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1: 1,700 people evacuated in one day after a fire broke out at a Dominican Republic resort. Here's Fox's Jeff Paul.
2: Authorities are now investigating as they try to figure out how this deadly fire started. The fire was sparked on Friday at the Viva Dominicus Beach Wyndham Resort in the popular tourist town of Bayahibe. Thick black smoke blanketed the area as flames soared just feet away from the crystal clear waters along the Caribbean coast. Crews even using drones equipped with water hoses to try to put out the massive fire. While the exact cause of the fire is under investigation, emergency operations officials in the Dominican Republic say the fire spread rapidly, in part due to strong winds. They also say the fire moved so quickly because many of the roofs at that resort were made with a dry palm leaf material called canna. Many of the guests who were evacuated have been placed in other nearby hotels or housing facilities.
1: Local media reporting that the one person who died was an Italian tourist. America celebrating as Team USA beats Australia to advance the knockout round in the World Cup. Here's Fox's Jonathan Hunt in Seattle.
3: What was perhaps most pleasing about the win over Australia was the way the U.S. brought the pressure from the very first minute. And then in the 11th minute, Flo Balogun surged down the left-hand side, crossed low and hard, and under intense pressure, one of the Australian defenders put the ball into his own goal. The second goal was scored by the youngest member of the entire U.S. squad, Alex Freeman. He talked about the moment of scoring and the moment he saw his teammate coming at him to celebrate.
4: I was like, oh Lord, and I had to run. And then I ended up running and celebrating with them.
3: Millions of fans watching across the country.
1: Germany and the Ivory Coast now playing their own game. I'm Roger Stern, and this is Fox News.
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5: 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Tonight, expect clear skies with a low of 61. Tomorrow, anticipate a mix of sunshine and clouds with very warm conditions, perfect for Father's Day activities as we reach a high of 89. Tomorrow night will bring partly cloudy skies with a low of 61. Looking ahead to Monday, expect cloudy skies with a chance of a shower in spots in the morning, followed by a couple of showers and even a heavy thunderstorm in the afternoon with a high of 87. I'm AccuWeather meteorologist Jason Caterina on WPG Talk Radio 95.5.
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0: 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Coming up next, our final news roundup and information overload hour.
2: All right, news roundup and information overload hour. 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It's 800-941-SEAN if you want to join us. We got a clip of six-gender, God is non-binary, Tyler Rico boasting that he authored bills which would make schools focus in on things like diversity, equity, and inclusion, DEI, being taught in the classroom. We have him in 2023 saying doctors have a moral obligation to provide hormonal therapies to perform gender mutilation surgeries on children, which is pretty scary. This is a guy that supports transgender athletes, men playing women's sports. This is a guy that says God is non-binary. This is a guy that believes in six genders. I don't know what the other four are. He says there are six. This is a guy that, you know, said that God is neither male or female. Now, I'm a Christian, raised Catholic. I learned the Lord's Prayer. It says, our Father who art in heaven. It doesn't say our gender. Maybe I was taught wrong my whole life, and James Tallarico is really, really educating me. You know, wants to run a vegan campaign in the cattle state of Texas, is against drilling, and it just gets worse and worse. Let me play a clip of him saying doctors have a moral obligation to treat gender dysphoria. Let's play it.
3: If a patient came to the doctor and said, I want to change my sex, then the doctor should say, well, you can't change your sex because there are only two sexes.
4: If that patient is experiencing extreme gender dysphoria, which Dr. Oliverson has already acknowledged is a real condition, then that doctor has an obligation, a moral obligation, according to their Hippocratic Oath, to ensure that that patient, whether it's a minor, in consultation with their parents, receives the treatment that they need. And Representative Schaefer, the consequences of not providing that treatment can be dire.
2: All right, joining us now, good friend of the program, one of our favorite governors, Governor Greg Abbott of Texas. Great to have you. I'm watching Democrats express the greatest optimism in the world that the great state of Texas, God bless Texas, is somehow going to change into this blue New York City paradigm and vote for a guy with these crazy views. Why does that go against every gut political instinct I have, having done all this for decades?
5: Sean, listen, what you're hearing is the exact same thing that was said 4 years ago when Beto O'Rourke ran against me, and then 4 years before that when he ran against Ted Cruz. Each time, the only thing we learn is that all of the millions of dollars coming in from out of state was completely incinerated because Beto was defeated badly each time. The difference this time, however, is unlike Beto, Tallarico actually has a voting record that proves he is the far leftist progressive person that people think he is. The point is that when we get to Election Day against Tallarico, he will be demolished even worse than Beto was.
2: Yeah, well, I always affectionately, when he ran first against Ted Cruz, then later you, I called him, you know, Beto Bozo O'Rourke. You know what was fascinating about Beto? He came on the scene like gangbusters. The left embraced him. They ran the same narrative they're now running about six-gender Tallarico, and they acted as though he was the second coming that was going to turn the red state of Texas blue, and it failed spectacularly. And I'm not sure if anything, Tallarico's record is more clear. We have him in his own words more often, and he's so more extreme than even Beto Bozo was, and I just don't think Texas has changed. I think, yes, you've had a lot of migration into Texas, but those people want freedom. They're trying to get away from tyranny.
5: Well, let me address that last point first, and that is, yeah, it's a fact that we have a lot of people moving into Texas from other states, including from California. What's lost, however, is this. And that is, there are a lot of people moving out of the state of Texas every single year. Also, the number one state they are moving to is California. The point, very simply, is we have a big exchange program going on where we are getting conservatives from California. Our liberals are moving to California, making Texas an even more red state. But going back to the bottom line of what you were talking about, Sean, listen, Tallarico has a voting record. I know he's known as Six Gender Jimmy, whatever that means, but he voted to defund the police. He voted against border security. He voted in support of transgender surgery for children. He actually, in Texas, voted for a state income tax. So his voting record is dangerous. And the average voter in Texas, whether they be a Republican, an independent, or maybe even some Democrats, when they see his voting record, they know he does not represent the values of the overwhelming majority of Texans. You know, Donald Trump talks about a 90-10 issue or an 80-20.

0: issue. The fact of the matter is, Tallarico is on that small percentage side where he matches up with 10% or 20% of the population, whereas Ken Paxton matches up on the majority side with the overwhelming majority of Texans. And so I think both Ken Paxton will overperform where people currently think, and that Tallarico will underperform what people currently think.
1: You know, to me, how is it possible that in your state of Texas, and I was down at the Rio Grande with you and President Trump, I've been down to that border more times than I can count in my life, and you did a phenomenal job. You and my governor, Governor DeSantis, the greatest political jiu-jitsu move ever, and that is, okay, you come across the border, we'll put you on a plane or a bus, and we're going to send you to a sanctuary city and state, which was great. The people in your state loved you for it. The people in Florida loved Governor DeSantis for that. He wants a welcome mat on the border. He's running a vegan campaign in a cattle state. He's against energy dominance. He wants men to play women's sports in Texas. It just on paper does not make sense to me.
0: Well, and what is on paper right now is going to be what happens in the voting booth come October and November. Because listen, again, there's hopium that occurs every election cycle among national Democrats where they have this hope that finally they have a savior who's going to get a Democrat elected in the state of Texas. It's just not going to happen. And again, going back, the record that Tallarico has of hard votes that he's taken are far worse than all the leftist positions that were taken by Beto. And as a result, I think that Ken Paxton will beat Tallarico, but even more than what Ted Cruz beat Beto O'Rourke by. And so I think this election is shaping up, and it's shaping up well because of who Tallarico really is that he cannot escape from.
1: Well, I mean, that's the amazing thing. What do you think overall nationally, Governor, is happening when you look at the embrace of Graham Plattner? We had new revelations yesterday. He's on Reddit. He's encouraging a teenage girl and excoriating her because she's contemplating suicide. His comments about women that are victims of rape, his Nazi tattoo, him calling the people in his state racist and stupid. They would be stupid if they voted for somebody that thought they were stupid. All the other controversies on top of the Nazi tattoo. Why have they gone this radical left? I've never seen a midterm shaping up like this, and very few, quote, leaders in the Democratic Party, with the exception of one man, John Fetterman, is willing to stand up to this madness. Then they got Al Sayed in Michigan.
0: Listen, it's all about power. They've completely abandoned any sense of being committed to any particular policy position. As you know, both the left and the leftist media, listen, they've done nothing but criticize Republicans by fabricating this notion that some Republicans are connected to Nazism or something like that. Well, look at that candidate for the Senate in Maine with the Nazi tattoo. They're now embracing that. And so they will embrace everything that they criticized just days and weeks and months ago for the pure purpose of trying to gain power in Washington, D.C. It shows how vapid they really are. And I think they're going to be exposed for it come this election. As we discussed, they will be exposed in Texas. They're going to be exposed in Maine. They're going to be exposed in some other states. And so, candidly, I think these elections come November are going to turn out a lot better, especially at the United States Senate level, definitely in the state of Texas, in the state of Maine, and elsewhere across the country. Because what Americans want are people who will deliver common sense in what the Democrats are standing for, whether it be up in Maine or Tallarico in Texas. It's the opposite of common sense. And when people get into the voting booth, it's no longer about, I like this idea, I like that idea. When you get into a voting booth, it's a choice between two different people. And it's going to be the Republican who aligns with the common sense values of the majority of voters in Texas and across the United States.
1: I mean, at the end of the day, I think people want their values represented. And having known you as long as I have, you being a dear friend, and knowing Ted Cruz as long as I've known Senator Cruz and so many other representatives from the great state of Texas, I just know the people in Texas. I mean, Rick Perry may be an honorary Texan. I'm not sure if you're aware of that, Governor, but I am. And I just know that it's heart and soul, and they believe in those more traditional values.

0: values. It is a business state. It is a conservative state. By the way, congratulations to you. I see all of these big businesses. What was the latest big business that is moving out of New Jersey that's coming down to Texas? You have so much industry moving into your state, like I have in my state. And I'm so happy for you and the people of your state, because you are going to have huge financial benefits and high-paying career jobs for the great citizens of Texas.
1: Along those lines, when you think about it, think of the budget deficits you see some states on the Democrat side that are running as we speak right now. And these Democrat states don't know how to pay their bills. The state of Texas is running a massive budget surplus, and I'm looking to use that budget surplus to reduce property taxes in the state of Texas. But going back to what you were talking about, the most recent thing that came out last week was a listing of which state has the most headquarters of Fortune 500 companies, and it's Texas. Not New York, not California, not any other state. What we are finding is that these businesses are leaving places like New York and California or other states across the country. It could be New Jersey or elsewhere. And they know that the best state for doing business for 22 years in a row now is the state of Texas. It's because we offer lower taxes, reasonable regulations, the perfect platform to expand a business on. And we actually embrace and support our businesses, as opposed to Kathy Hochul, who seems to like to attack businesses. Same for Gavin Newsom. So it's just a complete different platform. But I got to add this at the very end. So listen, I know that Rick Perry named you an honorary Texan, but the fact of the matter is he knows that there is a higher honor that can be bestowed by the state of Texas that I will bestow upon you the next time.
0: Oh, my gosh. There's a higher honor than an honorary Texan?
1: There is, and you'll get it when I tell you what it is. It's official framed honoration. It's called the Admiral in the Texas Navy, and I will make you an Admiral in the Texas Navy.
0: Oh my God, I'm blushing. I don't ever think I deserve anything in life, Governor. I'm very humbled. I'm humbled by your friendship too. All right, quick break. More with Governor Greg Abbott, the great state of Texas. God bless Texas on the other side. Then your call's coming up, 800-941-SHAWN, if you want to be a part of the program as we roll along.
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0: Born on America's darkest day, September 11th, 01, the Tunnel to Towers Foundation has been helping American heroes ever since. Heroes like Fire Captain Andrew Donner, inspired by the bravery of New York City firefighters on 9/11, Andrew devoted his life to serving his community. He rose through the ranks of his fire department, training rigorously and leading with courage. And after a very brave battle, Andrew lost his life to lung cancer caused by occupational toxins. Now, the 25th anniversary of 9/11, Andrew's story is a reminder of the profound impact that day has had on our nation, our heroes, and their families. 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Now, Tunnel to Towers was able to honor Andrew by paying the Donner family's mortgage. 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The letter T, the number 2, the letter T.org. 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
3: This is House Call for Health. A government alcohol-related health study from the Biden era isn't included in new Trump administration dietary guidelines, raising concerns that the research

0: research has been sidelined. The study, commissioned by former President Biden's administration, was recently released independently in the Journal of Studies on Alcohol and Drugs. According to the study, health risks increase with just one drink a day, and even moderate drinking raises premature death and disease risks, including heart disease and cancer. The study was one of two government reviews intended to inform updated dietary guidelines. However, the guidance was not included following pushback from the alcohol industry and the House Oversight Committee. While the current guidelines suggest, quote, consuming less alcohol was better for overall health, authors of the study say that doesn't provide detailed practical advice about the risks of drinking. For more health news, go to foxnewshealth.com. 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

0: We continue now. Texas Governor Greg Abbott is with us. By the way, he will be filling in on this show when I finally get a vacation post, you know, obviously the 250th birthday of our great country. And we're excited to have him. You know what? One of the coolest stories I also read is Morgan Stanley. I talk about Wall Street South in Florida, which is very real. Every private equity company, big bank, investment firm, they're all here, private equity firm. I love that Morgan Stanley has more employees in your state than New York. That cracks me up.
1: Oh, so it's not just Morgan Stanley, J.P. Morgan. All of these big banks that exist in New York, operationally, they have more personnel in the state of Texas. And I got to tell you, there's more and more business moving to Texas, whether it be in Austin or Dallas. You know, Sean, we now have created the Texas Stock Exchange. It's in Dallas, Texas. It added such competition to the New York Stock Exchange and the NASDAQ Stock Exchange. Both of those two had to set up a regional headquarters in Dallas, Texas, where they are trading and listing in Dallas, Texas. In fact, SpaceX, you know all about that. And by the way,
0: yeah,
1: Texas is the home of the first trillionaire in the history of the entire world, in Elon Musk. Anyway, SpaceX co-listed on the NASDAQ as well as NASDAQ Texas. And so Texas is becoming the number one state for new listings of all public companies in the United States.
0: You don't get enough credit in terms of what you deserve and how hard you've worked. By the way, there is a day coming up. Governor Abbott will be filling in and hosting this show. I think that's confirmed. Governor, I'm looking forward. I know the audience would love to hear from you, and you get to interact with them directly.
1: I'm looking forward to it.
0: All right, Governor Greg Abbott, the great state of Texas. God bless Texas, sir. Thank you. Now, from America's Revolutionary War to Israel's fight for its survival currently, you know, we are nations that have had moments where we have been tested. Our courage, our morality, our moral clarity, our resolve, and thank God freedom endures. In October 1985, it was President Ronald Wilson Reagan who delivered these remarks about America's commitment to stand with Israel. He said, "In our talks, we paid special attention to two issues, our commitment to Israel's security and well-being, and our shared desire to move forward towards a just and lasting peace between Israel and all of its Arab neighbors. IFCJ, one word, .org. It'll send you a free U.S. Israeli flag pin. And thank you for your generosity."
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0: for Father's Day activities as we reach a high of 89. Tomorrow night, we'll bring partly cloudy skies with a low of 61. Looking ahead to Monday, expect cloudy skies with a chance of a shower in spots in the morning, followed by a couple of showers and even a heavy thunderstorm in the afternoon with a high of 87. I'm AccuWeather meteorologist Jason Caterina on WPG Talk Radio 95.5.
1: Jerry Albinger, Vice President Vance, is on his way to Geneva to lead the U.S. delegation in talks with Iran. They'll focus on the memorandum of agreement President Trump signed earlier this week.
2: What the MOU says is that if the Iranians behave over a long period of time, they could get some of the benefits of this bargain.
1: The vice president speaking to Fox News before he left. Coming to the great American State Fair, Rodeo 250.
3: What we are just grateful for is the opportunity to bring our story, bring the connection of the American cowboy, our Western culture, and how that ties into America's 250 years, and do it in such a historical and beautiful place.
1: Jeff Lee, production manager for the event, which will take place in D.C., organizer Freedom 250, says it was a no-brainer to include the rodeo because the cowboy represents the very best of the American spirit. 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
9: 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New Jersey, little state, lot of wow.

0: that wiped out the ISIS caliphate. Soleimani, Baghdadi, dropped the mother of all bombs on Afghanistan. The guy that dropped 14 bunker buster bombs in, you know, taking out Iran's nuclear facility, and the guy that wiped out pretty much all the defenses with epic fury, is really going to change his mindset at the end of the day if he deems it's in America's best national security interest to finish him off. That's my take. Anyway, what's Jim Jordan's take? He is the chairman of the House Judiciary Committee. Sir, great to have you. I don't know. Maybe is it me? Is it I take that memorandum at face value as a means of just starting the negotiations, which already are deeply underway and have been underway for some time.
1: Yeah, Sean, you know, that was well said. I mean, this president does what he said he was going to do. I mean, I still remember last year, his joint address to Congress, when he said, you know, people said, oh, you need a new law to secure the border. And he goes, it turns out all you needed was a new president. And because he told us he was going to secure the border, he did. He told us he was going to make sure Iran doesn't get a nuclear weapon. He's committed to doing that. And he said, if you don't follow this agreement so that we make sure that that happens, then we're going to take the consequences. We'll be there. So, this president makes decisions that are in the best interest of the United States of America. I mean, he does. And he understands where we're at. He understands this agreement. And he's going to hold them to it. And if they don't hold to it, well, there's going to be consequences, like you said, and just like he said.
0: My question is, why do people not listen to his actual words or look at his past actions and come to different conclusions? That part is a little alarming to me. And yeah. I guess maybe I'm on a bit of an island myself, because I also spoke to him, spoke to Witkoff, spoke to the people involved in the process. They give me a very different take on all of it and how much deeper it has gone. And, you know, we will know a lot more in 60 days if we make 60 days. I don't think the president would hesitate 2 seconds if he felt that, okay, they're up to no good. We can't trust them. Okay, they need to be bombed again. When he bombed them twice last week and then threatened it would be worse the third night and then said, I think I'm going to take Karg Island, that apparently got the attention of every Iranian, and they were reaching out directly to him.
1: Yeah. No, I think you're exactly right. And never forget what he did last year with Operation Midnight Hammer. I mean, no president, we all know how bad this regime has been for 47 years. We know what they've done to Americans, killed Israelis, killed others, killed thousands of their own people. We all know how evil they are, but no one would take any action to stop them from getting a nuclear weapon until President Trump said, we're going to go with Midnight Hammer, and what they did was amazing. And then he said, oh, you're building up your ballistic, we're going to do that too. Take out your Navy, take out any Air Force you may. He did all that when no other president was willing to do it. And now the left, who just always criticizes anything and everything he does, are going at him again. And again, I think you're exactly right. Let's take the president at his word, because here's a president who does what he said he would do. I mean, you can just go through the history. Said he cut taxes, he did. Said he secured the border, he did. First term, said he put conservatives on the court, he did. Three of them, for goodness sake. So this guy keeps his word, and he told the world, I am not letting Iran get nuclear capability. And I believe he's determined to make sure that happens. And now we have this memorandum of understanding. I think, 14 points? We'll go through it, and if they don't adhere to it, he's gonna let them know.
0: By the way, the president did. He was quoted in Israeli media, Channel 14, with correspondent Libby Alon saying and confirming that the U.S. would absolutely back Israel if it launches an independent attack on Iran. So, I mean, the president really hasn't changed his position at all. I think this is a starting point that has already started that most people are not aware of. And, you know, I guess the question is, do people have faith in him? Do they watch his actions and listen to his words, or are they all hung up on that issue? Of course, the president's going to support the right of Israel to defend itself. When he says that Bibi, just please act responsibly, meaning don't go scorched earth if you don't have to, but if it means Lebanon, if it means Beirut, if it means that they're being attacked and they have to defend themselves, the president has repeatedly said he'd support it.
1: This is great. And that is exactly the right position. Israel is our best friend. We need to do that. No president has been a better friend of Israel than President Trump. And I so appreciate that. I appreciate what the Israeli country, what the miracle that is the nation of Israel is truly special. So

0: yeah, we want to support them in every way we can. And this president has. The real concern when it comes to Israel is the Democrat Party and the crazy anti-Semitic, anti-Israel positions they've taken, for goodness sake. It is scary. The once great party of FDR and JFK is now becoming the anti-Semitic, anti-Israel party, and that is frightening. So let's make sure none of that element creeps into our party. And I'm working on that, frankly, in these races and that I'm getting involved with around the country for Congress. But this president has been a great friend of the state of Israel. I would say no better friend than any president before.
1: These are historically unprecedented times politically. I can't think of a midterm election cycle that we're heading into where the Democratic Party has latched on to the most extreme elements imaginable. For example, Hassan Piker, America deserved 9/11. Israel doesn't have a right to exist. This guy's campaigning with this guy, El Sayed, in Michigan, going up against Mike Rogers. I would say that's a big opportunity for Republicans for a possible pickup in the Senate. You got Graham Plattner, but as the president said yesterday, 10 years they've been calling him a Nazi and a fascist and Gestapo. And now they have a real Nazi, running in Maine with a Nazi tattoo that attacked a soldier, a hero, and said he didn't deserve to live. And we learned this week that he went after a teenager who was threatening suicide and attacked this young teenager. He's made racist comments. He's blamed sexual assault and rape victims. He calls the people, voters in his own state, stupid and racist. He's made racist comments and has this proclivity that he can't pass a porta potty without pleasuring himself. How does that guy win? How does six gender Tellerico win in Texas? The guy that advocates for abortions for the trans community, men and women's sports, God is non-binary, a non-me campaign.

0: we won't.
1: Well, by the way, let me play this, because this was a great moment in your committee hearing, and I thought Brandon did a great job. Let me play it.
2: This is a tattoo on Maine Democrat Senate candidate Grand Plattner's chest. That's the Nazi SS death head tattoo. Do you have any opinions on that?
3: If it's what you say, if it's a Nazi symbol, we oppose Nazis.
2: I agree, we do oppose Nazis. Do you think if somebody got a Nazi tattoo on their chest, that's indicative that they might be a Nazi?
3: You'd have to ask Mr. Plattner why he has that symbol. I've already said that if it is a symbol of Nazism, we oppose Nazis.
2: You don't think that that's indicative that perhaps he holds Nazi sentiments?
3: It may well be.
2: It may well be. I think, do people who aren't Nazis normally get Nazi tattoos on their chest?
3: Again, I assume they don't.
2: You assume they don't? I would assume so, too. I don't know anybody who's not a Nazi. I don't know anybody who has a Nazi tattoo on their chest but is not a Nazi. Do you? Do you think that somebody who has a Nazi tattoo on their chest should serve in the United States Senate?
3: I wouldn't vote for that person.
2: I certainly wouldn't either. Do you think that this should disqualify him politically from serving in the Senate?
3: Again, I'm not sure where the line of questions is going. The SPLC, if you're asking me, I'm sorry.
2: Go ahead.
3: If you're asking me if the SPLC opposes
1: Nazis.
3: Right,
1: so we get the point of all this. Your committee is investigating this whole issue involving the Southern Poverty Law Center. What are you finding? How much money did they give extremist groups and extremists? And where is the legal aspect of this?
0: Yeah, $4 million to foment the hate that they told their donors they were fighting. What's interesting is even one of the Southern Poverty Law Center employees who was running this operation called the Intelligence Project, where they were designed to go out and stop this hate and make an effort to do this. She was actually dating one of the people they were paying, some crazy Aryan nation kind of. So I just thought it was funny is they won't vote for a Nazi, but they'll pay him and date him. I mean, that's what they were doing, all to raise money. And here's the sad thing, Sean. It worked. They took in so much money after that crazy Charlottesville event. They took in, like, they went from like $51 million to $133 million annual money coming in. And they got like an $800 million endowment. It's like this crazy scheme worked. But the worst part of it all was they became the standard because the Biden Garland Justice Department worked with them, helped make them the standard. They were the source behind that famous memorandum where and the FBI said, if you're a pro-life Catholic, you're an extremist. That's the worst part, is they became the standard. And they were really fomenting all this hate out there. That's the scary part. So God bless Todd Blanche and President Trump's administration and Justice Department for going after these guys and indicting them, because they deserve it.
1: I definitely agree with you. All right, quick break. Right back. More with Ohio Congressman Jim Jordan. And then your call's coming up, 800-941-SEAN, our number if you want to be a part of the program as we continue.
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1: You know, from America's Revolutionary War to Israel's now fight for their very survival in 1948, Israel has faced from day one moment after another. 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And here's what he said.
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0: I'm Gianna Gelosi with your Fox True Crime Minute. It was a fiery moment in court before the sentencing of the Gilgo Beach serial killer, Judge Timothy Mazzei, unleashing on him.
1: You've been described as a very big man, but you're a disgusting and despicable small man, if you're a man at all. And you're a coward.
0: Judge Mazzei sentenced Rex Huerman to 3 consecutive life terms plus another 100 years after confessing to the murders of 8 women, most of them sex workers. Their remains, found between 1993 and 2011, the killings went unsolved until DNA from a pizza crust Huerman threw out in Manhattan led to his arrest in 2023. Back in April, Huerman took a plea deal, admitting to strangling the women. The DA says Huerman treated murder like a game, planning the crimes, cycling through burner phones, and creating fake email accounts, all to fly under the radar. There's more on this story at foxnews.com or subscribe to the Fox True Crime Podcast. I'm Gianna Gelosi with your Fox True Crime Minute.
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0: right, our final moments with Jim Jordan, chairman of the House Judiciary Committee. We'll get to your calls coming up, 800-941-SHAWN, if you want to be a part of the program. All right, so this is a midterm unlike any others. Now, historically, the party in power tends to historically lose seats in the House and Senate. With the Democrats going so hard left, and, you know, for example, Hillary Clinton, the latest person that punted on the issue of Graham Plattner, Chuck Schumer, you know, leader in minority leader in name only, Hakeem Jeffries, minority leader in name only. Nobody will take on the radicals in their party because it's now run by Bernie and Pocahontas and Syed and Plattner and six gender Tellerico and AOC and Mamdani and the squad. Nobody dares criticize them. How is it? Is that going to be their platform November?
1: Well, that's all the energy in the party. It's the hard left, the energy and the money, and Act Blue is raising all this money from the, that's the energy. And so you're right. They're afraid. There's this timidity on the part of the leadership in the Democrat Party to take on the left. But I think we have to point it out, and we have to point out that, you know, that party is now anti-Semitic, anti-Israel, really down, I think, in many ways, anti-American. Remember what Mamdani said, the frigidity of rugged individualism should be replaced with the warmth of collectivism. That's frightening, but that's the party that deep down the left, who now runs that party, I don't think they like America. And it's sad because 250 years, the greatest country ever, but that's where they're at. And we need to point that out over the next several months as we head into this midterm. Do you want the party that doesn't like America, doesn't want to help Israel, has these crazy beliefs, or do you want common sense, as President Trump always talks about?
0: All right, Jim Jordan, Ohio, chairman of the House Judiciary Committee. Thank you, sir. Appreciate you. Look, from America's Revolutionary War to Israel's fight for survival, basically since the beginning, our great nations, both of us, have faced moments that test our courage. And whatever you can donate, doesn't matter. If you can't donate anything, they'll send anybody for free a USA Israel flag pin as we stand with the only democracy in the region that, like America, is targeted for death. Death to America, death to Israel. Anyway, just go to flagpinifcj.org. It's that simple. It is flagpinifcj.org today.
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6: Talk tomorrow. I'm Daria Albinger, and that is the plan as Vice President Vance heads to Geneva, Switzerland, where he will lead a U.S. delegation in talks with Iran, which could lead to a permanent peace deal. Fox's Bill Malugin at the White House says much of the focus remains on the Strait of Hormuz.
7: Conflicting reports as to what exactly is going on in the Strait of Hormuz today. The Iranian military announced they were closing down the strait because of what they say were repeated violations of the ceasefire, but CENTCOM countered that, saying traffic is flowing very smoothly, and about 55 ships have already transited the strait today. So in the meantime, President Trump's envoy, Steve Witkoff and Jared Kushner, they're on the ground in Switzerland teeing up some of these peace talks we're expecting to see in the coming days. Vice President J.D. Vance saying he does plan to join them in the coming days and that the memorandum of understanding is already having an impact.
8: One of the things the president has set us out to do as a high priority is to open the straits. That's now happened.
7: And President Trump defending against criticism of that MOU.
6: The talks were postponed today because of the fighting between Israel and Hezbollah in Lebanon. The vice president spoke to Fox News before he left about the FIFA World Cup, which the U.S. is co-hosting with Canada and Mexico. He says the event is bringing the world together.
8: One of the great things about these events is that there is this cultural exchange where we learn a little bit from them. And of course, they learn a lot about what makes America so great. I'm so proud to have the World Cup here.
6: The tournament is going very well so far for Team USA, which advanced to the knockout round after beating Australia yesterday. Next up for the U.S. is Turkey, which has already been eliminated after this round. Checking some more of the action at the World Cup. Ecuador and Curaçao now battling it out in Kansas City. It was Germany over the Ivory Coast 2-1 earlier today, along with the Netherlands beating Sweden 5-1. 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
6: Authorities are searching for a suspect in a Missouri shooting spree which left one person dead. Fox's Madison Scarpino says they consider 22-year-old Oscar Sanchez Munoz armed and dangerous.
20: The FBI says he's wanted for shooting at a car on June 11th in Kansas. They say he may be the one responsible for five more shootings on Tuesday, all just miles from Arrowhead Stadium in the Show Me State, where there are several World Cup matches. One person died in these shootings. One has serious injuries. All others are expected to be fine, including an Uber driver who was shot while taking fans to the World Cup match between Argentina and Algeria. Here's one of those fans who was inside of the car.
21: The car passes by super fast, and we hear these two boom, boom noises.
20: He says he called 911.

0: 911 and used baby wipes to hold on the driver's gunshot wounds.
1: After the shootings, police say the suspect barricaded himself inside a house in Independence. That house was eventually set on fire, but Sanchez Munoz escaped. A Texas judge will now allow evidence in the murder trial of Carmelo Anthony. The teenager was convicted in the stabbing death of another teenager, Austin Metcalf, at a track meet. More from Fox's Sarah Allegra.
2: Body camera video, it captures the moments after Anthony was taken into custody. Anthony claimed he acted in self-defense. In the video, he also tells officers Metcalf put his hands on him after he warned him not to. And you can hear him telling officers, too, I did it. Also released Friday, photos shown to jurors during the trial, including a blood-soaked jacket, crime scene images, and an Ozark Trail multi-tool knife. Prosecutors say it's the weapon Anthony used to fatally stab Metcalf.
1: Anthony was convicted of first-degree murder. He was sentenced to 35 years in prison. He will be eligible for parole after he serves half his sentence. I'm Daria Aldinger. This is Fox News.
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0: Talk Radio 95.5 AccuWeather forecast for South Jersey. Tonight, expect clear skies with a low of 61. Tomorrow, anticipate a mix of sunshine and clouds with very warm conditions, perfect for Father's Day activities as we reach a high of 89. Tomorrow night, we'll bring partly cloudy skies with a low of 61. Looking ahead to Monday, expect cloudy skies with a chance of a shower in spots in the morning, followed by a couple of showers and even a heavy thunderstorm in the afternoon with a high of 87. I'm AccuWeather meteorologist Jason Caterina on WPG Talk Radio 95.5.
1: The Todd Herman Show is 100% disapproved by big pharma, technocrats, and tyrants everywhere. 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
2: Today is the day the Lord has made, and these are the times through which God has decided we shall live. The rape gang reports an inquiry in the UK has dropped. I've read it. All of it. And I've been talking about the Muslim rape gang phenomena for 8 years, and I didn't understand the scope of it. I've talked about tens of thousands of girls. It's at least 250,000 girls, purposely white girls, because a part of this is jihad. This is the dictator of the UK, Keir Starmer. He has an important announcement about protecting children. It's good to see him finally doing this. Incidentally, he's filming this in a sweatsuit to let you know that he just took time off from his busy day to sit down and tell you how important this is.
3: Every parent wants the best for their kids. And that's what being a parent means. And for me, for my two kids, all I've ever wanted, hand on heart, is for them to be safe and for them to be happy.
2: He said hand on heart, so you know he's sincere.
3: And the rest is up to them. But, you know, I think back to when I was growing up, and I have to say, I think we had it easier.
2: The rape gangs started operating in the 1950s. 1955, I think, was the first, or thereabouts. I'm not reading from the report. But 1955, that the first rape gangs, Muslim rape gangs, were reported. It's 2026. Keir Starmer has been a prosecutor who has refused to prosecute. The rape gang scandal included a mechanical process of targeting, grooming, raping, and then turning into sex slaves girls. The report leans on the words of survivors. And such things as this. A girl went to the health care authorities. And she said her name is, they called her Victoria. Well, Victoria was in the care of the Manchester City Council after years of known running away, sexual exploitation, contact with dangerous adults, including a man described as her pimp, being allowed to visit her accommodation. Care centers allowed known pimps to come and visit the girls in care centers and to pick them up from school. So the professionals knew she was a looked after child, meaning that she wasn't at home with the parents and she was hanging out with pimps and an adult man with injecting her with class A drugs in exchange for sexual activity favors. Class A meaning heroin. She was already using heroin daily. So she went to the healthcare workers and told them about this. This guy's injecting me with heroin.

0: And they said, well, listen, love, maybe you could see if he'd let you snort it instead, inhale it instead of injecting. It's far safer. And sent her back. The dictator of the UK continues in his statement here, wearing his blue sweatsuit and white t-shirt, to tell us how much he cares about kids.
1: These days, kids have to find their feet in a world that changes so quickly, where technology intrudes into every area of their lives. And we know that harms them.
0: Technology harms them. In the report, there are countless instances of girls telling the police, I am being raped and gang raped and passed around town, and the police charge the girls with prostitution. In one case, a girl complained of having been gang raped. One of her gang rapists took her to the police station himself and forced her to recant. There was a case, and this is so difficult to hear, where a girl had been gang raped. The men, and this is, much of this is filmed. Guys, this is going to be very difficult for you to hear. This girl was gang raped. Then they inserted a bottle of alcohol, booze, into her vagina. And it broke. It broke off. She got to an emergency room. And her body would have shown clear signs of rape, and not to mention broken glass inside her. They removed the glass and sent her on her way. From the report, while Keir Starmer was the director of public prosecution, it has been reported that 13,000 suspected gang rape members and pedophiles were let off with warning letters. As stated earlier, the mayor of London, Shadiq Khan, repeatedly insisted there was no grooming gangs operating the city. He described the evidence from whistleblowers as politically motivated. He said it's right-wing propaganda, effectively. Khan had direct access to the HM Inspector's Constabulary document detailing the very patterns of offending he had denied. Khan read these, yet continued to deny the existence of grooming gangs in the public. This report makes clear that people like Keir Starmer depend on the Muslim voting blocks to have their offices. And specifically, Shadiq Khan, the mayor of London. But here's more of Keir Starmer talking about how much he deeply cares about kids and what he's going to do to make sure you know he cares about kids.
1: The response from parents in the consultation has been absolutely clear. Thousands of parents say their children are addicted to social media.
0: You heard it right. The man is talking about social media. This video dropped about the same time as the report dropped. Not a coincidence. So what does the dictator intend to do?
1: Leave them trapped in a cycle of endless scrolling. That
0: he's talking about being trapped in a cycle. 250,000 little girls trapped in a cycle of sex exploitation, and he's talking about trapped in scrolling. This guy is so evil.
1: Displaces play, sleep, and time with the family. It can harm their mental health.
0: Yes, so can being raped.

His solution, in case you haven't guessed, is to require you, if you live in the UK, to give Apple or Facebook or ChatGPT or Microsoft or whomever your passports or driver's licenses before you can use social media. But, oh, by the way, incidentally, that's going to stand against X-Twitter, but it appears that the insanely far-left Assassination Fantasy Central Blue Sky will not require age verification. Keir Starmer doesn't care about kids one bit. Keir Starmer cares about power. And incidentally, when you see the uprisings in Belfast and other parts of England where men are going and kicking migrants out of their houses, we as Christian men can't stand with the kicking out of the houses, nor can we stand by this demonic decision to allow these rape gangs. We can understand, I think, better now, why these men are taking this into their own hands. Thank God that we separate from this country, the UK. Thank God that our founders gave us the Second Amendment. Thank God we have people like George Washington, who legitimately could have been king. There's a new movie out, and it is, I want it to be a series. I'm begging Angel to turn this into a series. It's called Young Washington, and it predominantly focuses on George Washington in his 20s, and this is not propaganda. It's not George Washington walks on water. It's George Washington had incredible ambition. He effectively wanted to force his way into the gentry class by being a man of letters and reading and studying, because he wasn't allowed in school because he wasn't a landowner. And it is a stunning movie because they wait till about halfway through to deliver the change that took him from a brilliant young man and a stalwart young man to a brave and humble young man. This stars Andy Serkis, Ben Kingsley, Kelsey Grammer. 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I've gotten to know the guys who run Absolute Mysteries. They take individuals who are broken by sin, by drugs, by abuse, by anger, by gambling, and they teach them how to live. It begins by them telling them something flat out. You have a purpose. When they're inside, they start teaching them how to live, how to carry out small responsibilities that work into big responsibilities. They do a spiritual gifting analysis with them. After a year in Absolute Ministries, if they go through the full program, they've got a year of college credits. They align them with a local church to stay in the program. You don't just attend church, you're in a small group. When they leave, here's the difference. Yeah, they get to graduate. All that changes is where they sleep. They're in the same church, in the same job, the same small group. It's just like they've switched departments. So I'm offering you an opportunity to get involved with this. Right now, join hands with us. This all-inclusive care package gap is only $29 per person per day. That's it. So can you give right now? Here's a simple way to do it. It's a simple website. It's amgive.org/Todd. amgive.org/Todd.

0: I'm Bill Hemmer, and these are the most impactful moments in American history. June 19, 2019, President Trump made history. With just one step, President Trump became the first sitting U.S. president to step foot into the demilitarized zone greeted by North Korea's leader, Kim Jong-un. The Korean DMZ was established in 1953, a 160-mile-long scar that divided the country into two. It's a site built from negotiations designed to end the fighting and violence, though not the Korean War itself. And yet on the grounds of this heavily guarded buffer, two leaders from two different worlds met. It was a meeting that was expected to last 5 minutes. Instead, it went 53 minutes. No treaties, no palaces, but instead, a handshake. For more, go to foxnewspodcast.com. I'm Bill Hemmer, Fox News.
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0: It's Alzheimer's Awareness Month, and there are a lot of things you can do to protect your brain health. Neurologist Dr. Richard Isaacson is with New York's Columbia Presbyterian Hospital.
1: Go for a fast walk. That's all you got to do. You don't have to like push yourself too much. That can actually really help. You are what you eat when it comes to brain health also. Blueberries and strawberries instead of a yucky dessert. Fatty fish, wild salmon a couple times a week.
0: Sleep is very important in getting that amyloid plaque protein buildup cleared out overnight, along with keeping the brain engaged and learning something new. Screen time is dominating the dinner table. A new study published in JAMA Pediatrics shows 77% of parents and 68% of children ages 4 to 10 use screens during their family meals. Experts say this has a negative impact on health. Studies show families who regularly eat together without screens have children with better diets and lower risk of substance abuse. Health update, I'm Sarah Lee Kessler.

can't. I can't. I want to walk this very, very carefully. And state at the out front, I am a Christian man. Jesus is Lord of my life. I am struggling to not utterly hate Keir Starmer and every piece of trash that allowed these rape gangs to flourish since the mid-50s. And I just sinned. We're not to call human beings trash. I'm sorry, Lord. I cannot countenance citizens of Belfast stopping human beings in the road and demanding to know their nationality. Or worse, burning down their houses, pulling them out of the houses that they've been illegally given. But man, I hope we look at Belfast differently. Let's start with a person named Tommy Robinson. He's been arrested again. They've taken his cell phone again. They're going to put him back in a jail cell again. Tommy Robinson succeeded in making people aware of the grooming and rape gangs. That's why he's an enemy. It's not because he's working class. It's not because he has extreme ideas. It's because he successfully revealed these gangs. Since the 1950s, these gangs have been growing in influence and operating in public, and everybody knew it. And if you knew it as an American, and your city or your state continued to import people, and the rape gangs multiplied in membership, thousands of these gangs, and they kept multiplying, you'd be hard-pressed to not become someone who hates Muslim men. We can't. And thank God I don't, only because of the Holy Spirit right now, and also because of logic. Right? Group guilt doesn't work. Collective guilt doesn't work, because it'll be applied to us. But when this has been happening in your country since the mid-50s, and your government continues to pretend it's A, it's not happening, B, you're a racist for saying it is happening. C, they're taking homes away from pensioners, tossing them out, making them sell their house specifically to house young men from Ukraine and Afghanistan and Syria, military age fighting men, or military age men capable of fighting for their own countries. Let us not be shocked that Belfast, North Ireland, where the crown, the British crown, had practiced traditions like the royal governor of that area had the right to rape your wife on your wedding day before you were able to consummate your union. Let us at least understand the rage and understand that we have choices in how we deal with these things. There's no doubt that I've become a huge critic of the American healthcare system, and they've earned that. The very fact that your surgeon and mine did, and my surgeon's a great surgeon, will tell you, oh, no, we do stem cell treatments here. Why would you go to Mexico? Because the stem cells you use are frozen, shipped around the country 25 different times, stored in someone's little freezer,
And they come from anonymous people with anonymous health conditions. The very opposite is true in Mexico. If you've heard about how great

great stem cell treatment is for anti-aging, reverse aging, avoiding surgery, healing after surgery. 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
8: 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Tonight, expect clear skies with a low of 61. Tomorrow, anticipate a mix of sunshine and clouds with very warm conditions, perfect for Father's Day activities as we reach a high of 89. Tomorrow night will bring partly cloudy skies with a low of 61. Looking ahead to Monday, expect cloudy skies with a chance of a shower in spots in the morning, followed by a couple of showers and even a heavy thunderstorm in the afternoon with a high of 87. I'm AccuWeather meteorologist Jason Caterina on WPG Talk Radio 95.5.
9: Fox News, I'm Roger Stern. Vice President J.D. Vance is on his way to Switzerland for talks with Iran, but there may be stumbling blocks. Israel has been fighting with Hezbollah in Lebanon, and Iran says it has reacted.
10: Today, the Iranian military announced that they were closing the Strait of Hormuz, but CENTCOM quickly pushed back against that, saying that the traffic has been smooth today.
9: Fox's Bill Malusian, the talks were delayed because of the fighting in Lebanon between Israel and Hezbollah. Early voting underway in New York City's primaries, and the city's leader is trying to push Democrats in a clear direction.
11: Democratic Socialist Mayor Zohra Mamdani says the Democratic Party needs to change and get a backbone, and he means electing more Democrats further to the left and more socialists.
9: Fox's Brian Yannis. 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
1: The UK rape gang inquiry and report has dropped. I've read all of it. I actually encourage you to make the effort to read all of it. And if you do that, I beg you to first put on the armor of God. And I mean specifically pray onto yourself the armor of God. Because you're going to read some stuff that will put images in your minds you're never going to be able to shake. And they are some of the most horrific things you will ever read. And I don't want to be sensationalistic. But I will tell you, as a guy who has been reporting on and have interviewed people from the UK on this, I started reporting on it about 8 years ago. I thought I knew. I had no idea. So we're going to do this a couple different ways. We're going to bring in only two bits of media today, and it's from the dictator of the UK, Keir Starmer. A lot of it's going to be quoting the reports. So I want to start with something people don't know. The rape gangs, the Muslim rape gangs, began operating in the UK. As near as they can tell, the first instance of organized targeting, grooming, raping, and turning out as sex slaves white girls from the UK happened in, ready, 1955. 1955. By 2026, this report estimates, and the way they've done this is crime data, victim statements from the districts in which this happened predominantly. They took a percentage of girls from those districts. They extrapolate those numbers, and they say in the report it is a minimum of 250,000 girls. All of them, well, mostly girls, 98% girls. There were some boys abused too. A 250,000 kids, 98% of them girls, who were targeted, groomed, raped, and turned into chattel for Muslim men to entertain themselves and to sell. Some of the most horrific things involve physical realities, but there's also girls who have now memorized Muslim prayers. Because every time they were raped, these men prayed to Satan, a.k.a. Allah. Those are the numbers. But let's extrapolate the numbers. Sex abuse destroys children and families. Now, God can rescue you from this. If you've been abused sexually, it does not define you. Certainly not in God's eyes. You did nothing wrong. It does not define your future. God can take evil and use it for good. He's the best at that. He loves you. This does not define who you are. And it can destroy families. 250,000 families affected by this. So 500,000 moms and dads. And reading the report, some of the moms and dads did the abusing to begin with. And they weren't Muslim. They were just spiritually captured, sick, either demonic or mentally ill or both. But that made the girls more ripe, more vulnerable, easier pickings for the Muslim sex and rape gangs. Because it had been normalized in the girls. But 500,000 parents. Well, average of two kids, 500,000 kids affected.

Now, those numbers are going to come back because we're going to talk more about those numbers. Because there's something I want us to recognize about Belfast. Because as the British government is telling us, Elon Musk is responsible for the events in Belfast, which include the firebombing of an imam's home, something we as Christians cannot countenance or support. It includes burning of cars and pulling people out of their buildings and that they've been illegally given, the newcomers being illegally given, the native people to the UK being kicked out so that military age men can steal their rooms and apartments. There's a lot of focus. Oh, it was just this latest beheading attempt. No, it's not. It is since 1955. It began with one gang. It's now thousands of gangs. An imam, a good and decent, actual moderate Muslim, is quoted in this report saying he believes it might be 10,000 men, Muslims, doing this. They prescriptively describe it as Quranically supported by the Quran. They specifically told the girls that their kefa, that is trash, white trash, who deserve this punishment. Keir Starmer was a special prosecutor. Keir Starmer allowed 13,000 rapists connected to the Muslim gangs to walk, well, and other pedophiles, but largely rapist gangs to walk. You know what he gave them in the way of a sentence? Warning letters. Sadiq Khan, the mayor of London, says that none of this happened. Just never occurred. He had access to a full report, including witness statements, crime reports. He read it. And he still insists it didn't happen. The report mentions the fact that he and other politicians rely upon the Muslim voting bloc to remain in office. People brought into the UK, many of them illegally, all of them in a gray area because the EU forced it. The citizens of the UK didn't say, let's do this en masse. There are now politicians addicted to that voting bloc. And you will remember Keith Ellison, the so-called Attorney General of Minnesota. You will remember him caught on audio collaborating with the Muslim fraudsters here to help them cover up their fraud because he needs their votes. And they told him, we need you to do some things to keep our votes. We in the United States are absolutely open to the same abuse. This is Quranic. It is conquest sexually. It is demoralizing. It's meant to be. It's meant to be demoralizing to the UK's men. These guys followed the same pattern. They knew how to identify girls who had were in a rough patch in life. They knew how to identify girls who were vulnerable. When a girl has been abused in her home, or a kid for that matter, but this was mostly girls, they show typical characteristics. They are a bit removed from family. They're a bit on the outsides. They show physical manifestations of this. These guys got that, and they would come in with a love bombing. Oh, your parents don't understand you, and you know, we treat you as adults and listen, and this is what they do for the first several weeks. Sometimes months. 25, 30-year-old, sometimes 50-year-old Muslim men picking girls up at school and taking them out to lunch and buying them things and giving them alcohol and cigarettes. One girl talks about how she went over to the houses of these Asian men and they taught her how to cook Asian food. Look how grown up I am. I'm cooking for my boyfriend who happens to be 50. I'm 13, but he's nice to me. Teachers watched. Caregiver.

cameras watched 13-year-old girls getting into cars with three or four men in their 30s or 40s and did nothing. That's the least of it. I'll tell you about a case where a girl went to the health authorities to complain that having had abortions and unwanted pregnancies and that her, quote, boyfriends were having her shoot up heroin in exchange for sexual favors. Which she didn't say sexual, she said favors, but everybody knew what she was talking about. Want to know what the caregiver said? Well, might you ask them if instead you could inhale it? It'd be far safer than shooting it up. So when we let you go home, why don't you ask your boyfriends if you can inhale the heroin instead? So the Muslim men pick her up at the clinic. And she says, hey, instead of shooting me up with heroin, how about if I just breathe it? That was the solution. 250,000 times. Well, not that specific treatment, but the specific pattern. Once the love bombing stopped, then in the United States, what cops who cover this stuff, who investigate this stuff, like the guys at the Genesis Project in Seattle, they're active duty cops, and some of them are retired, but they help girls and boys get out of the life. There comes a time, and they describe it in the United States as they go guerrilla on a girl. So you're used to the love bombing. You're used to being taken to a hotel room, treated nicely, and then boom, they beat the garbage out of you. They rape you a bunch of times. They put it on video. This is what these guys did. Sometimes the rapes were individual. The first rape, instead of going to where they normally go, this guy takes this young girl, 14 years old, into the woods, tells her she's going to perform the sex act on him, or he's going to take out her family. So she gets convinced to do this. She does it to him. And lo and behold, the next thing she knows, she's at home and her phone starts blowing up. And it's a bunch of notes from Muslim men in their 30s and 40s.

0: 250,000 times. So you have the UK, we're being told that this is just Islamophobia, the unreasonable fear of Muslim men. If, as one girl said, you had been gang raped hundreds and hundreds and hundreds of times by Muslim men, would you fear them? So Belfast, the latest attempted beheading is being used as by the bosses. It's just this latest attempted beheading. That's why these guys are revolting. The first gang rapes began in 1955, but that's not even true. In Irish history, there was a time when a British governor running an Irish province could claim, and I forget the specific name of this, but it was the rights of a British governor to be the first man to have sex with an Irish girl, and they would do this sometimes the night before the wedding. I'm claiming my right. I'm going to take your wife, and I'm going to rape her, and then tomorrow she can marry you. That's in history. The Brits see this stuff going on in 1955, and it multiplies into maybe tens of thousands of men, 250,000 girls, 500,000 parents. And then the network of other people who know. This should explain Belfast. This should explain what people are doing in Belfast, because it's frustration. The British government clearly isn't going to do anything. And it's not like the Protestants and Catholics have been sitting around all this time saying, hey, let's turn into people who break into apartment buildings and pull people out and kick them in the teeth and tell them to leave. But if the British government isn't going to go arrest the rape gangs, and they're not in any serious sense, or kick the people out of the country who are doing this, why wouldn't Irish men say, hey, might not be a perfect system, but at least it's a system. May God have mercy on the UK. While most investors are focused on AI, crypto, and tech, the real story is happening somewhere else. 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

0: we started to talk about this. And I was convinced this would be one of the biggest global stories in history. It hasn't been. I did a search of the U.S. media using Google Gemini. I asked it to do an analysis of media, and it's not being talked about. Not in the United States, and I mean not. 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NPR, ABC News Radio, CBS News Radio, zero stories. Now, I know on the Radio America Network, I heard my colleague Dana Lash talking about this, and she covered it well. I know it's being covered by hosts, but not news. On the other hand, the algae story is getting wall-to-wall coverage. And I hope you notice that Fox News is not covering the rape gang report. 250,000, at least 250,000 girls targeted, groomed, raped, and turned into sex slaves by largely Muslim gangs. And it's not like there isn't material to look at. This is a reminder that the Welsh Refugee Council and that council, most of those members are from the Middle East, India, and Pakistan. Guess who they had film ads welcoming more Muslim men to the UK? Two 12-year-old girls.
1: And welcome to Wales.
2: We understand being a refugee isn't easy. They go through so much.
1: Fleeing your country is difficult, but Wales wants to help you feel welcome.
2: The Welsh Refugee Council is here to help you.
0: Why would you be advertising 12-year-old girls in their school uniforms when you know that these rape gangs have been largely Muslim? That these gang rapes have been occurring since 1955 was the first reported incident. This report found. And the Mockingbird media is not covering this. Not in news, period. Period. It's across the board. That's a decision. Someone made a decision to not cover this. Now, you can look further down into this and notice that this happened in the EU. This is extraordinary. The statist, leftist, globalist EU actually had a vote to start sending many of these migrants back home. Isn't immigration and protesting mass migration, isn't that a big story, Fox News?
3: Adopted. The first reading of Parliament is closed. Okay, we move to the next item.
0: Well, he wants to move on, but there's going to be a chant coming up here. And you can see his face
3: on the agenda,
0: impatient.
3: The report by Mrs. Brigmont on the EU-Pakistan agreement modification
0: on
3: concessions on tariff rate quotes. Vote on consent by roll call vote.
0: Send them back. That's the chanting. In the EU, send them back. Zero media coverage from the Mockingbird media, including Fox News. And this is talked about. Last month, Piers Morgan said that the quarter million British girls being raped by Islamists is a hoax.
4: It's fine. 250,000 of your women are being raped by Muslim, but it's okay.
5: Again,
4: it's fine.
5: An utterly ridiculous statement.
6: Go to Birmingham, go to Manchester.
5: Utterly ridiculous statement.
6: As I've said.
0: So he makes that claim. Piers Morgan pushes back. On the right side of the screen, there's a black woman saying, go to these neighborhoods and see for yourself. Now, you might be tempted to say, okay, I've seen all. It's his coordinated propaganda of silence. Fox News is no better than MSNBC. And on this topic, I've seen everything, but I'm here to tell you, you ain't seen, what was it?

0: talking about his view of gang rape of white UK girls because they were targeted because they were white. And because the Quran defends this with 8 Quranic principles.
1: And obviously she wasn't a virgin or new to sex.
2: So you don't see it as rape?
1: Well, I don't.
2: And she's 13. She's 13 years old.
1: Well, yes, obviously, that's some responsibility lies for it. But as far as grooming is concerned, I think that the judge has gone over the board, the jury has gone over the board, the police has gone over the board, just because this lads are Asian.
0: Huh. So she'd been raped before? So it's not rape when his son does it? The reason we're talking about this is because God has allowed us to see the light on this. The girls want to be heard because we need to look out for this here in our country. We'll come back on the Todd Herman Show.
3: It's Alzheimer's Awareness Month, and there are a lot of things you can do to protect your brain health. 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
7: Obstacles for a final agreement. I'm Roger Stern, Fox News. Talks between the U.S. and Iran set for tomorrow in Switzerland. Topics to include the future of Iran's nuclear program, but there could be stumbling blocks. Whether the Strait of Hormuz is closed again and the fighting in Lebanon. Here's Fox's Bill Malusian at the White House.
8: Yesterday, President Trump said the MOU he signed with Iran is already helping global oil supplies.
9: Oh, those ships are flowing out of the Hormuz Strait like nobody's ever seen before, actually.
8: Today, the Iranian military announced that they were closing the Strait of Hormuz over what they said were repeated violations of the ceasefire. But CENTCOM quickly pushed back against that, saying that the traffic has been smooth today, and so far, 55 ships have transited the Strait of Hormuz. President Trump also posting on Truth Social that there will be no tolls in the Strait for the 60 days of the ceasefire and the 60 days after the ceasefire. He says any tolls would be imposed by the U.S. if he decides to do that.
7: Two of the president's envoys are in Switzerland for the talks, with the vice president on his way. Florida Republican Senator Rick Scott keeps pushing his colleagues to pass the Save America Act. That's a law which could require voters to produce a birth certificate when they register. Scott on Fox's Saturday America to offer strategy.
10: If we can't pass the whole thing, let's start taking sections. 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We got to get this done. And so we all need to figure out how to come together. And if we have to stay in D.C. to get it done, let's stay in D.C. to get this done.
7: The Save America Act got 50 votes in the Senate this month, but failed to break a filibuster. 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
7: 1,700 people evacuated and one dead after a fire broke out at a Dominican Republic resort. Here's Fox's Jeff Paul.
13: Authorities are now investigating as they try to figure out how this deadly fire started. The fire was sparked on Friday at the Viva Dominicus Beach Wyndham Resort in the popular tourist town of Bahia Ibe. Thick black smoke blanketed the area as flames soared just feet away from the crystal clear waters along the Caribbean coast. Crews even using drones equipped with water hoses to try to put out the massive fire. While the exact cause of the fire is under investigation, emergency operations officials in the Dominican Republic say the fire spread rapidly, in part due to strong winds. They also say the fire moved so quickly because many of the roofs at that resort were made with a dry

0: palm leaf material called kana. Many of the guests who were evacuated have been placed in other nearby hotels or housing facilities.
1: Local media reporting that the one person who died was an Italian tourist. Americans celebrating as Team USA beat Australia to advance the knockout round in the World Cup. Fox's Jonathan Hunt in Seattle.
2: What was perhaps most pleasing about the win over Australia was the way the U.S. brought the pressure from the very first minute. And then in the 11th minute, Flo Balogun surged down the left-hand side, crossed low and hard, and under intense pressure, one of the Australian defenders put the ball into his own goal. The second goal was scored by the youngest member of the entire U.S. squad, Alex Freeman. He talked about the moment of scoring and the moment he saw his teammates coming at him to celebrate.
3: I was like, oh Lord, and I had to run. And then I ended up running and celebrating with them.
2: Millions of fans watching across the country.
1: And today, Germany beat the Ivory Coast. I'm Roger Stern, and this is Fox News.
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2: 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Tonight, expect clear skies with a low of 61. Tomorrow, anticipate a mix of sunshine and clouds with very warm conditions, perfect for Father's Day activities as we reach a high of 89. Tomorrow night will bring partly cloudy skies with a low of 61. Looking ahead to Monday, expect cloudy skies with a chance of a shower in spots in the morning, followed by a couple of showers and even a heavy thunderstorm in the afternoon with a high of 87. I'm AccuWeather meteorologist Jason Caterina on WPG Talk Radio 95.5.
3: The Todd Herman Show is 100% disapproved by big pharma, technocrats, and tyrants everywhere. 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
4: Today is the day the Lord has made, and these are the times through which God has decided we shall live. Have you ever had an opportunity to share America with people who are here for the first time? That is a magical thing if you ever get the opportunity to do that. Now, I've been able, been blessed to do that a bunch of times. And you're probably watching the, or at least maybe, I don't know if you are, there's people who don't go out hanging around social media like I do. And part of that's my job. In fact, all of it's my job. Otherwise, I wouldn't even have a computer. I wouldn't be digital. There's been these tourists here watching the World Cup. And it's been fascinating and fun to see them exposed to what I wouldn't call American culture. I'd call it American benefits. And yeah, there's been some cultural stuff. I've seen people remark on how incredibly kind people in America are, and welcoming and anxious to share. And anytime I've gotten to do that, that's been fun. And you could talk about the downsides. We could all be honest people. This is a young guy. And I don't know how to say this, but I'm pretty convinced that if you are a female looking at this guy, I think he probably qualifies as eye candy. And he's Italian. And he's discovered some things about restaurants here.
5: I can refill this 1,000 times.
6: Yeah, but you won't drink 1,000 cups of Coca-Cola.
5: You don't know me. And it's free.
6: You paid for it. You paid it.
5: Once.
6: Bro, slow down. Slow down.
5: It's cold.
6: Pablo, slow down.
4: It's funny because he's chugging, I don't know, probably Diet Coke, some kind of soda, and he's stunned that you can get these constant refills. And we can laugh because that's not American culture. It's an American benefit, an American tradition. Frankly, it's one of the reasons why type 2 diabetes is so thick and awful here. But it's also this benefit of a society that's built up upon efficiencies and pleasing consumers. I mean, there's something to be said for that, about pleasing consumers. And some of them are funny because of what we wouldn't think about. This guy's watching soccer over in the United States, and his mind is blown because he gets to drive a big truck in America, and he's a young guy. So he probably, this guy can't even be 20, 23 yet. Young guy.
7: I've been driving for 5 minutes now, and I can't wipe this smile off my face. I'm driving a Ram truck in America. Like, look how sick this is. Country music on the radio. I'm going to Hooters in a Ram truck in America, boy.
4: I've been going to Hooters in a Ram truck in America, boys. I mean, I guess you could look at it as, no, dude, you don't get it. They're mocking you. Maybe. I don't know. There's a ton of joy in that guy's face. Now, of course, CNN noticed this. Oh, we'll get to that. Because CNN noticed this. And CNN doesn't notice themselves. But they noticed this phenomena about America during this 250th year anniversary of America. So this guy.

0: guy. He's here hanging out. These are his thoughts. He's an older guy, probably late 40s. He has his thoughts in the United States.
1: Okay, you got to check this out. There is people walking everywhere. There are women walking alone with fancy handbags, jewelry on, glasses on. They're not being harassed, nothing. Then, right here, you've got a park. Not a speck of litter, beautiful flowers, a bench that hasn't got someone raping someone on it. Clean and tidy. You've got squirrels that haven't been eaten by savages. This place is freaking awesome. Look at this. Spotless, clean, safe. This is what it feels like to live in a first world country. Look at this. There's another bench. And it's not vandalized and broken and destroyed. If that was South Africa, gosh, first of all, I wouldn't be able to walk through this bloomin' park by myself, holding a pair of glasses and a cell phone. We all know that. But then you get here, and you're completely safe.
0: So he's in the American South. There's people who criticize him for saying savages, and they said racist, and he didn't say what race of people he considers savages. He's from South Africa. You can guess. You don't have to like that. And, hey, brother, we could take you to places in the United States where you would not want to walk, such as, well, Los Angeles, and you could do the list on your own. But he's astonished by this. So CNN noticed this. And CNN has a history. Newsbusters track this down. CNN has a history of talking about Team USA. This was back November 29, 2022.
2: This is in keeping, in my opinion, with what U.S. soccer and the U.S. men's national soccer team has been doing ever since the World Cup began, which is much more than just soccer. Mm. These are young men, the U.S. men's national team. They're Title IX males. They're the ones who a few months ago actually gave up some money so that the women's team, obviously more famous, more successful, could actually have equal pay. So these are very different young men. They're not like their dads or their grandfathers, and they are very comfortable talking about these issues while they're also playing the game that they love. U.S. soccer, for example, has a rainbow shield.
0: So they're talking about this and about these young men and the Chiron running. On the bottom of CNN's screen is talking about the protests in Iran. And this is what she wants to talk about. But she's talking about the liberal point of view that she thinks many of these players have. That's then. And her name is Christine Brennan. And she's the sports analyst for CNN. So update to today. Wolf Blitzer introduced the topic of all the what we've been talking about. He's talking about a guy named Freddie who's become famous because he went to Outdoor World and Bass Pro, and his mind was blown. He treated Outdoor World like it was Disneyland. So they introduced this topic, and Wolf was surprised. Wolf actually said, and he didn't say who he meant when he said we. People are being welcomed in ways we never thought they would be. Have you been to the American South? I have. You know, my program on American Family Radio, the headquarters are Tupelo, Mississippi. And there are not kinder people than I've ever found. And incidentally, on the topic of race, I'm sure it exists. In fact, I was treated poorly because as a white dude in an all black store, that happens. It happens in cities around the world. But I also see black people and white people going to church together, talking together, laughing together. That's the predominant experience I've had, at least in Tupelo. So she, now going back to the sports analyst, for CNN, Christine Brennan, she comes in with her opinion.
2: I mean that too. And I saw some conversation, Wolf and Pamela, about how the rest of the world is looking at the United States and feeling that we are it's a foreboding image and that we are inhospitable. And here is a German tourist and others as well now on social media saying, no, the Americans are great. So what a shame.

0: That's the image that the world has, many have of us, but how wonderful, again, that sports can bring people here and show people that the United States and you know, the South is welcoming a German tourist in a way we would never have anticipated.
1: And thanks to Freddie.
2: The South is welcoming a German tourist in ways we never would have anticipated. So a couple things. CNN's headquarters is in Atlanta. Do you think they spend any time there? And look, there are parts of Atlanta you don't want to go to. But I've been to downtown Atlanta multiple times. Incredibly kind people. And yeah, like big American cities, just places you don't want to go. Has she noticed how many people are desperate to live here? Is that because of the foreboding image? Has she noticed that people will break the laws, get on rafts to travel across the ocean, hire coyotes to take them over deserts to come here? Is that because of her foreboding image? And if you bring that back to the all-you-can-drink Diet Coke, how can we do that here? Because to some degree, we're still operating as the country was designed, to some degree. Which is freedom to choose, freedom to please, freedom to seek to please your customers in the ways that we do in America. And to watch this during the 250th year anniversary of America, people forget one of the most special things about us. If you look at the founding of our country, pick our first president, a guy who could have been king and said no, a guy who during his first inaugural address spoke so quietly that people complained they couldn't hear him. My wife and I watched an incredible movie. I love this. I want it to turn into a series. I'm going to try to get to the people in Angel Studios and turn it into a series. It's called Young Washington. And it focuses on George Washington predominantly at the age of around 20. And it is not a propagandistic film about cherry trees. It, in fact, focuses on one of George Washington's biggest failures in his life. And it is heartbreaking. But there's a turn in the movie where the attribute of George Washington that made him special comes out, and it is so well done. And I was aching for it. Andy Serkis is in this, Ben Kingsley, Kelsey Grammer. It's an incredible movie. Here's what you can do. You can get two free tickets to see this. We want to flood the theaters on Independence Day, July 4th. 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We've taken some time away from working with our friends at Allen Soaps, but that time is over. If you don't know, I knew John Caldwell, who went to the Lord about 5 weeks ago. I knew him a long time, but never hugged his neck. So Tina, his wife, has taken over the operations of the company. Guys, I'm telling you, it's a big, huge lift. But I asked her to put together a package that would mean something to her husband, John. And he loved this company so much. And he created the company to help Allen, who, as you know, is autistic and really high up on the spectrum. So here's what they've done is they've gone back to the very basics. This is how it all started. You're going to get for $28.99, that's less than $30, a watermelon basil bar, vanilla lime, cedarwood jasmine, lavender rosemary, and a sisal pouch. And she's getting in and trying to bring the business back around. And yep, there's been a slowdown in orders. So if you've forgotten about Allen Soaps, you're out of Allen Soaps, get back in on this, re-up your subscriptions. 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
1: At Human X in San Francisco, there is a big focus on agentic AI and also physical AI, like Dot, the DoorDash delivery robot. The purposely cute autonomous vehicle can travel up to 20 miles per hour, has 8 cameras, and an AI brain built on the data of over 10 million deliveries. Now, you might think this will replace DoorDash drivers, but co-founder Stanley Tang says that's not the case because revenue has been growing 25% year over year. They are in the business of adding more delivery workers, robots, or humans.
2: For us, it's really just about how do you even keep up with our demand? 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
1: That is in line with the research out of MIT that shows AI will change the way people work, not replace them. 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

0: If you want to hear a nightmare surveillance and control state, and this happens now, today, this isn't a future crime. There's a man who is suing multiple law enforcement agencies. Because in states like Florida, Maryland, Michigan, Missouri, Louisiana, Nevada, New Jersey, New York, North Dakota, Arizona, they're using AI to identify suspects and to make arrests. This is from ABC News.
1: Do you got any shoes or anything on you?
2: Are you me, man?
1: I'm not.
3: This morning, a Florida husband and father is suing multiple law enforcement agencies after being wrongfully arrested, he says, due to a flawed AI facial recognition technology.
2: I don't wish this on my worst enemy.
1: Tell you what, man, I'm going to put you in the cuff in the front.
2: This is nuts.
3: Police body camera video obtained by our affiliate Gulf Coast News showing the 2024 arrest outside Robert Dillon's home.
2: I was basically telling him this is crazy. I have no idea who did this, but it's not me.
0: And just the guy is so calm. Man, I serve Jesus. I want to be that guy, but I would be so furious. Oh, and this continues.
3: Authorities were looking for a suspect who tried to lure a child at a restaurant in Jacksonville Beach, more than 300 miles away.
2: To be accused of a heinous crime of that nature, I'm thinking I may not be coming back home.
3: Investigators submitted surveillance images of the suspect into a facial recognition program, which revealed a 93% match.
0: Okay, and I'm looking at this. They are not the same person. The jawline is wrong. This guy's chin, the suspect's chin is more pronounced. His face is slimmer. The cheekbones are higher. This is insane.
3: Facial features to Dillon. But not only was Dillon incorrectly identified, he's never even been to Jacksonville Beach.
2: I argued with the police officer for 20 minutes, and he insisted that I know that I'm looking at your mugshot.
3: Weeks after his arrest, the state attorney's office dropped the case, but it took nearly a year to wipe it from his record.
2: It's horrible.
0: Imagine being thought of as that sort of human trying to allure a child. We are using AIs to target weapons, to pick targets. There are AIs, and this is in the UK, which is a fallen country. They're using AIs, or they're floating the idea of using AIs as juries. If you don't have enough time or are not able to gather a jury, they're going to use AIs for this. AIs are a compilation of stolen knowledge, studies, arts, it's all stolen because no one's getting paid for AI stealing their creations and amalgamating it and aggregating it. That's one issue. The other issue is it's also an amalgamation of human mistakes. And it's programmed by people who hate our system. I wish that the people who surround President Trump and Republicans could speak into this some common sense. We do not give machines dominion over us. And a lot of people are focused on the economic impact of AIs, and they should be. But you're about to see why Zach Abraham, Chief Investment Officer, Bulwark Capital Management, has been so focused on energy. This deal coming out of the Middle East, the deal points that are being discussed, J.D. Vance now saying, yeah, Iran's going to get $300 billion. And he says it's going to come from the Middle Eastern countries. Guys, we're about to experience one of the biggest shakeups in our economy ever. 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
7: 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Tonight, expect clear skies with a low of 61. Tomorrow, anticipate a mix of sunshine and clouds with very warm conditions, perfect for Father's Day activities as we reach a high of 89. Tomorrow night, we'll bring partly cloudy skies with a low of 61. Looking ahead to Monday, expect cloudy skies with a chance of a shower in spots in the morning, followed by a couple of showers and even a heavy thunderstorm in the afternoon with a high of 87. I'm AccuWeather meteorologist Jason Caterina on WPG Talk Radio 95.5.
8: I'm Chris DeMeo. What's really going on with U.S. and Iran? Well, it depends on which side you believe.
9: The Iranian military announced that they were closing the Strait of Hormuz over what they said were repeated violations of the ceasefire. But CENTCOM quickly pushed back against that, saying that the traffic has been smooth today, and so far 55 ships have transited the Strait of Hormuz.
8: Fox's Bill Malusian. One person is dead after a massive fire destroys a resort in the Dominican Republic.
10: The fire was sparked on Friday at the Viva Dominicus Beach Wyndham Resort in the popular tourist town of Bayabia. Thick black smoke blanketed the area as flames soared just feet away from the crystal clear waters along the Caribbean coast.
8: That's Fox's Jeff Paul. Wyndham Clark has a 6-shot lead after 3 rounds of play at the U.S. Open in Shinnecock. 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
1: So Sophie of Dundee, you may not know that nickname, but you will remember the scene. Harken back to the UK, and you see these this atrocious scene of this young woman. It's not a woman, she's a girl, she's 14. And she's brandishing weapons, and this man is in the back saying, yes, yes, yes, show the knives. So she comes from this underclass background in England, which is still very much a caste society. And it's a bizarre scene to see this young girl brandishing a hatchet and a knife.
2: Yeah, that's it. That's it. Throw the knife. Throw the knife. That's it.
3: Don't touch my leg. Don't touch my sister. She has 12. And you just battered me, man.
2: Yeah, yeah. Throw the knife. Maratha, Maratha.
1: So that's an older man goading them on. She, like has happened in our country, was accused of being a blatant racist. Do you remember the kids who happened to wear a Kansas City Chief makeup during a Kansas City Chief game? And one of the commentators said that he was in blackface. Do you remember that? And what that kid went through? Remember the young man who was on the steps of the Capitol and CNN had to pay this kid off? Because they called him a racist because he had an awkward look on his face while a paid globalist leftist activist was drumming in his face. He didn't know what else to do. Do you remember that? The Covington School thing? So this girl was the face of British racism. And the slogans, we will not allow hate to frighten our migrant community. We will not allow threats to frighten our migrant community from being out in public. Our migrant community is our strength. Our diversity is our strength. This is a sign that we've got more work to do as a nation, that these young girls felt free to do this. This is a sign that we need more regulation on bladed weapons. She didn't have a gun because it's the UK. Here's the update. Sophie of Dundee has been vindicated, and this comes from the Federalist, but it will not change anything in Britain. So in what way was she vindicated? And this is a piece written by John Daniel Davidson at the Federalist. Turns out what happened was the girls told the police that this newcomer, a very important person because he's a newcomer, had been threatening and sexually harassing them and, in fact, assaulting the girls. But the police initially did not believe this. Does that sound familiar to anybody? I've been stabbed. I don't think you have, mate. He assaulted us sexually. I don't think they did. I don't think he did, miss. The programming set on, if the supposed victim is white, disbelieve this, goes back to some of the sloganeering. Our police recognize that migrant communities have been traditionally targeted by law enforcement. Therefore, we're going to have a harder measure on them when they confront something like this. So it turns out this was all true. So this man is a 22-year-old Bulgarian named Ilya Belov. And he's been found guilty of sexually harassing and assaulting the girls. His sister, 20-year-old Nadezhda Belova, previously pled guilty to assaulting a 13-year-old girl by seizing and pulling her hair, dragging her to the ground and striking her on the head to her injury during the incident. All of this came out in court where the judge heard that the man had approached the girls and said, hello, sexy, I'll show you a good time. When the girls rebuffed him, he called his sister, who arrived shortly afterward, and attacked one of the girls. Amid the confrontation, Sophie pulled out the hatchet and the knife. That's the part that the rest of the world didn't get to know. This was after the assault. That's the 12-year-old sister defending her older sister. And what's particularly impressive was all the grown men who came to the defense of these girls. All of them that you can count on zero hands. Not a single one. So there's a massive difference between us

0: in the UK in terms of the Second Amendment. There's a massive difference between us and the UK in terms of our Bill of Rights and the Constitution, but there is not a massive difference between us and the UK and the importation into our country of people who do not mean us well. Now, you can remove, if you like, the specter of this in the UK and simply transfer it to the specter of things that go on here. And we can go through murder by murder, rape by rape, seizing of apartment buildings, even though it's just one or two in our country. Do you hear yourself, Martha Raddatz? And we can see that we are far down the road into bringing in populations of people who hate us. The angel of light thing that's been pulled off here. This is Satan masquerading as an angel of light saying, but we are to be kind to the sojourners. We're to welcome strangers. Yes, right up to the point that they are voiding our laws and coming in set on voiding and avoiding and attacking our laws. And for us Christians, when they're set on coming into our country and delivering us into the form of a no longer largely Christian nation, we get to have this discernment. The UK is past this point, but the slogans are being tossed back at them. This is part and parcel of living in a sophisticated nation. Girls carrying hatchets and knives is part and parcel of having a sophisticated cosmopolitan nation. You should see the comments. So there was at one point a slogan about hate. Hate has no home. This is one of the things that the UK had put out. They had chanted, they'd repeated, they'd legislated, they've increasingly screamed in the faces of people. Racism and hate has no home in our society. We're now having people come back and say, hey, we're just making sure racism and hate has no place in our society, mate. We're moving the racism and hate out. And guys, this is reaching some very, very dangerous levels, such as a firebombing of a guy's house we'll get to in a second. It wasn't a very successful firebombing, praise God, but it was a firebombing. This is the First Minister of North Ireland, Michelle O'Neill. She's still sloganeering after what happened in Belfast.
1: We have seen the worst of elements in our society, but we've also equally seen the best of our community, a welcoming community, an inclusive community. So many people out there have rallied to ensure support for those people that are feeling under siege and under attack. I met some of those people today. I met some of our healthcare workers in the Mater Hospital, people who have had to walk through these angry mobs, nurses and care assistants who provide care for our loved ones on a day-to-day basis and who've continued to turn up every day despite the fear in which they're living in, despite the circumstance of what's unfolded all around them, despite homes being attacked. This is not reflective of who we are as a society, and I know that everybody out there in our wider community are sending support and solidarity to all those that feel that under fear and feel that they're being intimidated on a day-to-day basis. We've just met with the Secretary of State here as well. We've been speaking about, obviously, the events of this week. We've been talking about support for all of our services to be able to respond to what we see on our streets. But I am not, I don't think anybody should conflate any issues here. The issue that we saw over the course of the last number of nights has been pure racism in its vilest form. And we say very clearly no to racism in our society. And I believe that is where the vast majority of people are here.
0: So you'll see a series of tweets. As men have been going about cities and towns, removing people from the country who are there refusing to allow Christian behaviors, shutting down Christian services, seeing that Christians are arrested for praying. They're there to set up their own countries. They've made this very clear. And then you have racially, religiously motivated attacks. Mechanical plans carried out and glorified. And in this case, in the name of Islam, with immigration as a weapon. So you see a series of tweets, too many to go grab, of people saying, we're just making sure racism has no home here, madam. We're just carrying it out. We've come together as a diverse body, and they're talking about Catholics and Protestants coming together. They're talking about black Catholics and white Protestants and the reverse coming together. That's just

0: diversity, ma'am. We're just removing the hatred from our society. As you say, racism has no home here. Their slogans are being met with sloganeering. They've been devoid of meaning for a very, very long time. And what they're showing here is that words spoken simply for placating no longer works. This is why they hate Elon Musk. Because you can placate very successfully until people can watch with their own eyes things that have happened to people, the series of beheading attempts and successful beheadings, the series of rapes and murders, all of this going back to some of the slogans that they've been using for all this time. So there's a British woman who was put on notice that she's going to have to sell her house. But racism has no home here. Watch this.
1: So this letter was from the council, and yeah, you got this on the 12th of January. You moved in November, didn't you?
2: Yeah.
1: And you got this letter, and just spell out what this letter says.
2: That letter says that they, because the property is derelict, that they can compulsory purchase it. If there's any repairs to be done in it, they could take it off the price of the property.
1: Yeah.
2: And these properties are for migrants.
0: Now, by the way, if you're looking at her home, it doesn't look the least bit neglected. Looks like a very nice little home. So they go to the paperwork.
2: Oh,
1: extraordinary, isn't it? And how did you feel when you got a letter? You moved into your new wonderful home. You settle down, law-abiding citizens, and you get a compulsory...
0: Homes for Ukraine, Afghans, asylum dispersal. They're homes for specific races of people. Or people from specific countries of origin. But racism has no home here. Hate has no home in the UK.
1: Purchase order from the council accusing you of occupying a derelict home. How did you feel when you got this?
3: Occupied 200,000 for it, but didn't feel very well.
1: No, it must have been one hell of a shock, mustn't it?
2: It's for the immigrant and not the indigenous population.
1: Yeah. Well, veterans are sleeping rough.
2: Yeah.
1: 16,000 veterans.
2: In terrible weather.
1: Absolutely.
2: They can't get put in hotels or on a bibby Stockholm.
1: There is a daylight daylight centre charity in Wellingborough, which looks after homeless people who are sleeping rough, and they spend £630 per annum per head. Illegal migrants get paid £50,000. They get spent on them £50,000 per annum.
0: £630 per year on homeless indigenous population in the UK, £50,000 for the very special

0: attachment to it and, in fact, are here to destroy it. So how can we stop it? Well, it starts with prayer and naming the problem. There's nothing wrong with a product, but a productized approach to something like, say, something like removing from you the effects of traumatic brain injury, how do you do that with a product? So if you're talking about something as serious as, let's say, getting rid of that horrible just buzzing in your fingers and your limbs, or the inability to lean over and pick up your grandkid. My friends at Renew Healthcare in Puerto Vallarta, Mexico, the safest portion of Mexico, they do not productize anything. 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They know the women because they pay for the pregnancies and the birth. They monitor the health of the women and the child during pregnancy and afterwards. So they make sure that the stem cells they accept are the best. 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How many stem cells? 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
6: I remember standing on the corner at midnight.
5: I want to warn against decay of love, decay of compassion, decay of ability to see. And I warn about this because I was just reading an article about San Francisco. And I used to live in San Francisco very briefly. I lived outside of San Francisco, but I worked in the downtown core. And it's just, it's typical San Francisco. It's drug addicts defecating. You get this. If you've not been there, you don't get it. You can't relate. And I'm not trying to gross you out, but you cannot relate to the smell of human feces as you walk to work. You cannot relate to walking past homeless encampments with human beings stumbling about like they are zombies from The Walking Dead. Some of them with flesh-eating disease in front of you. And that it looks like, I mean, they look like lepers. Zombie lepers. It's you cannot relate. You cannot relate to having to walk your way down a sidewalk because you need to get to a bus or a train and kind of weave your way through a couple of people who are doing the zombie lean, where they're bent over at the waist and their arms are hanging down and they're rocking themselves back and forth. It's also a fentanyl thing. And the caution against lack of caring, the reason that I mentioned that is because it happens, that this particular article was just about something that happened in a neighborhood called the Tenderloin. And I was living in San Francisco or outside of San Francisco working there. And I had an appointment up the street in the Tenderloin, around the corner. It was not in the Tenderloin. Tenderloin's always been a pretty whack place. And it was a small ad agency that was representing a client who was working with in radio. They'd taken on this agency. Hey, you need to work with them now. So I went to go introduce myself and talk about the work we were doing. And I ate lunch at a really nice place. First time I've ever had sushi. Colleague took me there and we talked about this because we were going to co-manage this thing. She had been repping the agency. I'd rep the clients and our management said, okay, you guys can split the commission, but I'm not going to break one of you off and let you have the whole thing. So I'd never had sushi. We sat down and planned the meeting. And I'm amazed at San Francisco and the wealth and the difference to where I grew up in Spokane, Washington. And so we end the lunch and we go walking along and we end up going through the Tenderloin and Mike turns around and says to me, hey, this is going to get a little rough. I forgot you're not.

from here. So as we rounded the corner, it got rough. And I saw people shooting up across from me, across the street. Wow, they're literally using needles here. And then we turned left to go upstairs to the small agency. And there was a man with his arm fully exposed, wrapped up in that rubber band they use, that big rubber tube they used to use. And he is injecting heroin in front of me. And I got to see the scars on his arms. I got to see him when he injected, and Mike kind of pushed me back. And I got to watch, and forgive me, I'm not trying to be gross, I got to watch him vomit. Because that's often what happens when people take a particularly strong hit of heroin, even if they're used to it like he was. And I remember walking away from that thinking, my God, the human soul. And I remember telling people about it and you know, calling my mom and dad and friends who didn't live in San Francisco. You would not believe what I saw today. And everybody's response was the same thing. My gosh, out in public? Here we are in 2026. That was, oh my gosh, that was 35 years ago? And now we read articles about stuff that happens in the Tenderloin, and it's moved this far forward. So how do you not fall into the lack of compassion? And when I say compassion, I'm not saying give them needles or drugs. I am completely against the lies of so-called harm reduction work. It's just that. They're lies. What I've begun doing is looking at them as children. Doing my very best to remember that that man with that needle in his arm is someone's little boy. I saw video out of Seattle of a woman who's stripped down naked. She's dragging her sleeping mat around. That's biblical. A sleeping mat in downtown Seattle, screaming at the top of her lungs. No one responds. And I try to look at these people and say, that's someone's little girl. You know, we as parents, we never stop seeing our kids as their little babies, right? I mean, our daughter's in her mid-20s, and she's maturing, and I'm very proud of the things that she's choosing to do. And I know God has a greater plan for her. But to this day, if I hug her and I kiss her head smells the same way it did when she was a little baby. If we in society will choose to see people like that, as someone's little baby, we will make better decisions about how we guide our dollars. Because I guarantee you, if you saw your little baby sticking needles in her arm, running around naked, you would not be saying, give her more heroin. Give her more fentanyl. You'd be saying, dear God, stop her. Get her away from it. And when we do that, it also reminds us of something else. And that is how God sees us. We are all created by him. Those of us who have repented of our sins, gone to Jesus, and asked to be saved by him, we're adopted into his family. We are therefore his children. So we can talk all day long about the sins and the falling short of others. But we get to do something else. When we picture ourselves as children in the eyes of God, we can better understand our loving and forgiving Father in heaven, who will take accountability. He will let us live in our mistakes, but he doesn't want us to keep

0: 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This is the Todd Herman Show. Please go be well, be strong, be kind, and please make every effort to walk in the light of Christ.
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3: Iran talks back on. I'm Chris DeMeo, Fox News. Vice President Vance on his way to Geneva, Switzerland, where he'll lead a U.S. delegation in talks with Iran that could lead to a permanent peace deal. Fox's Bill Malusian at the White House says much of the focus remains on the Strait of Hormuz.
4: Conflicting reports as to what exactly is going on in the Strait of Hormuz today. The Iranian military announced they were closing down the strait because of what they say were repeated violations of the ceasefire. But CENTCOM countered that, saying traffic is flowing very smoothly and about 55 ships have already transited the strait today. So in the meantime, President Trump's envoy, Steve Witkoff and Jared Kushner, they're on the ground in Switzerland teeing up some of these peace talks we're expecting to see in the coming days. Vice President J.D. Vance saying he does plan to join them in the coming days and that the memorandum of understanding is already having an impact.
5: One of the things the president has set us out to do as a high priority is to open the straits. That's now happened.
4: And President Trump defending against criticism of that MOU.
3: The talks were postponed because of the fighting between Israel and Hezbollah in Lebanon. The vice president also spoke to Fox News before he left about the FIFA World Cup, which the U.S. is co-hosting along with Canada and Mexico. He says the event's bringing the world together.
5: One of the great things about these events is that there is this cultural exchange where we learn a little bit from them. And, of course, they learn a lot about what makes America so great. I'm so proud to have the World Cup here.
3: The tournament's going pretty well for the U.S. so far, which advanced to the knockout round after beating Australia. Next up for the U.S., Turkey, which has already been eliminated after this round. Wyndham Clark has a six-shot lead after three rounds of play at the U.S. Open in Shinnecock on Long Island. The final round is set for Sunday. 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
3: Authorities are searching for a suspect in a Missouri shooting spree that left one person dead. Fox's Madison Scarpino says they consider 22-year-old Oscar Sanchez Munoz armed and dangerous.
8: The FBI says he's wanted for shooting at a car on June 11th in Kansas. They say he may be the one responsible for five more shootings on Tuesday, all just miles from Arrowhead Stadium in the Show Me State, where there are several World Cup matches. One person died in these shootings. One has serious injuries. All others are expected to be fine, including an Uber driver who was shot while taking fans to the World Cup match between Argentina and Algeria. Here's one of those fans who was inside of the car.
9: A car passes by super fast, and we hear these two boom, boom noises.
8: He says he called 911 and used baby wipes to hold on the driver's gunshot wounds.
3: Now, after the shootings, police say the suspect barricaded himself inside a house in Independence. The house was eventually set on fire, but Sanchez Munoz escaped. Well, a Texas judge will allow new evidence in the murder trial of Carmelo Anthony. The teenager was convicted in the stabbing death of another teen at a track meet. We get more from Fox's Sarah Allegre.
10: Body camera video, it captures the moments after Anthony was taken into custody.

0: Anthony claimed he acted in self-defense. In the video, he also tells officers Metcalf put his hands on him after he warned him not to. And you can hear him telling officers, too, I did it. Also released Friday, photos shown to jurors during the trial, including a blood-soaked jacket, crime scene images, and an Ozark Trail multi-tool knife. Prosecutors say it's the weapon Anthony used to fatally stab Metcalf.
1: Anthony was convicted of first-degree murder and sentenced to 35 years in prison. He'll be eligible for parole after serving half his sentence. I'm Chris DeMeo. This is Fox News.
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8: 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Tonight, expect an evening shower in some areas. Otherwise, skies will be mainly clear with a low of 62. Tomorrow, anticipate a mix of sunshine and clouds bringing hot weather. It'll be a pleasant day for Father's Day activities with a high of 90. Tomorrow night will be partly cloudy with a low of 63. As for Monday, the day will start off cloudy with a chance of a morning shower in spots. Later in the afternoon, there will be a couple of showers and a heavy thunderstorm with a high of 87. I'm AccuWeather meteorologist Jason Caterina on WPG Talk Radio 95.5.

Back in the 1930s, the 508-foot American ocean liner SS Morro Castle was the epitome of luxury on the high seas. Between 1930 and 1934, the SS Morro Castle acted as a high-class passenger line between Cuba and New York City, attracting a steady clientele even during the Great Depression, due to the fact that its wealthy passengers could legally avoid the prohibition at the time, gambling and drinking alcohol on a non-stop party all the way to Cuba and back. The ship had a clean service record, offered high-end luxury accommodations, was fast, being able to make the trip in under 58 hours, and was a steady draw for American and Cuban businessmen and tourists of all ages alike. Yet all of this was about to change, and the opulent SS Morro Castle was going to become a great maritime mystery. I'm Darren Marlar, and this is Weird Darkness. Welcome, Weirdos. I'm Darren Marlar, and this is Weird Darkness Radio, where every week you'll find stories of the paranormal, supernatural, legends, lore, the strange and bizarre, crime, conspiracy, mysterious, macabre, unsolved, and unexplained. Coming up this hour, Jeannie Safin already had a tough life, being born with a birth defect that stunted her mental growth, leaving her with the mind of a child, never getting married and having kids, never dating. But that all pales in comparison to how she died, bursting into flames for no apparent reason. Was Jeannie Safin the victim of spontaneous human combustion? Sometimes it's easy to get a girl to go out with you. Just be polite and ask. Some men resort to cheesy pickup lines, thinking it'll help their chances. But one man chose to call upon a woman in a very unusual way, by purchasing a gravestone. If a man demands his girlfriend give up the baby they conceived, otherwise he would no longer be with the woman, what is that newborn's mother to do? Sadly, Emily Dunn made the wrong decision, with tragic results. The transplanting of an organ is almost a routine.

procedure now in the 21st century. Even doing a transplant of an arm or a leg isn't uncommon. But when you talk about transplanting a living head onto a dead body, that's when things get tricky. But Robert White thought it could be done, and even tried doing it. If I have time, I'll tell you about that time when a dam failed, and because of it, people were legally allowed to marry the dead, and still do to this day. But first, imagine getting onto a plane and once in the air finding out the pilot wasn't qualified to fly that kind of plane, and that he was only there because the original pilot wasn't available due to being dead. That's what happened in 1934 on the boat, the SS Moreau Castle, and it was the beginning of tragedy after tragedy. We begin with that story. If you're new here, welcome to the show. And if you're already a member of this weirdo family, please take a moment and invite someone else to listen in with you. 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

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I'm Darren Marlar. 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On September 8, 1934, the SS Morro Castle departed on schedule from Havana, Cuba, on its way back to its home port in New York. It was mostly a routine voyage, although the regular captain, Captain Robert Wilmot, had suddenly died the night before, to be replaced by Chief Officer William Worms. Nevertheless, the departure went without a hitch, with no way anyone could have predicted the tragic sequence of events that was about to unfold. It began with stormy weather and a brisk northeastern wind, followed by a fire that inexplicably broke out in a storage locker on B deck. The blaze was fueled by the strong winds, soon spreading out of control to knock out power on the whole ship. With the ship plunged into darkness and the smoke and fire engulfing everything in its path, there was complete panic and chaos on board. The Coast Guard moved in for rescue operations, but the winds and large ocean swells made progress slow, only compounded by the fact that Worms was highly underqualified to be captain, and so made the mistake of continuing the ship's course into the gale force winds rather than turning back towards shore. And furthermore, it would turn out that he had not sent a distress call until a full 38 minutes after the fire had broken out. Making things even worse was the crew of the vessel in general was composed of inexperienced people, merely desperate for work during the Depression, and some of which had never, ever been on a ship before. Safety precautions were also a joke, with fire doors surrounded by wooden frames, alarm wires disabled, and fire hoses that had been turned off to keep passengers from tripping on them or slipping on water from them. And there was the fact that the lifeboats had been so heavily coated in paint that they were difficult to remove. Mandatory fire drills had never been carried out. Nobody seems to have been trained in how to use the life jackets either, and it would turn out that the whole ship was a veritable fire trap, with heavy use of ornate wooden interiors, lacquered wooden furniture, and decks painted with a highly flammable paint, which only made it all the worse. Historian Deborah C. Whitcraft, co-author of Inferno at Sea, Stories of Death and Survival Aboard the Morro Castle, has said of all of this, "It was a very fancy, modern vessel for its time. Look at the interior. There were so many pieces of heavily varnished furniture that acted as accelerants to this fire. When the vessel was laid up between trips, the captain would order the crew to paint from stem to stern and back again. There were so many layers of paint in the chain and the davits of the lifeboats that when the worst happened and those lifeboats had to be dropped, several of them were unable to deploy because they were so gummed up. It just locked the boats in place. If you look at the pictures of the charred remains, you see these boats just hanging there that could never be lowered. No requirements teaching people how to properly don life jackets or how to go to the muster zones for the lifeboats occurred. Because Captain Wilmot was a people pleaser, he never wanted to inconvenience the passengers or even imply that there could be the possibility that they would need to don these life jackets and jump overboard. When they dropped into the water, there was a 30 to 50 foot drop. They had never been properly shown how to don the jacket and hold it against their chest, so the jacket came up and broke the necks of some. With others, it came off them completely or rendered them unconscious, which put them face down in

the water. There were so many things that happened here that defy any explanation. It's like a comedy of errors. There were so many things done wrong here. You just can't make this stuff up. The inferno raged on. When all was said and done, the bodies of over 137 passengers and crew out of 549, possibly more if you account for any stowaways, were strewn about, bobbing around in the sea everywhere. The ship was a total loss, and the charred husk of the vessel ran aground in shallow water off Asbury Park, New Jersey, to loom there just offshore like the remains of some ancient deep-sea leviathan. The sight of this massive ship just sitting out there aground right offshore caused a lot of excitement at the time, with people flocking from all over to get a look and take photos. Before long, there were even souvenir shops and food stalls set up, the whole thing like a carnival sideshow or county fair. The water was so shallow, some people even waded out to the hulking ship to reach out and touch it. And further offshore, sightseeing cruises set up especially for this purpose went by, full of gawking curiosity seekers. Eventually, the ship was towed away and scrapped. Whitcraft says of all of this, "The ship ended up sitting there for 6 months. The local people were really incensed that the governing body at the time thought they would use such a horrific tragedy as a boost to tourism, so they threw that idea out the window. But the real reason that Asbury Park ended up having the ship towed off the beach was because there was a cargo of untreated animal hides in the hull of the vessel that they had picked up in Cuba and were bringing back to New York. When the wind came off the ocean, the stench of those rotting hides pervaded Asbury Park." In the meantime, an investigation was being carried out to find out just exactly what had happened aboard the doomed ocean liner, with some oddities along the way to suggest that all of this had not been a simple accident. One was the death of the original captain, Robert Wilmot. It seemed strange that he just happened to have dropped dead from a heart attack on the night before the voyage, especially since he had been in top physical condition and had never had any heart issues in his history. Making it even more suspicious was that although his body was meant to end up in New York to be tested for any foreign substances, such as alcohol or poison, it never did arrive, and in fact was lost somewhere along the way to never be seen again. How could this happen? It seemed as if there were perhaps nefarious dealings going on, and as this avenue was pursued, investigators began to look at one of the crew, Chief Radio Operator George White Rogers. At the time, Rogers was actually being hailed as a hero. Not only had it been him to realize what was going on and finally send a distress signal on his own, but he was also credited with saving the lives of several people aboard. At first glance, he seemed to be the good guy, but for investigators, there were cracks beginning to appear in his heroic facade. For one, Rogers was one of the last known people to have seen Wilmot alive. That hardly proves that he poisoned the captain or engaged in any foul play, but it got more interesting when a background check on him was done to find that he had quite the criminal history, which had slipped by the ocean liner company because they had never checked on it. It turned out that Rogers had once been arrested for making terrorist threats as a disgruntled employee at his former company, and most intriguing of all, he had been arrested in the past for arson. Also, a sort of red flag was that a failing radio shop he had opened in the aftermath of the disaster would also burn down to leave him with insurance money. This was all rather quite suspicious, as investigators were also trying to figure out what had caused the fire in the first place, and one word that had been thrown around quite a bit was arson. The idea was that Rogers had perhaps poisoned Wilmot and then started the fire on the ship for reasons unknown, but investigators could find no motive and no hard evidence for it, so he was never arrested in connection with the death of Wilmot or the disaster. However, curiously, he would be later arrested when, hilariously getting a job as a police officer, he allegedly attempted to murder his superior officer by crafting a bomb out of an aquarium of all things. According to Whitcraft, this was because he likely felt that the police were closing in on him. She says, "One of his superiors, Lieutenant Vincent Doyle, starts asking George, 'Where were you when the ship caught on fire? What did you do?' Well, George

Rogers starts talking to Vince Doyle about points of origin, accelerants used, and all that. How could you know that if you weren't the arsonist? So when Vincent Doyle figured out that there's something wrong here, George Rogers realized he was onto him. George Rogers decided he needed to kill Vincent Doyle, so he took an aquarium heater and he made a bomb of it. Sociopaths are brilliant people. There are a lot of smart people who are crazy, so he makes his bomb that's detonated by the lifting of the lid in an evidence box that's in Vincent Doyle's office. Well, it ripped his fingers off, but it didn't kill him. The bomb wasn't strong enough. So George Rogers went to prison for the attempted murder of his superior officer. Whether him wanting to kill Doyle because of the fire was really the case or not, he went to prison for the attempted murder, be released to serve in World War II, and unbelievably, go back to prison for life for murdering two neighbors. Eerily, when he died suddenly of mysterious causes just 3 years into his life sentence at Trenton State Prison, it seems his prison records vanished off the face of the earth. As all of this was going on, Worms, Chief Engineer Eben Abbott, and Wardline Vice President Henry Cabot had all been arrested on charges of criminal negligence leading to the high death toll. They would be convicted and sent to jail, but later all be suddenly acquitted, and the blame came to mostly fall on the shoulders of Wilmot, who was too dead to put up much of a fight. A lot of people think this, plus the death of Rogers and the disappearance of his records are suspicious and indicative of some sort of dark conspiracy involving the government, the ocean liner company, foreign powers, or all of the above. One idea is that a deal had been struck between the United States and Cuba to use the SS Moro Castle to secretly transport arms and munitions to Cuba, and those who knew about it were pardoned or acquitted of any wrongdoing in the wake of the disaster to keep them quiet about it. What part did Rogers have to play in all of this? No one knows. But another conspiracy theory is that he'd been hired by the cruise line itself to start the fire as part of an insurance fraud scam, or had even been a government informant or spy. Too bad he died suddenly in prison while doing time for a different crime. Otherwise, he would have been able to talk. Convenient. Was he perhaps silenced in a different way by his handlers after he was unexpectedly jailed for life for murder? Who knows? But it is easy to see why it all stinks of some sort of conspiracy. And Whitfield has said, "To this day, there are still records of the Moro Castle that are deemed classified by the government. There is so much they wanted kept away from the American people. It's like the JFK assassination. I think there's so much that the American people will never know and will never be disclosed. And I think the people, especially the family of the ill-fated passengers, deserve to know more about what really happened." Why would they want to hide all of this? Considering that much of the information remains classified and all of the people who were actually there are now dead, there's a very good chance that we will never know what happened aboard the SS Moro Castle. Was this all a planned incident, with the death of the original captain and the fire all connected in some sort of vast conspiracy? If so, who carried it out and why? Or was this all just a series of coincidences and unfortunate accidents that came together to create this concoction of a great maritime mystery and historical oddity? The cause of the fire is still officially unresolved. No one has ever been truly held accountable, and it will likely forever remain a strange mystery of the sea. Coming up, Jeanne Safin already had a tough life, being born with a birth defect that stunted her mental growth, leaving her with the mind of a child, never getting married and having kids, never even dating. But that all pales in comparison to how she died, bursting into flames for no apparent reason. Was Jeanne Safin the victim of spontaneous human combustion? The transplanting of an organ is almost a routine procedure now in the 21st century. Even doing a transplant of an arm or a leg isn't uncommon, but when you talk about transplanting a living head onto a dead body, that's when things get tricky. But Robert White thought it could be done, and even tried doing it. But first, sometimes it's easy to get the girl to go out with you. Just be polite

0: and ask. Some men resort to cheesy pickup lines, thinking it'll help their chances. But one man chose to call upon a woman in a very unusual way, by purchasing a gravestone. These stories and more when Weird Darkness returns.
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0: 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Your WPG Talk Radio 95.5 AccuWeather forecast for South Jersey. Tonight, expect an evening shower in some areas. Otherwise, skies will be mainly clear with a low of 62. Tomorrow, anticipate a mix of sunshine and clouds bringing hot weather. It'll be a pleasant day for Father's Day activities with a high of 90. Tomorrow night will be partly cloudy with a low of 63. As for Monday, the day will start off cloudy with a chance of a morning shower in spots. Later in the afternoon, there will be a couple of showers and a heavy thunderstorm with a high of 87. I'm AccuWeather meteorologist Jason Katarina on WPG Talk Radio 95.5.
1: Fox News, I'm Deborah Valentine. Vice President J.D. Vance on his way to Switzerland for talks with Iran following the 60-day memorandum of agreement between the two countries. The vice president on Fox and Friends weekend.
2: I think that what ultimately happens from here is very much up to the Iranians. Do they want to behave better? Mm-hmm. If so, great. If they don't want to behave better, the president of the United States still has a whole lot of options from here.
1: The future of Iran's nuclear program, fighting in Lebanon and the Strait of Hormuz are topics to be discussed. The Los Angeles mayor has issued a state of emergency due to a massive warehouse fire at a cold storage warehouse in Boyle Heights. Fox's Roger Stern.
3: The warehouse is a giant cold storage facility, which has now created an 85 million pound biohazard from spoiling food.
1: The fire is burning beneath structural debris, causing millions of pounds of food to spoil, threatening the biohazard crisis. 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

A story from the Cincinnati, Ohio Inquirer, November 21, 1896, page 12. A countryman once entered the office of a dealer in monuments in the late 1800s. "I want a stone to put at the grave of my wife," he said. "About what size and price?" "I don't know," the customer said. "Susan was a good woman, a trifle sharp maybe at times, but she was a good woman and never got tired of working. Just seemed to sort of faded away. She brought me a tidy sum when I married her, and now I want to put up a stone that her children and me can be proud of." "Did she die recently?" asked the dealer sympathetically. "Not so very. It'll be 5 years next month. I thought to put up a stone sooner, but I've been too busy. Now I've got around to it. I want one right away." "Well, here's a book of designs. Select what you think will suit you," said the dealer. "I don't know much about such things, and you're in the business. I'd rather you would take $50 and do the best you can. I want something showy. I'll tell you how it is, and then you'll know the kind. I want to marry the widder Scroogs, and I heard she said that I was too mean to even put a stone at the grave of my first wife when she bought me all of my property. Put a stone that'll catch the eye of a widder and write a nice verse on it. If $50 ain't enough, and you're sure a little more will help me with the widder put it on, I'll make it right soon as I marry her. She's got a heap of property, and while it seems a lot of money to put in a stone, I reckon the chances are with it." And the sorrow-stricken widower paid $50 and inquired where he could get a present cheap that would suit a widow. A widow's care of his wife's grave could catch a woman's eye. Posted in the Kansas City, Missouri Star, April 2, 1924, page 26, from the Newton, Kansas newspaper, "A Kansan woman fell in love and married a widower for no other reason, so she said, than that he took such excellent care of his first wife's grave."

On December 23, 1954, a surgical team led by Joseph E. Murray of the Peter Bent Brigham Hospital in Boston performed the first successful human organ transplant in history. The operation, in which a kidney was removed from the body of a healthy male patient and implanted into that of his ailing twin brother, was a milestone in the annals of modern medicine, an achievement that at the time seemed like something out of science fiction. But one of the young doctors witnessing the operation that day harbored dreams of an even more ambitious coup than Murray's. Robert J. White, a 28-year-old resident in general surgery at Brigham, didn't see why he should be content replacing individual organs when he could, theoretically, replace all the organs at once by transplanting a sick patient's head onto an entirely different body. This notion, hardly less bizarre sounding today than it was in 1954, would become the goal White aspired to do for the rest of his life. White's unorthodox quest made national news several times over the course of his long career, but in the book Mr. Humble and Dr. Butcher, Brandy Schiller

us finally gives it the thoughtful book-length treatment it deserves. I trust it won't be a spoiler to reveal that White died in 2010 without ever getting a chance to perform his much-desired head transplant. On humans, at least. But he did come remarkably close, at one point finding both a willing human volunteer, a quadriplegic with failing organs, and a medical establishment, Russia's, flexible or reckless enough to fast-track the surgery without endless review board approvals. In fact, were it not for its exorbitant cost, the White operation, as the good doctor himself rather immodestly dubbed the procedure, might actually have gone forward. The idea of transplanting human parts was hardly new, even when White first came up with his wholesale version in the 1950s. Surgeons in Europe had been doing serious work on transplants since the late 19th century, perfecting techniques of integrating new limbs and organs into the bodies of various lab animals. But all of these surgeries had ended in failure, with the recipient's body interpreting the foreign tissue as a threat and creating a destroying agent to eliminate it. By the 1950s, this rejection issue led many to believe that human transplant surgery was hopeless, something that could succeed only in special circumstances, like those of Murray's 1954 kidney procedure, where rejection did not occur because the patients were genetically identical twins. Notwithstanding this stubborn obstacle, surgeons continued experimenting with transplants, setting off a kind of Cold War competition, similar to the space race ignited by the Sputnik launch. A Russian physiologist named Vladimir Demikhov, who operated without benefit of an MD or a PhD, gave the Soviets an early lead in this inner space race. Film footage that leaked to the West in 1958 showed Demikhov ostensibly splicing together a mastiff and a much smaller dog to create a composite animal with 8 legs and 2 fully functional heads. Schillis, always alert to the queasy but alluring strangeness of her material, playfully notes that this canine jigsaw was named Cerberus after the 3-headed hound of Hades. Not to be outdone, White, practicing now at the Cleveland Metropolitan General Hospital, began conducting equally macabre experiments on primates. After perfecting the means by which a monkey's brain could be chilled, drastically reducing its need for oxygen, he performed experimental surgeries in which one animal's brain was removed from its body and attached to the circulatory system of a second. Ultimately, in March 1970, he was able to perform a true White operation, a grueling 18-hour procedure in which he moved an entire head from monkey A onto the decapitated body of monkey B. The results were promising, if grotesque. The hybrid creature, though paralyzed from the neck down, lived for 9 days before rejection set in. It would take the development of immunosuppressant drugs to ultimately solve the rejection problem and make transplants an almost routine procedure. But although the technical hurdles to White's dream were being overcome, the moral impediments, not least the cruelty of causing so much animal suffering in the name of medical research, were another matter. White, as a devout Catholic who believed that non-human animals lacked an immortal soul, was firmly convinced that his ends justified his means and that his lab monkeys died for the greater good of saving human lives. Not everyone agreed, and throughout the 1960s, 70s, and 80s, the surgeon found himself engaged in some high-profile debates with the likes of Italian journalist Oriana Fallaci and animal rights activist Ingrid Newkirk. Even more intriguing, however, are the philosophical issues raised by White's work, and Schillis's book is most fascinating when discussing how he did and didn't address them. Moving a brain and the consciousness that goes with it from one body to another brings up fundamental questions about our notions of the self, the definition of death, and even the ethics of immortality. Could it really be okay, as Schillis pithily asks, to take off someone's head? White, a man once characterized as supremely untroubled by the implications of his work, never had any doubt that it was. But as advances in medical technology make a brain transplant increasingly feasible, the issue becomes more urgent. As this spirited and breezily provocative book makes clear, we'll have to grapple with the implications of a human White operation much sooner than we think.

I don't think I'll have time tonight to tell you about when a dam failed, and because of it, people were legally allowed to marry the dead. However, I will put that in the podcast version of tonight's show in the Sudden Death Overtime content, and the podcast version of tonight's show is uploaded early Monday morning, so you can hear everything that you've already heard, plus the overtime content, absolutely free. You can find that wherever you listen to podcasts. Coming up next, though, Jeannie Safin already had a tough life, being born with a birth defect that stunted her mental growth, leaving her with the mind of a child, never getting married and having kids, never dating. But that all pales in comparison to how she died, bursting into flames for no apparent reason. Was Jeannie Safin the victim of spontaneous human combustion?

the Biden era, isn't included in new Trump administration dietary guidelines, raising concerns that the research has been sidelined. The study, commissioned by former President Biden's administration, was recently released independently in the Journal of Studies on Alcohol and Drugs. According to the study, health risks increase with just one drink a day, and even moderate drinking raises premature death and disease risks, including heart disease and cancer. The study was one of two government reviews intended to inform updated dietary guidelines. However, the guidance was not included following pushback from the alcohol industry and the House Oversight Committee. While the current guidelines suggest, quote, consuming less alcohol was better for overall health, authors of the study say that doesn't provide detailed practical advice about the risks of drinking. For more health news, go to foxnewshealth.com. House Call for Health, I'm Anna Eliopoulos, Fox News.

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One prevalent phenomenon in the world of the paranormal is called spontaneous human combustion. It typically entails someone mysteriously bursting into flame, being burned down to a charred husk for no discernible reason, often with other things around them that are untouched by the flames. Such cases of this are numerous, but some really stand out, and this is one of them. Born in Edmonton, London in 1921, the woman called Jeannie Saffin already had a fairly rough life. She suffered from a birth defect that had severely stunted her mental growth, never allowing her to advance past the mental abilities of those of a child. She'd never been able to live on her own or take care of herself. So at the age of 61, the unmarried Jeannie, who was still mentally at the level of a six-year-old, was living with her 82-year-old father, Jack Saffin. They had a mostly content life, despite Jeannie's handicaps. But one evening, in 1982, it would spiral into horror and a strange mystery that is still discussed to this day, as well as one of the most talked-about cases of supposed spontaneous human combustion. On September 15, 1982, Jeannie was at home with her father and brother-in-law, Don Carroll. It was a perfectly normal, peaceful evening, with nothing out of the ordinary and no way to know that something very bizarre and terrifying was about to happen. It all started when Jack was in the kitchen getting dinner ready, as Jeannie sat calmly in her usual chair at the table right nearby. At some point, Jack saw a bright flash from the corner of his eye and was shocked to turn and see his daughter on fire. Eerily, she was reported as just sitting there calmly with her hands in her lap as the flames rapidly spread out. She didn't cry out or scream, just sitting there as the flames consumed her, although Carroll would later claim that when the fire reached her face, she had belched flames that were coming from her mouth like a dragon and making a roaring noise. Jack and Carroll sprang into action, managing to douse the raging fire with water from the kitchen. But although Jeannie was still alive at this point, she was horribly burned. She was rushed to the burn unit at Mount Vernon Hospital by ambulance, but tragically would slip into a coma and die of her burns 8 days later. Rather spookily, at no point during the time that she was still conscious did she cry out in pain, rather just staring off into space as if in a trance. This is despite the fact that her burns were very serious, and doctors were shocked to see that the woman's flesh had been burned away all the way down to the subcutaneous fat, with most of the damage focused in her face, abdomen, and hands, which were little more than skeleton. Also very strange was that her clothes were reportedly only lightly singed in places and had not been completely burned away, as would be expected. When investigators examined the scene of the strange incident, they were rather perplexed by some odd details. They noticed that both the chair Jeannie had been sitting in and the adjacent walls were unmarked and undamaged by fire or smoke. And not only that, but there was no obvious source of ignition for the fire. The nearest flame that could have caused it was some 5 feet away, in the form of the pilot light for the gas stove. But she had been nowhere near it and was protected by a grill hood that would have prevented it from igniting a person even standing right up against it. In addition, Donald Carroll would insist that the pilot light had not even been turned on at the time anyway. Another possibility was that Jack was known to smoke a pipe, and it was reasoned that a stray ember could have fallen on Jeannie, but Jack and Carroll both agreed that he had not been smoking at the time, and police found only fresh, unburned tobacco in the pipe on the table. So, how had the fire started? No one had a clue. Police did consider the fact that both Jack and Carroll might have been lying about what had really happened, but there was no evidence that this was the case. PC Lee Marsden of Edmonton Police Station would come to the conclusion that it was a case of spontaneous human combustion, but the coroner disagreed, saying there was no such

thing and officially stating that it was an open verdict of death by misadventure. This still doesn't really answer what exactly happened to Jeannie Safin. What caused her to explode into flames like that and be so thoroughly charred? Why was it that only certain parts of her body were burned? And why had she not screamed or panicked? What was the roaring noise that was heard? How is it that nothing around her had been burned? In later years, there have been efforts to try and explain some of these things, and there have been some holes in the story found as well. For instance, while most versions of the tale tell of Jeannie's clothes being unburned, it was later found by research carried out by skeptic Joe Nickel that one of the paramedics at the scene, in fact, did state that her clothes had been on fire too, and that they had been put out with a wet towel. As to how the fire started, Nickel has also insisted that Jack had been likely smoking earlier and that perhaps some of the pipe embers had landed on Jeannie's clothes to smolder, only later fully igniting with a draft. It's also been pointed out that Jack Safin was practically deaf, making his testimony of what had happened perhaps not totally reliable. The roaring sound was likely caused by the rapid evaporation of water from Jeannie's body, and the lack of pain response could have been due to the shock and perhaps medication she was on. However, even if these skeptical arguments are true, we're left to try and figure out how her body would ignite so spectacularly in the first place, and why it had not burned anything around it. The human body is composed of mostly water, and in fact is very difficult to catch on fire and fully burn in a short span of time as described here, something anyone who has tried to cremate one will attest to. How could she just so suddenly and completely burst into flame like that and be burned so thoroughly down to the bone in some places in the span of just a few minutes? One idea is that this was due to what is called the wick effect, essentially the idea that the fats in the human body can, under some circumstances, act like the wick of a candle. But this process would take hours to cause the kind of burning seen with Safin, and she was only in flames for 1 or 2 minutes at most. It is the stubborn mysteries such as these that have kept the case alive. And of course, there are those that hold this up as not only a genuine and exceptional case of spontaneous human combustion, but also one of the only known cases of this phenomenon that was actually witnessed firsthand as it occurred. Some researchers have even gone farther and suggested that spontaneous human combustion could be even weirder than it seems already. Scientist Larry Arnold has studied the phenomenon for decades and is convinced that there are what he calls fire lines, which are geographical hotspots for spontaneous human combustion and which he believes Britain happens to have a high concentration of. He says of this, "There are more cases in the UK per head of population than anywhere in the world, a veritable cartography of combustion. If you're in the wrong place at the wrong time, you, your dog, your car, or your home seems more likely to go up in flames. We have no way to explain these cases other than these people burn themselves from the inside out. We have medical evidence to show this, and witnesses, even survivors. It's as bizarre as nature gets, yet mainstream science won't accept that it can happen." So is there anything to this? There have been all manner of explanations posited for why spontaneous human combustion might happen, ranging from the mundane and practical to the truly outlandish, and although it has all been discussed and debated for a very long time, there seems to be no firm agreement on the matter. In the meantime, cases still come in from time to time, with Safin's being a rather recent one that has the added benefit of having actual witnesses to the incident. What happened to Jeannie Safin? How could she go from sitting there to engulfed in flame and burned to the bone in just minutes without any discernible source or reason? Can this somehow be explained in rational terms, or is this an example of forces beyond our understanding? We may never know.

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0: 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Darren is D-A-R-R-E-N. All stories in the show are purported to be true unless stated otherwise, and you can find links to the stories or the authors in the show notes, which I've already uploaded to the Weird Darkness website. Mystery Management and Mayhem on the SS Morrow Castle is by Brent Swanser for Mysterious Universe. The Man Who Wanted to Do a Head Transplant is by Gary Crist for the Washington Post. The Durban Baby Murder was posted at Murders in History. Pitching Woo with a Tombstone is from the New York Journal, posted at the Victorian Book of the Dead website. And Spontaneous Combustion of Jeannie Safin is from Brent Swanser for Mysterious Universe. Weird Darkness is a registered trademark. Copyright Weird Darkness. And now that we're coming out of the dark, I'll leave you with a little light. 1 Corinthians 15, verse 58. Therefore, my dear brothers, stand firm, let nothing move you. Always give yourselves fully to the work of the Lord, because you know that your labor in the Lord is not in vain. And a final thought, there isn't enough darkness in all the world to snuff out the light of one little candle. Buddha. I'm Darren Marlar. Thanks for joining me in the Weird Darkness.
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7: Talks to resume. I'm Deborah Valentine, Fox News. President Trump is making another threat towards Iran as talks between the U.S. and the Middle Eastern nation continue Sunday in Switzerland. Fox's Chanley Painter reports.
8: President Trump is threatening to impose tolls on the Strait of Hormuz if a final peace deal with Iran is not reached within 60 days. He says the fees would be for, quote, services rendered as the guardian angel to the Middle East. His social media post coming after Tehran claimed it closed the vital waterway because of Israel's ongoing attacks on Hezbollah in Lebanon. The IDF says those strikes were in retaliation after the Iran-backed group killed an Israeli soldier. The U.S. military disputes Iran's claims and says the strait remains open. Meantime, Vice President J.D. Vance is headed to Switzerland for direct talks with Iran. They're aimed at reaching a long-term peace agreement and resolving key questions about the future of Iran's nuclear program.
7: Officials from Pakistan and Qatar will be attending as mediators. A Nebraska sheriff is speaking out on the terrorist plot at the UFC 250, offering new details on the case. The suspect, an illegal immigrant, is due in court next week. Here's Fox's Bill Malusian.
9: After the feds busted this terror plot to attack the UFC fight here at the White House last Sunday, DHS then revealed that one of the alleged ringleaders of this plot is a Mexican illegal alien who was granted DACA by the Biden administration. His name is Abraham Hermosillo Alvarez. He's from Omaha, Nebraska. He first came to the U.S. as a little boy in 2001, but he overstayed his visa, lost his legal status, and was then protected with DACA by the Obama administration in 2014. Now, the sheriff of Douglas County in Nebraska says they began immediate surveillance on Alvarez as soon as they learned of the plot, and he says the Democrats' immigration policies put the nation in danger.
7: Four others also arrested. 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
7: Los Angeles is under a state of emergency declared today as a massive warehouse fire burns. Fox's Roger Stern.
14: The fire's been burning since Wednesday in the city's Boyle Heights section.
15: This is a very unique fire.
14: L.A. Fire Chief Jamie Moore explaining that the warehouse is a giant cold storage facility, which has now created an 85-million-pound biohazard from spoiling food.
15: The best way to describe this is like a giant cooler.
14: Mayor Karen Bass declared the state of emergency to make sure the city has the resources it needs. Meanwhile, fire officials are asking residents to stay indoors and use air conditioning. And the city has opened areas where people can take shelter. Roger Stern, Fox News.
7: The Senate is stepping in to regulate college sports. Fox's Chad Pergam is on Capitol Hill with details.
16: Bipartisan lawmakers believe college sports are spiraling out of control. So, lawmakers are intervening. Senators teed up a bipartisan bill to create a national standard for NIL money and a plan to curb roster chaos through transfers. The bill's authors say the legislation protects student-athletes. But there's skepticism about Congress stepping in for the NCAA. However, even some opponents of the legislation aren't convinced the NCAA can fix things either. There's fear the changes could scramble revenue streams for college sports broadcasters. That might mean that fans struggle to view their teams. Two previous efforts to regulate college sports faltered in the House.
7: There is opposition to the bill from the Big Ten and SEC. According to Britain's Observer newspaper, British Prime Minister Keir Starmer is expected to announce his resignation on Monday. Starmer is expected to set a timetable for his departure. Starmer's been under fire after a series of scandals and policy U-turns that voters felt would not improve their standard of living. Starmer and his political rival, Andy Burnham, also of the Labour Party, are set to meet. I'm Deborah Valentine. This is Fox News.
6: 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Sun, sand, and of course, sitting in traffic. 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

0: Talk Radio 95.5 AccuWeather forecast for South Jersey. Tonight, expect an evening shower in some areas. Otherwise, skies will be mainly clear with a low of 62. Tomorrow, anticipate a mix of sunshine and clouds bringing hot weather. It'll be a pleasant day for Father's Day activities with a high of 90. Tomorrow night will be partly cloudy with a low of 63. As for Monday, the day will start off cloudy with a chance of a morning shower in spots. Later in the afternoon, there will be a couple of showers and a heavy thunderstorm with a high of 87. I'm AccuWeather meteorologist Jason Caterina on WPG Talk Radio 95.5.
1: Welcome, Weirdos. I'm Darren Marlar, and this is Weird Darkness Radio, where every week you'll find stories of the paranormal, supernatural, legends, lore, the strange and bizarre, crime, conspiracy, mysterious, macabre, unsolved, and unexplained. Coming up this hour, personal experiences of those who have stayed at the Wolf Creek Inn, plus some hard evidence, seems to indicate that spirits who haunt the place are not only benign in nature, but even protect the guests and owners from other malevolent spirits which roam there as well. Sharing ghost stories from people who are frightened by a bump in the night or a strange shadow on the wall in their bedroom is one thing, but when you get professional ghost hunters telling of the scariest experiences they've had, you know it has to be some freaky stuff. But first, in June of 2009, a man calling himself Peter Bergman checked into a hotel in Sligo Town. 5 days later, his body was found on Ross's Point Beach. But Peter Bergman was not Peter Bergman. So, who was he? We begin there. If you're new here, welcome to the show. And if you're already a member of this weirdo family, please take a moment and invite someone else to listen in with you. 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Now, bolt your doors, lock your windows, turn off your lights, and come with me into the Weird Darkness. In the early morning of June 16, 2009, a sea fog was hovering over Ross's Point Beach in County Sligo. It was just beginning to lift soon after 6 a.m. when Arthur Kinsella and his son Brian drove into the beach's car park after a short journey from their home in Cartron. Brian Kinsella was training for a triathlon, and he ran ahead of his father across the sand, eager to enter the Atlantic and swim. The tide was out that morning, and as Arthur Kinsella came onto the beach, he caught sight of something unusual to his right. He knew Ross's Point Beach intimately from many morning expeditions. He went closer to the unfamiliar object not far from the slipway, close to the rocks. This is what Arthur Kinsella found. It was the body of a person, and he appeared to have drowned and was lying face downwards on the sand, he said. He called to his son to come back from the water. The fog had almost totally lifted by then. He noted that there were no footprints anywhere around the body, which appeared to have washed up. He looked about 65, I thought, he says. We walked around the body just to make sure that he was dead, and I actually placed my hand on his ankle, and it was marble cold. 7 kilometers from Ross's Point, Sergeant Terry McMahon had been on duty since 6 a.m. at Sligo Garda Station. He was 45 minutes into his shift when the call from Arthur Kinsella came in about the body on the beach. McMahon dispatched a car, but did not go straight away himself. I actually went to a storeroom here in the station and did a bit of hunting and got a tarpaulin kind of thing, because we knew one of the things we needed to do if there was a body out there was to cover it, away from the public gaze, he says. McMahon arrived with the blue tarpaulin about 10 minutes after his colleagues, who were taking statements from the Kinsellas. It was quite obvious he was dead, McMahon says. a gray-haired gentleman. He looked to me like he hadn't been that long.

in the water. McMahon noted that the dead man was oddly dressed for a swimmer. He had on a pair of purple-striped Speedo-type swimming trunks and his underpants over the top and a navy t-shirt tucked into them. This was only the first of a number of strange things about the dead man on the beach. On the afternoon of June 12, 2009, a Friday, a tall, thin man with short gray hair and glasses was captured on CCTV cameras at Derry bus station. He was wearing a black leather jacket and carrying two black bags, one a hold-all type bag with two handles, the other a laptop type bag slung over his shoulder. He was looking for the Sligo bus, which was leaving at 4 p.m. 2 hours and 28 minutes later, the man was seen again on CCTV getting off it in Sligo. The town's bus and train stations are both within walking distance of several hotels. The tall, thin man appears to have been unaware of this as he got into a taxi and asked the driver to bring him to a cheap place to stay. The driver first went to Crucian Lawn Guest House on Connolly Street, but it was full. Although taxis do meet buses and trains in the town, Sligo's one official rank is on Quay Street, outside Sligo City Hotel, and it is to this hotel they went next. CCTV recorded the man, who was later reported to have had an Austrian or German accent, entering it at 6:52 p.m. A receptionist checked him in. A decade ago, a single occupancy room with breakfast cost €65. The man paid in cash, in full, for 3 nights and was allocated room 705. The name he wrote in the hotel register was Peter Bergman. He was not asked to produce any proof of identity. Like many public spaces, Sligo City Hotel has a number of CCTV cameras. One points over the reception desk, another at the front door, through which all guests must come and go. Over the next 3 days, the guest in room 705 came and went a number of times. His movements became puzzling only when the Garda later reviewed CCTV footage from the hotel and from other businesses around the streets of the small town. It emerged that during his short stay, Peter Bergman had left the hotel no fewer than 13 times, carrying a purple plastic bag that was evidently full of something. Each time he returned, he was no longer carrying anything. Like so much else about this case, it's unclear if the bag was now in a pocket of his black leather jacket or if he had a stash of them in his hotel room. Objects don't vanish by themselves, suddenly disappear like smoke. Back in 2009, John O'Reilly was the detective inspector attached to the Sligo Leitrim Division, and he oversaw the case that was first logged as unidentified male on Ross's Point Beach. Despite the extensive network of CCTV cameras across Sligo town a decade ago, O'Reilly reports that not a single piece of footage showed Peter Bergman disposing of the contents of his bag. 13 times over. Not once does it show anywhere where he may have disposed of that property, he says. Nor is there any evidence that Peter Bergman was meeting someone in Sligo and passing these things on to that person or persons. In all the footage he features in, he is not once seen using a mobile phone or in conversation with anyone other than functional transactions at the hotel reception desk and the bus station. What does O'Reilly think may have been in those bags? Personal effects, but you know, we can talk about that until the cows come home, but we can't speak about what we don't know. But I'd imagine he had clothing or personal effects, possibly a passport. What exactly happened on that day in Sligo Town? We'll continue with the Peter Bergman mystery when Weird Darkness returns.

0: Toy Story 5 hits theaters. The toys are back, but Buzz Lightyear, Woody, and Jessie face a new challenge, technology, when they come face-to-face with Lilypad, a brand-new tablet device that arrives with her own disruptive ideas about what is best for their kid, Bonnie.
1: I am the outlaw.
0: And the death of Robin Hood. Hugh Jackman stars as Robin Hood, grappling with his past after a life of crime and murder. Gravely injured, he lands in the hands of a

0: mysterious woman and is offered a chance at salvation. And streaming on Netflix, the rom-com voicemails for Isabel. Jill copes with her sister's death by leaving her voicemails chronicling her chaotic life in San Francisco when the number is unknowingly reassigned. An elusive Austin real estate agent begins receiving the confessional messages and the romance begins. That's Fox on Film on Fox News.
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1: I'm Darren Marlar. Welcome back to Weird Darkness. So what happened to Peter Bergman in Sligo Town? There was no single piece of footage from CCTV cameras. There was no evidence that he was meeting anybody in Sligo. He was not seen using a mobile phone or in conversation with anybody. What were in his bags? Probably just personal effects. So what happened to Peter Bergman? Peter Bergman arrived in Sligo on a Friday. On the Saturday afternoon, he walked around the corner from the hotel to the town's main post office. He bought 10 82-cent stamps and was also given airmail stickers. Back in 2009, it cost 55 cents to post a letter within Ireland. An 82-cent stamp would take a letter to the rest of the world. This transaction was captured on CCTV. Sligo Post Office has boxes both inside and outside the building. There's a CCTV camera over the boxes that stand near its left-hand entrance. There are two doors. The other is to the right. But if you post letters in the exterior boxes, there are no cameras. "We got the CCTV footage from the post office," says O'Reilly, "and when we went to look at it, it was downloaded by a staff member. For some strange technological reason, the footage hadn't actually gone on to the USB stick, and when we went back to the post office, it was gone off their system. Had we had that, it's a possibility, and I stress only a possibility, we might have been able to determine if he posted letters. But we cannot say with certainty that he actually posted 10 letters anywhere." A pattern was beginning to emerge. Peter Bergman was never caught on CCTV disposing of any property, or mailing letters, or using a mobile phone, or meeting anyone. It's difficult not to speculate that he knew where the CCTV cameras were. He did not have access to a car, so as far as is known, he did not take his bag or bags farther afield. Not one member of the passing public ever came forward to say that they had noticed him as he rid himself of the contents of a large purple plastic bag 13 times over in daylight. "He had training of a sort, I think," speculates Terry McMahon, "so it'd be easy to see that he was ex-military or ex-police. Why I think that's because in relations to the cameras, how he was able to go about his business without people learning anything more about him." On the Sunday, which was to be the third and final night Peter Bergman spent in Sligo City Hotel, he again went in search of a taxi, map in hand. The man at the top of the rank outside the hotel was Gerard Higgins. "I got out of my minibus to say hello because a man with a map wishes to go somewhere," Higgins says. His passenger told him that he was looking for a place to swim and pointed to Strand Hill on the map. Higgins knew Strand Hill was a surfing beach and instead suggested Ross's Point with its beautiful long sandy beaches. His passenger agreed and, on Higgins' suggestion, sat up front with him. "He is a bit chatty, asking if there were buses going out there, and I told him yes, about once every hour." Higgins particularly recalls this male passenger who told him he was from Austria because of a prominent gold tooth. Later examinations of Peter Bergman's body were to reveal that he had a gold tooth in the upper back right of his mouth. Although his passenger with the map and the gold tooth had asked to be taken to a beach suitable for swimming, he did not actually swim. "We drove around Ross's Point. I showed him the two beaches and I stopped at the car park at the entrance to the beach. He did not get out, but then said, 'Can you bring me to the bus station?'" Higgins brought Peter Bergman back to Sligo and dropped him off, as requested, at the station. "I gave him my card and told him, if he wanted a taxi again, to call me. He was grateful and paid me with a brand new 20-euro note." On Monday, June 15, 2009, Peter Bergman requested a late checkout of 1 p.m. When he appeared at the hotel reception desk to return his key, he was wearing a long-sleeved pale blue shirt, black tank top, dark trousers, and black leather jacket. He was carrying three bags, the hold-all and the bag with the shoulder strap he had when checking in, and the purple plastic bag. He checked out shortly after 1 p.m. No taxi driver reported taking him the short distance to Sligo bus station, so it's assumed that he walked.

When he was caught on CCTV arriving at the bus station at 1:32 p.m., he no longer had the black holdall. It's possible that everything that had been in it when he arrived at the hotel had since been disposed of in bins or other places around the town, unseen either by CCTV or members of the public. The bag looked to be a soft one. When empty, it would fold up and slot easily into a bin. At 1:32 p.m., the manager of the Little Bus Station Cafe sold Peter Bergman a cappuccino and a toasted sandwich. He sat at one of the few tables alongside a woman to whom he did not speak. During the time he sat at the table, he took a piece of paper from his pocket and wrote something on it. Then he tore it up. Like virtually all of his other belongings, it was never retrieved. The cafe at the station closed last year. On that particular day, I was returning from a break just after 2 o'clock when this gentleman approached me and asked me about the bus to Ross's Point, says Vincent Dunbar, who was the depot inspector at Sligo Bus Station. The gentleman was Peter Bergman. He knew that the next bus to Ross's Point left at 2:40 p.m., but not which bay it left from, which was the subject of his question to Dunbar. There were, in fact, three buses after the 2:40 p.m. service that served Ross's Point at the time. But Peter Bergman, although he had taken a taxi out to the beach the previous day, was now instead focused on making the 2:40 p.m. bus. It was to emerge later that he did not have a reservation at any hotel or other accommodation in the vicinity. You'd think he was maybe just going to meet someone or going on business, Dunbar says. I learned afterwards he went for a swim, but he didn't strike me as a man that was going for a swim. The way he was dressed and what he was carrying with him, if anyone was going for a swim, you'd usually know. They'd have a towel rolled up and togs rolled up, he says. He wasn't like that at all. He looked like a man that was on business. Peter Bergman did not thank Vincent Dunbar for his help. He just turned and walked away, he says. He just looked like a man that was stressed or in pain or not himself. That June day, the temperature reached 17 degrees in Sligo, and many people came to Ross's Point to swim and walk the beach. There was to be one high tide at 12:06 p.m. at a height of 3 meters over the average low water mark. The next high tide was to be at 12:25 a.m. The Sligo bus dropped off its passengers at 3 p.m. at the stop outside the Yates Country Hotel. Nobody at the hotel ever recalled a tall, thin man dressed in black coming in for a coffee or food or to use the bathroom. At 4 p.m., Peter Bergman was seen on the beach with a black bag over his shoulder. At 5 p.m., he was seen near the yacht club at the far left of what local people call the first beach. A sign close to the first beach points to a place that has existed for more than a century, Dead Man's Point. This is the small headland that extends out toward Coney Island or Inishmacloy. There's a story to the name, and like so many stories in Sligo, it's one with a Yates connection. The story goes that a seaman from another land died as his ship was entering Sligo Bay and was left behind and buried there, as the crew did not want to miss the tide. Oceans carry many superstitions. The seaman was buried with a loaf of bread and a shovel, should he wake again. Inspired by the story, Jack B. Yates painted Memory Harbor. The Yates brothers often holidayed at their uncle's house at Ross's Point, Elsinore, which is now in ruins. At 9:10 p.m., Peter Bergman was seen by two women carrying something they weren't sure what it was. At 9:30 p.m., he was seen on the beach by Dermot and Paula Lahiff, a husband and wife who had driven from their home to watch the sunset. "We were parked at the upper car park," Paula says. "There was this man walking parallel to the shore. He had his trousers rolled up to his knees, and he was wearing a black jacket, and he was kind of plodding ponderously along." By that time of the day, the crowds on the beach had dissipated, so the people who remained were more noticeable. Dermot Lahiff was watching the sun go down as he sat beside his wife in their car. The man with the black jacket was crossing back and forth against the spot where the sun they had come to watch was going down. It was illuminating him in silhouette. Dermot Lahiff describes the man they later knew as Peter Bergman as stepping very deliberately when he paddled barefoot through the water's edge. One foot, then the other. It struck him how strange his movement was, and it appeared to me to be some kind of a ritual in his procedure.

from right to left. Lahif recalls being suddenly struck by scenes from growing up in Galway. It reminded me of old photographs I would have seen from my childhood in Salt Hill, country folk visiting the beach, bathing with their trousers rolled up. At 10:30 p.m., Peter Bergman was seen by a member of the public with a plastic bag and wearing his glasses. At 11 p.m., he was again seen by a different person with a plastic bag. 10 minutes later, he was seen still wearing his glasses, sitting on one of the benches that overlook the first beach. The final sighting of Peter Bergman while he was still alive was by a woman at 11:50 p.m. He was carrying a plastic bag and walking along by the edge of the incoming ocean. High tide was to arrive within half an hour. At 8 a.m. on June 16th, the man found on the beach near Deadman's Point was pronounced dead at the scene by Dr. Valerie McGowan. His body was taken to Sligo University Hospital to await an autopsy the following day. We'll continue with more of the Peter Bergman mystery when Weird Darkness returns.

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0: 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Tonight, expect an evening shower in some areas. Otherwise, skies will be mainly clear with a low of 62. Tomorrow, anticipate a mix of sunshine and clouds bringing hot weather. It'll be a pleasant day for Father's Day activities with a high of 90. Tomorrow night will be partly cloudy with a low of 63. As for Monday, the day will start off cloudy with a chance of a morning shower in spots. Later in the afternoon, there will be a couple of showers and a heavy thunderstorm with a high of 87. I'm AccuWeather meteorologist Jason Katarina on WPG Talk Radio. 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
1: Fox News, I'm Chris DeMeo. The U.S. and Iran planning to hold talks in Switzerland on Sunday as both release conflicting reports about the Strait of Hormuz.
2: The IRGC is now warning ships to not approach the critical waterway, although a U.S. defense official telling Fox that the IRGC can't close the waterway because they're not in control of it.
1: Fox's Alex Hogan in Tel Aviv. Vice President Vance has arrived in Switzerland ahead of the planned talks. A manhunt still underway for 22-year-old Oscar Sanchez Munoz, a suspect in a Missouri shooting spree that left one dead, and authorities say he's considered armed and dangerous.
3: The FBI says he's wanted for shooting at a car on June 11th in Kansas. They say he may be the one responsible for five more shootings on Tuesday, all just miles from Arrowhead Stadium in the Show Me State, where there are several World Cup matches.
1: Fox's Madison Scarpino. 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
3: Welcome back to Weird Darkness. I'm Darren Marlar. At 8 a.m. June 16th, 2009, the man found on a beach near Deadman's Point was pronounced dead at the scene by Dr. Valerie McGowan. His body was taken to Sligo University Hospital to await an autopsy the following day. They found his name was Peter Bergman, and his death is still a mystery. Terry McMahon and his colleagues from Sligo Garda Station remained on Ross's Point Beach, searching for the rest of the clothes and footwear that had clearly been discarded somewhere. They discovered a pile of clothes on a rock on the beach, clothes that matched the description of what witnesses were to later say they had seen the solitary, tall, thin man wearing the previous day, clothes that no other swimmer ever came to reclaim. It was as if he'd taken off his shoes, and then taken off his socks, and then put his socks into his shoes, and then his trousers, and then I think there was a kind of black V-neck jumper, and they were all folded nice and neatly, one on top of the other. The clothes had their labels cut out, as had the three items of clothing the dead man was found wearing, although the name of some brands remained. The clothes and items in the pockets that were found on Ross's Point Beach that morning are still in storage at Sligo Garda Station today, in a large cardboard box with a label on the lid that reads, "Clothing/personal items of unidentified body found at Ross's Point on 16/06/2009. It's been a long time since anyone looked at these clothes that Peter Bergman folded so carefully and left on a coastal rock at nightfall all those years ago. When the items are lifted out of their storage box, sand starts to fall from the t-shirt Peter Bergman was wearing when he was found. Tiny grains from Ross's Point scatter across the desk, each one a bright point of light. This is what was recovered from the beach by the Sligo Garda. The clothes Peter Bergman was wearing, a navy t-shirt, a pair of navy underpants, a pair of Speedo-type swimming trunks with pink and purple stripes, a waterproof quartz watch found on his left wrist. Found on the rocks were black leather Finn Comfort shoes, size 44, manufactured in 2002 in Germany, dark socks, a black leather CNA jacket, navy CNA chino trousers, a black sleeveless Tommy Hilfiger jumper, a black leather belt called Key West USA, made in Italy. Distributed in various pockets were 140 euro in notes and 9 euro in coins, in an envelope a packet of tissues, 55 milligrams of aspirin tablets made by Bayer, manufactured in the Czech Republic and distributed in Germany, Hansaplast sticking plasters, a bar of hotel soap in an unopened blue plastic wrapper printed with mild soap, Hotel Care. When subsequently investigated, it was not of a brand made or stocked in any hotels in Ireland. Not found among the possessions were Peter Bergman's glasses,

the 10 82-cent stamps he had bought in the post office, the long-sleeved blue shirt he was wearing when he left Sligo City Hotel, the black shoulder bag, the purple plastic bag. There was no ID of any kind. He had not been asked for any ID when he checked in at the hotel. "They're obliged to ask for ID," says John O'Reilly. "The legislation is very clear. All hotels and B&Bs, legally they are obliged," he stresses. "Do they do it? I think we both know they don't." Although the man who gave his name as Peter Bergman was not asked for ID at the hotel, he did have to fill in his details on its guest register. The home address he gave was Amstetterson 15, YN 4472. There is no such street as Amstetterson in Wien, which is to say Vienna. Austria does have a postal code system in operation since 1966 using combinations of four digits, but Vienna's codes run only from 1000 to 1901. The address Peter Bergman gave, with a postal code of 4472, was a fabrication. He ended his surname in the register with two N's. The usual spelling in German of Bergman is with one N. Clive Kilgallen conducted the autopsy on Peter Bergman on Wednesday, June 17, 2009, at Sligo University Hospital. Its results, which were not made public until the inquest on April 14, 2010, contained two unexpected pieces of information. Even though the dead man had been found washed up at the Ross's Point Beach, the pathologist found no sign of classical saltwater drowning. All the evidence had seemed to point toward a man who waited until darkness to go swimming, perhaps with the intention of never returning. But he had not died by drowning. Peter Bergman had had terminal prostate cancer. It was so advanced that Kilgallen believed he could not have been unaware of his illness. It had spread to his bones, chest, and lungs. Kilgallen estimates the prognosis was weeks at most. The cause of death was given as acute cardiac arrest, or in layman's terms, a heart attack. There was a standard toxicology report, but, as is usual, it did not test for a range of banned substances. By the time the inquest came around, the man known as Peter Bergman had been buried in an unmarked grave in Sligo Cemetery. Six people were at the funeral on September 18, 2009, including the undertaker and the man who dug the grave, Brian Scanlon. "For me, as a person working in the cemetery for 30 years, it doesn't matter if there are six people at the funeral or 600, says Scanlon. "It's a box that comes in the gate and has to be lowered into the ground, and that's the way it's been with me for a long, long time. I don't really have any emotions around funerals. I've seen too many of them." The plot, in which Peter Bergman is interred, was bought by the health service executive to bury unclaimed bodies. It can take three people. There was already one other body in there, but there won't be a third. "I've been instructed not to add anyone else in now, in case he has to be exhumed, in case anyone comes forward," Scanlon says. When mid-June turned into late June in 2009, the guard eye covering the case had gradually realized two things. One was that nobody was coming forward looking for their missing family member or friend. The second realization took a bit longer, that the man found dead on the beach had given a false name and address, that he had gone out of his way to conceal his identity, and that he had appeared to have planned to disappear at sea in Sligo, a plan that the tides or fate or unknown circumstances had prevented. Once it became evident that Peter Bergman was not the dead man's real name, it was clear this was a very different kind of investigative challenge for the Sligo Gardaí and their international colleagues at Interpol. It was, for instance, impossible to ascertain how he arrived in Ireland and where he entered the country. The name he gave did not appear on any passenger manifest, and for foot passengers on ferries from Britain, there were no identity checks. "Normally, we deal with the opposite complaint, where we have people who go missing and we can't find them," says Ray Muldrick, the current detective inspector in Sligo. "This one's different, in that we have a person, but we can't fully identify who he is, and we can't return his body to the immediate family." Dozens and dozens of folders and boxes held at Sligo Garda Station detail the thousands of hours spent on this case, trying to establish the true identity of the man who called himself Peter Bergman. At one point, 10 people were working on the case. There are clear images of his

face, both alive and dead, a face no one has yet to publicly claim recognition of. The case will remain open until the day, if it ever comes, when Peter Bergman is finally identified. He didn't suddenly emerge from some time warp underworld in Sligo on June 12, 2009. Nobody gets to be close to 60 without gaining friends, colleagues, neighbors, and acquaintances along the way, let alone a possible family. At the absolute least, he was someone's son. In Muldrick's view, the entire scenario was a deliberate act. It's not someone in a state of panic or crisis. It is someone who knows exactly what they're doing and why they are doing it. So many questions remain about Peter Bergman and the choices he made at the end of his life. Why Sligo? Why dispose of all of his belongings? Why give a false name and address? Did he ever post those 10 letters? And if so, who were they to? Did he intend to die by drowning? How did his cardiac arrest come on? Will anyone who knew him ever come forward? John O'Reilly, the detective inspector in Sligo Leitrim at the time, has since moved on to be chief superintendent in Cavan Monaghan. Unlike Garda staff who get promoted, the cases they worked on don't leave the jurisdiction. But it is one O'Reilly has never forgotten. It is one of those mysteries, and it has created so much curiosity and speculation in so many places over the years, including my own mind, he says. There are so many unanswered questions that will probably never be answered. But the one I would love to get answered is, who was Peter Bergman? The Peter Bergman mystery took me a little bit longer to share with you than I expected it would. So the haunts at Wolf Creek Inn that I promoted at the beginning of this hour, I'll have to place that story in the sudden death overtime content in tonight's podcast, which I will upload early Monday morning so you can hear everything you hear in tonight's show, as well as that story and others. Up next, sharing stories from people who are frightened by a bump in the night or a strange shadow on the wall in their bedroom, well, that's one thing. But when you get professional ghost hunters telling of the scariest experiences they've ever had, you know it has got to be some freaky stuff. That is up next.

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While there will always be a debate on whether or not ghosts exist, some people take it a step further and purposely set out on ghost hunts to collect evidence from the other side. These investigations can range from intuition-based, using gut feeling,

recorders and even laser grid systems. Over on Reddit, ghost hunters are sharing their scariest experiences that still defy explanation. From Redditor Arius DeGaldry, there was a local cemetery that had a decent amount of activity for some reason, and we used it as a place to test new gear and see how potential new members to the group would react to potential phenomena. The interesting thing about this cemetery was that we would get pretty consistent temperature fluctuations, EMF readings, some EVPs, etc. But anytime we pulled a camera out, everything just sort of stopped. We were out at the cemetery one night just asking questions, checking temps and the like, when it happened. I caught a glimpse of movement out of the corner of my eye and glanced over to the old two-track that ran along the back edge of the cemetery. And I saw it. A tall, heavy-set man wearing a white shirt and blue overalls, emitting a bluish light as he walked along the two-track. Unfortunately, I didn't see a face or a head because of a low-hanging pine branch, but I saw enough. Now, I'd experienced things and seen things that were incredible, and I'd always just assumed that when or if I saw a full-body apparition, it would be this amazing, exciting thing. But I was not prepared for how my body actually reacted. I felt my legs lose all their strength and almost fell over. My stomach twisted, and I thought I was going to be sick. I bent over, dizzy, my mind and body completely thrown for a loop. I can't describe the feeling accurately, but when you see something that shouldn't exist and it's right there, there is no way to ever be prepared for it. The human mind is never ready to experience something like that. I saw that same apparition one more time in that cemetery, doing the same thing, walking along that back two-track. But it's been years since I've seen it now. I will absolutely never forget it, though. From Redditor, I'm Not I'm Cheesecake. I go ghost hunting with my dad and neighbor. One time, we went on my great Nan's grave. I had never met her. As soon as we arrived, all three of us started to feel pretty weird, so we sat down for the investigation by the grave. We set up all the voice recorders and EMF meters and started talking. Once my dad introduced me, I felt like something was touching me. My dad jokingly said, "Why not give him a hug?" But when he said that, I felt arms around my waist. My whole waist went cold and tight. But after a few seconds, it stopped. We decided to leave after that, although we kept hearing someone walking behind us until we left the graveyard. From Redditor, Neferito. I was ghost hunting at Kay's Cross in Utah, and one of the experiences there was when we were at the cross and got a really bad feeling, so we decided to leave. As we were leaving, we could hear footsteps behind us and to the sides of us about 15 feet away. I turn my head while walking, and I can see about a dozen shadow figures in the woods just watching us. One of my friends saw a couple, and the other didn't see anything. From Redditor, FGabrandaCoke2. We were in an abandoned high school, which was notorious for being haunted. We didn't believe that, so we went with some material that could help locate and maybe communicate with the ghost. It was said this ghost particularly could write something in a book, so we placed it down and put a camera with night vision right next to it. One of us was holding some smudge sticks, so we were sure we couldn't get attacked. Someone also brought an EMF reader you can buy off of Amazon. Once we were in the haunted room, one of us saw a crawling child in the hallway. We didn't believe it and thought he was just paranoid. But when we placed the equipment and my friend said something with the name of the ghost, the lights started flickering and the front door went shut. My other friend, who was in the hallway alone, started screaming and quickly came to us. We got out of there as soon as possible. From Redditor, Ravenous Dead. My team was investigating the Burlington County Prison in New Jersey. Has a huge painted eye over the door into the cells that says, "We are watching you," over it. Has mannequins in cells. Very weird vibe. We are science and IT and photography types. I battle myself and everyone, despite having had

paranormal experiences personally, that it is impossible to capture evidence of these events. Anyway, we spent hours investigating the location and there was nothing, so we decided to pack up. I'm on the first floor with another member. Two members are on the middle floor, and another member is going into the basement to turn on the lights. We collect everything before we turn the lights on. Right as I turn off the last audio recorder, my friend gives the okay to switch on the power. Right as the lights go on and we no longer have any recording or listening abilities, we hear a massive, earth-shaking crash. This place is a museum. Huge cases filled with objects from when the prison was active. This crash shook the floor. It sounded like a huge display case was pushed over and smashed. I could feel it in the ground below me. I could hear glass smashing and scattering across the ground. I could feel the physics of it all. The sound of broken objects filled the whole prison. It came from below us. "Someone just broke something really expensive. We're never going to get to come back here." As we went down, the two people in the middle floor were rushing up. "What happened up there?" "Nothing. What did you guys do?" They couldn't understand why we thought it came from the middle floor, but that is where we heard and felt it. They heard and felt it come from our floor. They searched our floor. We searched their floor. The guy in the basement came upstairs in a rush, having heard the massive crash from the middle, like us. We all were certain we had heard and felt the crash from the floor below or above us. We looked everywhere. Not a broken case. Glass. Window. I searched for an additional hour just because I couldn't imagine something that massive sounding, that physical, just not leaving a trace. Really broke my brain. I cannot for the life of me understand how this happened. The park rangers came in and looked too. They called a week later to confirm nothing was broken. From Redditor CraftBeerDrinker16. Used to go ghosting with friends and use Ouija boards all the time. When we were 16, we were messing around inside a mausoleum at a cemetery, and when I climbed out, it felt like something blew in my face, scaring me, and I fell into a bush. Just thinking it was my imagination getting the best of me, I forgot about it. Until about a week later, I was back at my house and walking into my room. The lights were out, and I notice it's just a bit darker on my bed, but didn't think much of it until I approached my bed and the same scary thing blew in my face again. I actually fell backwards, breaking my closet door. Haven't ghosted since. From Redditor Little Messiah. When I was about 15, my punk friends and I used to sneak into this super old abandoned house next to my best friend's house. The windows were fine, but there were some holes in the floor on the first floor. We decided to go in there and record on our phones and ghost hunt. We brought a Bible and three phones. We put the Bible down in a tiny closet between rooms and set up to record. You can hear us talking and see my friend standing beside the book, but the pages started flipping rapidly, despite there being no breeze and her hair not stirring at all. Then later on, in another phone video, you can see us all four standing around in the room talking to the ghosts, and you can see a fifth person in the room at the back of the video that we didn't know at all. You can see some bright orange light in the top corner of the ground floor when we were leaving, despite it being nighttime by then in a house with no power and no holes in the siding. We didn't realize any of this until after we went back home and watched the recordings. We went back the next day to look for explanations of what we saw, but never found them and never went back. They have since torn it down. Thanks for listening. If you missed any part of tonight's show or if you want to hear it again, you can subscribe to the podcast in your favorite podcast app at WeirdDarkness.com/listen. Not only will you hear a copy of tonight's show, you'll also hear tonight's sudden death overtime content I didn't have time to share, including a few more true stories from ghost hunters sharing their scariest experiences. And we'll look at the Wolf Creek Inn in Oregon, a bed and breakfast celebrities and the wealthy clamored to stay at, and a

0: Apparently, some have refused to leave even after their deaths. That's in tonight's Sudden Death Overtime content, which you'll hear in the podcast version of tonight's show, which I'll upload early Monday morning. You can follow Weird Darkness on social media by visiting the Contact Social page on the website. And please, tell others about Weird Darkness who love the paranormal or strange stories, true crime, monsters, or unsolved mysteries like you do. Doing that helps make it possible for me to keep doing the show. All stories in Weird Darkness are purported to be true unless stated otherwise, and you can find links to the stories or the authors in the show notes, which I've already uploaded to the Weird Darkness website. Scariest Experiences of Ghost Hunters is by Amanda Ashley for Graveyard Shift, and the Peter Bergman Mystery is by Rosita Boland for Irish Times. Weird Darkness is a registered trademark. Copyright Weird Darkness. And now that we're coming out of the dark, I'll leave you with a little light. Isaiah 53 verses 4 and 5. Surely he took up our pain and bore our suffering, yet we considered him punished by God, stricken by him and afflicted. But he was pierced for our transgressions, he was crushed for our iniquities. The punishment that brought us peace was on him, and by his wounds we are healed. And a final thought, you make mistakes. Mistakes don't make you. Maxwell Maltz. I'm Darren Marlar. Thanks for joining me in the Weird Darkness.
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5: For the Straight, I'm Chris DeMeo, Fox News. President Trump is making another threat toward Iran as talks between the U.S. and the Mideast nation continue.
6: President Trump is threatening to impose tolls on the Strait of Hormuz if a final peace deal with Iran is not reached within 60 days. He says the fees would be for, quote, services rendered as the guardian angel to the Middle East. His social media post coming after Tehran claimed it closed the vital waterway because of Israel's ongoing attacks on Hezbollah in Lebanon. The IDF says those strikes were in retaliation after the Iran-backed group killed an Israeli soldier. The U.S. military disputes Iran's claims and says the strait remains open. Meantime, Vice President J.D. Vance is headed to Switzerland for direct talks with Iran. They're aimed at reaching a long-term peace agreement and resolving key questions about the future of Iran's nuclear program.
5: It's Fox's Chanley Painter. The vice president has just arrived in Switzerland ahead of the planned talks. Well, the vice president spoke to Fox before he left about the FIFA World Cup, which the U.S. is co-hosting along with Canada and Mexico. He says the event brings the world together.
7: One of the great things about these events is that there is this cultural exchange where we learn a little bit from them. And, of course, yeah. They learn a lot about what makes America so great. I'm so proud to have the World Cup here.
5: The tournament's going well so far for Team USA, which advanced to the knockout round after beating Australia. Next up for the U.S., Turkey, which has already been eliminated after this round. UK Prime Minister Keir Starmer reportedly set to resign on Monday, though sources close to him contend that he's focused on the job. Starmer is said to be discussing his political future with his wife, Victoria, before laying out a timetable for his departure. And the news comes after Starmer rival Andy Burnham won a seat in Parliament in a special election in Greater Manchester. 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
12: Los Angeles is under a state of emergency declared on Saturday as a massive warehouse fire contaminates the air.
13: The fire's been burning since Wednesday in the city's Boyle Heights section.
14: This is a very unique fire.
13: L.A. Fire Chief Jamie Moore explaining that the warehouse is a giant cold storage facility, which has now created an 85-million-pound biohazard from spoiling food.
14: The best way to describe this is like a giant cooler.
13: Mayor Karen Bass declared the state of emergency to make sure the city has the resources it needs. Meanwhile, fire officials are asking residents to stay indoors and use air conditioning. And the city has opened areas where people can take shelter. Roger Stern, Fox News.
12: Authorities are searching for a suspect in a Missouri shooting spree that left one person dead. Fox's Madison Scarpino says they consider 22-year-old Oscar Sanchez Munoz armed and dangerous.
15: The FBI says he's wanted for shooting at a car on June 11th in Kansas. They say he may be the one responsible for five more shootings on Tuesday, all just miles from Arrowhead Stadium in the Show Me State, where there are several World Cup matches. One person died in these shootings. One has serious injuries. All others are expected to be fine, including an Uber driver who was shot while taking fans to the World Cup match between Argentina and Algeria. Here's one of those fans who was inside of the car.
16: A car passes by super fast, and we hear these two boom, boom noises.
15: He says he called 911 and used baby wipes to hold on the driver's gunshot wounds.
12: After the shootings, police say the suspect barricaded himself inside a house in Independence. The house was eventually set on fire, but Sanchez Munoz escaped. Russian bombs have struck an apartment building in the Ukrainian city of Kharkiv. That killed at least one person. I'm Chris DeMeo. 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
17: The Democrat Party is a very evil institution that invites within its ranks very evil people. It doesn't stand for the average American. 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It does not. I don't think it ever did, but it certainly does not. It's exposing itself, ladies and gentlemen.
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18: 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Tonight, expect an evening shower in some areas. Otherwise, skies will be mainly clear with a low of 62. Tomorrow, anticipate a mix of sunshine and clouds bringing hot weather. It'll be a pleasant day for Father's Day activities with a high of 90. Tomorrow night will be partly cloudy with a low of 63. As for Monday, the day will start off cloudy with a chance of a morning shower in spots. Later in the afternoon, there will be a couple of showers and a heavy thunderstorm with a high of 87. I'm AccuWeather meteorologist Jason Katarina on WPG Talk Radio 95.5.
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1: Mommy, is that it? Is that the one with Daddy on it?
2: Billy, I told you before, Daddy's spaceship arrived here several hours ago. The spaceship from Mars has been here since 11 o'clock.
1: Then where is he? Why don't I see my daddy?
2: Because, darling, all the soldiers have to go through quarantine and army regulations and all sorts of things.
1: Why, my daddy's a space soldier. I'll bet he had all sorts of adventures. I'll bet he had...
0: Attention, please.
2: Quiet, Billy. 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
0: All relatives of military personnel of rocket ship Militant Flight 82 from Mars, holding blue cards, report to Gate 5.
2: Oh, Billy, that's us. The soldiers are going to come out in a few minutes. Come on, darling, come on.
1: Will he know me, Mama? Will Dad know me? Will I know him?
2: Watch where you're walking, Billy. Of course he'll know you, dear. He'll see me first, and then he'll see you.
1: All I ever saw was his picture.
2: Stand by that rope, Billy. We can see Gate 5 from here.
1: Boy, he'll tell me all about the war on Mars.
2: Oh, Billy, it's so good to have him back. 5 years. 5 long years.
1: Can I see the spaceship later, huh, Mom? Later, maybe?
0: Relatives of military personnel of Spaceship Militant, please do not cross the white line.
2: They're starting to come out now.
1: Oh, look, that man there in the white uniform. He's an atomic gunner. My picture book tells all about them.
2: 11 weeks on a spaceship getting to Mars. 11 weeks coming back to Earth. And more than 4 years fighting on Mars. 5 years. Billy, stand back. Don't cross the white line.
0: Light 7, rocket ship freighter from Earth to Moon, will blast off in 8 minutes from rocket cradle 9, west section. Clear area. Clear area.
1: Over there, look, Mommy, a band. They're going to play music.
2: They're welcoming the soldiers home, Billy. The first soldiers home from the war on Mars.
1: More soldiers are coming out, Mommy.
2: Oh, Billy, I'm so excited.
1: Do you see him yet? Hey, Mom, that's a rocketeer with the green uniform. Oh, boy, he shoots rocket guns.
2: I don't see him. I don't see him yet. So many men, so many.
1: Can I have a drink of water, Mama? I'm thirsty.
2: I don't see him yet. I still don't see him.
1: I want a drink.
2: Billy, not now. Oh, look, I think that's Daddy. No. No, it's not. Oh, Michael, where are you?
1: I'm going to show my daddy my toy gun. We'll play space soldier together. We'll have fun,
2: Billy. Billy, I see him. I see your daddy.
1: Where? Which one is he?
2: Wave to him, Billy. He's looking around to see if we're here. In the yellow uniform over there. Michael! Michael, darling, here we are, Michael!
1: He sees us, Mommy. He's running to us. He's pushing the other people away.
2: Oh, he looks so wonderful. But tired. Michael! Michael!
1: But, Mommy, oh, why are you crying?
2: Because he's come home, dear. Michael's come home.
1: Hey, Dad, here we are. You! Hey, Daddy!
2: Here he comes. Oh, Michael!
3: Mary. Mary, darling. Darling.
2: Oh, so long since I've held you. But, Michael, you've got to meet your son.
3: Hello, son.
2: Hello. Is that all you've got to say to your daddy?
3: Oh, he doesn't have to say anything. Just let me look at him.
2: Oh, you've got forever to do that now, darling. Because you're home. Our soul.

0: o'clock in the afternoon, Mom. Why is Daddy asleep?
1: He was tired, Billy. He wanted to rest.
0: He didn't talk much when we came home, did he?
1: No, but he will. You and he will have a lot to talk about.
0: Hey, I think I heard him getting up.
1: Well, we'll open the door carefully and peek in. Now be quiet in case he's still asleep.
2: It's all right. I'm awake.
1: Oh, well, you've slept 2 hours.
2: Oh, I haven't been asleep. I was just lying here.
1: Is something wrong, Michael? Do you feel all right?
2: Oh, sure, sure. Just can't get used to being home.
1: I'll make a snack for you. Billy, now you can talk to your father.
2: Come here, son. Sit on the bed.
0: Okay, Dad.
3: I'll call you when everything's ready.
2: What do you want to tell me, Billy?
0: I don't know.
2: But your mother said...
0: Well, do you like me?
2: Well, of course I like you.
0: Will you play with me?
2: Well, I'm a little tired, son, but I guess it can be arranged. What do you want to play?
0: Soldiers, space soldiers. You're a soldier and
2: I... Play something else.
0: You don't like me.
2: Just play something else, that's all.
0: But all the kids think it's swell my dad's a space soldier. Nobody else in my gang has a dad who's gone to Mars. I told him when my dad came home, he'd show me how to play real soldier and we'd have
2: fights. Stop talking about it.
0: Yes, sir.
2: And don't say yes, sir, to me. I don't ever want to hear you say that. Well, stop crying. Men aren't supposed to cry. Space soldier. For 200 years, the world hasn't had a war. For 200 years, the human race finally got peace. Federated world in the years after 2000. Science flourishes. Civilization grows. Then we learn how to travel in outer space. First the moon for scientific observations. Then we go on to other planets. Mars. The one planet we know is capable of sustaining human life. And all the 200 years of peace gets rotted away because the Earth wants to explore Mars and the Martians object. New worlds to conquer where the Columbuses of 2000 plus. And the interplanetary war begins. We have to fight for every canal, every inch on Mars. Well, I don't want any son of mine thinking it's so great. I hate it. Hate it.
0: I was going to play space soldier with...
2: Space soldier. What do they do? Fill you full of the romance of Mars, the mysteries of the unknown? How can you or anybody on this particular world know what it's like in that unhuman place called Mars? Play, space soldier, play. I remember the patrol. Patrol into the red grass. Blades sharp as swords and covered with that sickening ooze of the Martian vegetation. We went on patrol, 14 of us. I was the patrol leader. All right, let's stop a minute. You see anything?
4: Just the red grass. Wait, about a mile and a half over there, a sand belt.
2: Give me your glasses. Yeah, that's right.
5: Wherever the grass meets the sand belt, we gotta be careful. Those sand spiders, more dangerous than a cobra. One bite and you're dead in half a minute.
2: Men are all wearing shin boots.
4: We'd better put on our masks and gloves, too. Sometimes a spider crawls up the clothing.
2: Okay. 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
5: Protective gear?
4: Oh, no. It's too quiet. I've always got the feeling the Martians are around when it's this quiet.
6: Yeah, I know what you mean.
2: We'll go on now. Leo, you take 4 men and cover the left. Use electric rifles.
6: Yes, sir.
2: Admiral Roney, take 4 men and cover the right. Torpedo pistols.
6: Yes, sir.
2: Ted and I'll take the other men and move straight on. Ted, we'll use atomic shell clips in our guns. We meet opposition and have to blast them. Leo's and Mulroney's groups can cover us as we move around the area we've radiated. Better keep our belt Geiger counters handy.
4: Okay, Captain.
2: Let's move.
4: The slime from the grass sticks to everything.
2: Careful, those sharp rocks.
4: There certainly aren't any Martians on that.

0: sand belt or we'd see them. If they're around here at all, they're between us and the sand belt, hiding in this red grass.
1: Look out! Huh? Jump away! You almost stepped on it.
0: Good Lord, I didn't see it. A tooth flower.
1: The flowers are hard as ivory. It's a carnivorous plant. If you walk too close to it, it'll bite your leg in half.
0: Mars. The nightmare planet.
1: And we'll keep moving. And keep your eyes peeled for killer vegetation and enemy Martians.
0: Oh, it's getting hot.
1: Always gets like a novel about this time of day.
0: Rio's group is moving ahead. Apparently, they found nothing dangerous yet.
2: Hello!
3: Hello!
1: They're waving. Everything's okay.
0: Don't be too sure. Look over there.
1: Sandstorm. Slipping across the sand belt. They come up in seconds, blast by at hundreds of miles an hour.
2: Everybody down! Hit the track!
1: Who's all over us? Those grass blades like an Indian picker lying down in a bed of knives.
0: Hug the dirt. Here comes the sandstorm.
2: Wait a few seconds.
1: All right. Get up.
0: 7, 8, 9, 10, 11, 12. 2 men missing.
1: Here comes Leo.
4: Yep. 2 men, Davis and Martin.
1: What happened?
4: They're dead, sir. Wind tore Davis' jacket. A sand spider bit him. Wind carried a swarm up into the grass.
0: What about Martin?
4: Don't know what caused it, but he's dead, all right.
1: Come on. Let's take a look.
4: There he is, sir. His skin is natural, not blue the way it turns when a sand spider kills you.
1: Let me see. Good Lord.
0: What's the matter?
1: The Martians.
4: Martians?
1: I got him during the sandstorm. He must be around somewhere. Look at his back where I opened the jacket.
4: Hit by a sonic beam.
1: Right. Super sound wave gadget of theirs. Turns your guts to jelly. The Martians are here, all right. Now warn the men.
0: Lie down.
1: Give me your pocket magnet speaker, quick.
0: Here you are, sir.
1: Right. Leo, crawl on your belly over to the boys.
5: Keep low.
0: Okay.
1: Let me know when you get there. Meanwhile, I'll talk on the magnet speaker.
5: Yes, sir.
1: Martians will hear me. So here's some lingo they won't understand.
6: Now, get this. We got company for tea. Be trigger happy and remember the Alamo.
1: Is Leo there yet?
0: Can't see him. Wait, he's coming on the UHF talkie. Snap on your earphone. Okay, Leo.
7: No sign of the enemy. We're fanning out. We're covered by the red grass. We pass word, shoot first.
1: Good.
0: That's an electric rifle.
7: Enemy sighted. The jelly got one. They're east 200 yards.
1: Let's move in. Give them everything.
7: Yes, sir.
1: Come on, Ted.
0: Right with you.
1: You heard her trying to crawl through this grass?
0: Torpedo pistols. Our army's group has made contact.
1: Leo. Leo.
7: Yeah?
1: Whoever reaches 100 yards, throw atomic grenade.
7: Right.
0: Martians haven't returned any fire yet.
1: They're probably waiting till we get closer. And they'll fan the area with that sonic beam of theirs.
7: Shedlaw's at 100 yards. He's throwing the cookies any second. Plug your ears.
1: Check.
0: That should have cleaned them out.
1: Well, we've got to be careful. We can't go in to see. We don't have any anti-radiation gear.
0: No sound from the Martians. Nothing.
1: Leo. Leo, any report from you?
7: I think we got absolutely no sign of life.
1: Move south a few hundred yards, then east. Probe their positions.
7: Right.
0: Captain, I'm pretty sure it's all clear.
1: Yeah, you're probably right. I just feel conservative right now.
0: I'll be glad when they verify the Martians are cleaned out. This heat, this stinking grass. What a planet.
1: Well, at least the moon is dead.

0: we satisfied when we got to the moon. Now we had to go on to this forsaken... Listen.
1: The sonic beam. The Martians are attacking.
0: They must have had a group to the south. They got someone.
1: They're shattering us down.
0: Look over there. We can't help
1: them.
0: Just hunt the dirt.
1: Look at all those men.
0: Don't you think I know that? What are two of us against a Martian patrol?
1: Try to reach Leo.
0: Leo. Come in, Leo. No response.
1: I gotta get over there.
0: You're staying here. We've got to stay here and try to get out later.
1: But Leo. Leo's my brother. My brother.
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4: At HumanX in San Francisco, there is a big focus on agentic AI and also physical AI, like Dot, the DoorDash delivery robot. The purposely cute autonomous vehicle can travel up to 20 miles per hour, has 8 cameras, and an AI brain built on the data of over 10 million deliveries. Now, you might think this will replace DoorDash drivers, but co-founder Stanley Tang says that's not the case because revenue has been growing 25% year over year. They are in the business of adding more delivery workers, robots, or humans.
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15: 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Tonight, expect an evening shower in some areas. Otherwise, skies will be mainly clear with a low of 62. Tomorrow, anticipate a mix of sunshine and clouds bringing hot weather. It'll be a pleasant day for Father's Day activities with a high of 90. Tomorrow night will be partly cloudy with a low of 63. As for Monday, the day will start off cloudy with a chance of a morning shower in spots. Later in the afternoon, there will be a couple of showers and a heavy thunderstorm with a high of 87. I'm AccuWeather meteorologist Jason Katerina on WPG. 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
16: Well, here's your snack, darling. I hope you like... Where's Billy? I thought he was in here with you.
0: He went up.
16: To play?
0: I don't know.
16: Oh, he's been so looking forward to having his daddy back. All the kids in the neighborhood are waiting to meet you. He's been boasting about you for months, ever since we got word that you were coming home.
0: Yeah, I know.
16: Michael, is something wrong? Did you and Billy have a quarrel?
0: He's a stranger to me, Mary.
16: A stranger? You're wrong, son.
0: He was just a baby when I left. I can't get used to him.
16: Oh, but you will. You can't help loving him.
0: Well, I can't get to know him until he stops this terrible business of reminding me all the time. Reminding me of what I want to forget.
16: But he's proud of you, of what you've done, of what
0: you... Well, I told him what it was really like up there. He ran out of here crying.
16: Michael!
0: Well, what do you want me to do? Throw out my chest and brag about being a hero? Pretend that a planet called Mars, that Satan himself, with the aid of a few million devils, must

0: are created, pretend that Mars is heaven, that fighting a war so far away it takes months to get there is fun for the kiddies. I'm sorry, Mary. Just leave me alone.
1: Michael, this isn't like you.
0: How do you know what I'm like after all these years? I hardly know myself at this moment. 5 years away from people. Away even from the one world in the universe that contains human beings.
1: But there were other men with you all the time. Hundreds, thousands of them. What do you mean you were alone?
0: Oh, you don't understand.
1: Michael, darling, I'm worried about you.
0: A spaceship, half a mile long, 11 weeks in flight, confined quarters, the same blank faces of men torn from their planet, catapulted into infinity, a fleck of controlled cosmic dust, and being alone, and on Mars, the base dug underground, living in plastic shells with barracks, never being able to move except on patrols. All of us men in a nightmare. And being alone in our souls alone. Give me some coffee.
1: All right, Michael. Here you are.
0: Thanks.
1: Michael, you're home now. And you're not alone anymore.
0: Good coffee.
1: Tomorrow afternoon and evening, that is.
0: Yes?
1: I'm giving a party for you. At first, I was going to have it a surprise for you, but I think you should know.
0: I don't want a party.
1: We've our families here, and all your old friends. They want to see you, Michael. Everyone's so happy you're home.
0: Call it off.
1: But, Michael...
0: I don't want to see them. Can't you understand? I don't want to see them. Their smug hello, their glad you're back chatter, their what's it like on another world and how's Mars, old man, questions. They wouldn't understand the answers if I could somehow force myself to talk about it.
1: But it won't be like that. They love you. They're happy that
0: you're
1: back.
0: For the last time, no.
1: Darling, you can't go on like this. Fighting the Martians in your memories and fighting the human beings who love you. For your sake, Michael, I am not going to call off the party. Everyone is coming just as I planned. And you've got to meet them and see for yourself. You've got to understand for yourself that you are home again on Earth. And that you have a life to live once more.
0: Do you mean that, Mary?
1: I do, Michael, darling. I do. Because I love you.
0: Well, I'm really a stranger in this house. Not really the head of it. Still alone. A barracks filled with chintz curtains.
2: Giovanna!
0: Coffee. All right, Mary. 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

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The birds. What wonderful sounds they make. 5 years. 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The only creatures that ever made a sound up there were the Martian controllies. Fat, greasy lizards that screamed like tortured souls. Look at those flowers. 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So peaceful in which to be alone. The grass was short, soft, carpet-like blades. A carpet of green, cool and gentle. I'll just sit on the grass. Lie on the grass and rest. Rest and think. Think.

0: think. I remember when Ted and I got back to command post. The Martian sky was dark. Clouds up there never looked like these clouds. We hadn't spoken to each other for a long while. How we got away alive from the ambush, I'll never know. And now we were coming to the base and the commander.
1: And that's the full report, Captain?
2: Yes, Commander.
3: That's right, sir.
1: The fourth successful ambush by the Martians in as many days. We're going to have to do something drastic to stop it. Air observation doesn't help. Endless miles of grass and sand. The Martians are small. Hide in the stuff. Take on its coloring like chameleons.
2: If it weren't for their sonic beam, those killing sound waves, they could probably handle them.
1: Sir. I know.
3: Can't the Earth Science Council work out a defense, sir?
1: Yes, they're trying to. But even if they do, till we get it up here, we'll all be decimated. I'm thinking of an old weapon. Poison gas.
2: That's an outlawed weapon, isn't it, Commander?
1: Outlawed on Earth, yes. But we're not fighting on Earth, Captain. Sometimes I wish they'd never invented spaceships. Well, let's not worry about it now. You may need some rest. Report to the hospital barracks. Take 5 days there.
2: Yes, sir.
1: Oh, one more thing. Lieutenant, of the 12 men on the patrol who were lost, one was your brother, am I right?
3: Yes, sir.
1: I'm sorry.
3: Thank you, sir.
1: Now get to the barracks and get some rest. We've got a lot to do in 5 days. That's all, gentlemen.
3: The commander is sorry. Now get to the barracks.
2: Don't take it so hard, Ted.
3: Well, why shouldn't I? It isn't just because Leo was my brother, but because he was someone special. Up here on this rotten apple called Mars, we're all people out of touch with the decent things of our world.
2: Now, look, kid,
3: every man who lives here, lives up here, he's in his own vacuum. Can't believe what's happened to him. Finding himself in a place where things that are unreal to the human mind are everyday realities. But I had something. I had the one thing that made me a human being up here. I had someone who loved me, and whom I loved. And now he's dead. And I've got no one. I'm like everyone else up here now. I've got no one.

0: Mary? Mary? Mary?
1: Mommy isn't here.
0: Where is she, Billy?
1: She was crying. She went next door to the neighbor. Why'd you make my mommy cry? You're not nice. I don't like you.
0: I'm sorry, son. I guess I haven't been very nice at that. Come here, Billy. Son, I brought back a lot of bitterness from the other side of the universe. But a little while ago, I thought back to what another man told me on Mars. And I realized something that I didn't understand at the time. I'll be all right from now on, Billy. You and I are going to be real friends, real pals.
1: Can we play soldier?
0: How would you like to play baseball or build model jet planes together? Or go on a hike in the woods?
1: Gee, that'd be swell. I like that.
0: You didn't care what you did with your dad, just so you did something with him, huh?
1: Mm-hmm.
0: And all you could think of was soldier, because that's what I did. Just proves how right Ted was. To be together and to love someone. That's what makes us human beings.
2: Michael!
0: Hello, Mary.
1: Daddy and I are going to play baseball and have a hike and everything. Oh, Michael. Michael.
0: It's all right now, darling. It's all right. Your soldiers come home.
3: 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In today's cast, Bill Griffith portrayed

0: Mike, Joan Shea was Mary, Alan Shea was Billy, Charles Smith was Ted, and Lon Clark was the commander. The orchestra was conducted by Emerson Buckley, music composed by Elliot Jacoby, sound Walt Shaver and Adrian Penner, engineer Bob Albright. This is Ken Marvin speaking.
1: A Veteran Comes Home, an episode from the Mutual Science Fiction series 2000+, originally broadcast on July 5th of 1950. As you heard, the role of the commander was played by Lon Clark, best known for his decade-plus stint as the star of radio's Nick Carter, Master Detective. 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
8: Chandu, the magician. Good evening, ladies and gentlemen. The makers of White King Soap present for your enjoyment, Chandu, the magician. After dinner at the home of Pavel Karowitz, once the king of the little Balkan country of Matabania, Frank Chandler and the former King Pavel go into the latter's study to talk alone. There, Chandler enlists his help in defeating the plot of a powerful unknown figure who is using the small country as an entering wedge for world conquest. As they talk, Pavel's huge watchdog outside the house barks frantically. Pavel rises to investigate. He opens the study door to face the crack of pistol shots. The present scene opens in the castle on the mountain. It is 2 hours later.

0: Chandu, the magician.
1: Why don't you go to bed, Frank? There's nothing more you can do.
2: You go if you like, Dot. If King Pavel dies...
1: It wasn't your fault. Sit down and drink your coffee.
2: I still don't see how anyone could have heard what we were saying. He told me he'd had that room soundproofed.
1: Why?
2: What do you mean?
1: Well, I mean, why should he want it to be soundproofed? Unless he was planning to take back his throne.
2: He insisted he knew nothing about any plot against Metzos. I believed him. I still do.
1: Oh, I hope you're right. Because if Metzos had him shot, he knows you were with the king.
2: Oh, Dot, Metzos wouldn't try to blame the shooting on me. He'd stir up all sorts of international complications, and that's the last thing he wants.
1: Well, I don't mean that. I mean, you'll be next.
2: Well, that's a chance I have to take. Either the king knows the name of the man behind Metzos, and was shot to keep him from telling me, or, well...
1: Or what?
2: Or it wasn't meant to happen at all.
1: Frank, it wasn't an accident. You know there'd been someone outside all evening. The way that dog barked and barked. I can hear him yet.
2: Well, there's no use going over it anymore, Dot. As soon as they'll let anyone see his father, Nicholas will send me word. If the king will just tell me the name of that man...
1: Frank, who do you think shot him?
2: It's only a guess, Dot.
1: You think it was that dwarf?
2: Well?
1: That's why you didn't see anyone in the drawing room when you came out of the study. No one but a Rainier could get out of sight in 2 seconds.
2: Listen, Dot. Listen. You know what that means.
1: Oh, he's dead. Poor, tragic man.
2: And the whole thing's so useless. When will the decent people of this world learn that you can't go halfway with violence and evil?
3: Mother, are you and Uncle Paxton down there?
1: Yes, dear. Go back to bed. You'll freeze up there in that cold hall.
4: What are you supposed to go on down in the town? You're all the bells.
3: I wasn't asleep, Mother. I kept thinking of... Frank, you look positively grim. Where are you going?
2: To get the crystal. King Pavel is dead. Oh. That's why the bells are tolling.
4: Gosh. He was such a nice guy.
1: Betty, sit over here by the fire and button your robe all the way up.
3: I feel so sorry for Nicky.
2: So do I. I hope I can find a way to protect him. By the power of the 3x3, I will know what is in the mind of Jan Metzos at this moment.
4: Why, there's a picture in the crystal already.
3: Oh, let me see.
1: Oh, it's the room where we saw him before, Frank.
2: Metzos' library. Yes, Dimitri's with him. I thought so.
5: It was not the arrangement, Dimitri. Nicholas was to die first.
6: Why did you permit it?
1: It was Jan Metzos who brought Aranier into the country.
3: Did Aranier shoot the king, Uncle Frank? How do you know?
5: Dimitri.
2: I can't hear them.
5: I will not be tricked by your smooth words. You planned Pavel's death, knowing I would be blamed.
6: I assure you, my friend, I would have handled it with more finesse.
5: You are lying.
2: I told you, Dot, it wasn't supposed to happen.
5: If Pavel's death should touch off a peasant revolt, what then?
6: What indeed? You are responsible for keeping order. If you cannot...
5: There was order until you came.
6: You have lost your strength, Metzos. You cannot even control Esteban's band of mountain gypsies.
5: Keep to the point.
6: When he learns of it, he will see that you are no longer strong enough to be kept in office here.
4: Who does he mean, Uncle Frank?
2: I only wish they'd come out with his name.
5: My report of Pavel's death has already been sent. Before the answer comes, you will be wise to leave for Paris.
6: You mentioned my name.
5: I made a complete report.
6: I am beginning to believe you really did not order the killing.
2: No, maybe they'll get down to business about it.
1: Oh, if neither one of them planned it, it's just another of those senseless Balkan killings.
6: Well, Metzos, you must have known I too would send a report to him.
4: For Pete's sake, are they scared to mention his name?
5: I have asked for an explanation of your actions, Dimitri. When I
6: You will not be pleased. I assure you.
5: You have been sent to spy on me.
6: My dear man.
5: So, I understand. I am to be like the others. Disgraced, purged.
6: You know the procedure
5: when
6: well.
5: When I receive this answer, I will act. But I will not submit like the others. I have resources you

0: Paul Stevens. Israel and Hezbollah agreeing to a truce as fighting delays U.S. and Iranian talks.
1: The State Department says U.S. Secretary of State Marco Rubio spoke with Israeli Prime Minister Benjamin Netanyahu over the phone, and President Trump, in an interview with Axios, called for Israeli restraint.
0: And that's Fox's Alex Hogan. We now get word that Iran says the Gulf of the Strait, or rather of Hormuz, has been closed again. President Trump unveiling a new Air Force One at Joint Base Andrews on Friday.
2: This plane is the first successful example of a real transformation of something that was built at the highest level and now had to be changed a little bit. We have communication equipment up there that's nobody's ever seen before. It's the highest level.
0: Meantime, in the World Cup, U.S. downs Australia 2-0 to advance to the knockout round. 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
5: Your WPG Talk Radio 95.5 AccuWeather forecast for South Jersey. Tonight, expect an evening shower in some areas. Otherwise, skies will be mainly clear with a low of 62. Tomorrow, anticipate a mix of sunshine and clouds bringing hot weather. It'll be a pleasant day for Father's Day activities with a high of 90. Tomorrow night will be partly cloudy with a low of 63. As for Monday, the day will start off cloudy with a chance of a morning shower in spots. Later in the afternoon, there will be a couple of showers and a heavy thunderstorm with a high of 87. I'm AccuWeather meteorologist Jason Caterina on WPG Talk Radio 95.5.
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7: Well,
8: they sure didn't sound as if either one of them knew who did it, Uncle Frank.
7: They didn't say that, Bob. It happened before they were ready, that's all. And now the trouble between them is out in the open.
9: Uncle Frank, why couldn't you see that man in the crystal? The man they were talking about.
7: I don't know who he is. It's impossible to... Why, who's that?
10: Where? Not a reindeer.
7: I don't think so.
9: Mother, behind the curtain.
11: Lugos.
12: This is a place of demons. You are Satan himself.
7: Come over here. Just what did you think you were going to hear?
12: Nicty pun. I will go now.
7: Not yet. How long were you there?
12: One moment only. Prosim pan, I came to draw the curtains. When I heard the bells and knew Pavel Karevich was dead, I could not move.
7: Just a loyal subject of the king.
12: It is so.
8: Well, then what was that line about this being a place of demons?
12: I heard the sound.
7: Lugos, who's been paying you to spy on us?
12: I do not spy. I am a poor man. So I am a servant in this castle where spirits walk. No other man would bring his wife to work in this haunted castle.
10: Frank, he must have been hiding behind the curtain for more than an hour.
7: If you're so anxious to see what's in the crystal, Lugos, suppose you stand here and look.
12: I do not want to know. I only...
7: Yes?
12: Nicti, I have served you well, but you will not believe what I tell you.
7: I know it's not true. Look in the crystal, Lugos.
12: You are the prince of demons.
7: Look. Look at the face of the man who sent you here.
12: I do not see...
10: Frank.
7: Dimitri.
10: No. I've never once thought Dimitri might do that.
7: All right, Lugos. What does Dimitri want to know about me?
12: Nicti, nothing.
7: Tell me.
12: He cares nothing for what you do unless you go from Lubova.
10: Do you mean he wants Mr. Chandler?

0: all of us to go or to stay here?
1: He means he wants to know if and when I go out of town. Is that it, Lugos?
0: A spy right here in the house.
1: Answer me.
2: When he knows I have told you this, he will not pay me. So you must pay.
3: Well, how do you like that? You sound like that what's-his-name, Gomez.
2: But Chandler, what have you done with Gomez?
1: I want to know about Dimitri. Or would you care to join Gomez, wherever he's gone?
2: No. Dimitri believes you have come here because Esteban has called you.
4: Esteban the gypsy? Oh, how silly.
1: So Dimitri wants to know if I go to the Mountain of the Scimitar. Well.
3: I never heard anything so dopey.
1: All right, Lugos. You can go.
4: But Uncle Frank, he'll tell Dimitri everything you say.
1: I hardly think so. You won't care to go to Dimitri and confess you were so clumsy. Will you, Lugos?
2: You have not paid me for what I have told you.
0: You'll be paid for the work we engaged you to do. Pack your things and get out of this house at once.
2: I wish I had never come to this place of evil spirits. I curse you all.
3: Well, the same to you and many of them.
0: Oh, Bob, don't say that ever.
3: Mom, you don't think anything I said would hurt him?
0: Well, I don't want to hear anything more about curses. And as soon as Lugos and Mara leave, we're going to bed.
1: Go now, Dot. I'll see them off the place.
4: I bet if you told Mr. Metzos what you saw in the crystal, he'd be so scared he'd tell you that man's name.
1: I may have to do that yet. But just now, I'm thinking about Dimitri.
3: No wonder.
1: He's not connected with the Esteban, or he'd know I'm not. I'll be glad when Lupo gets back here.
3: Well, what do you want him for?
1: He knows the gypsy trails.
0: Oh, Frank, why don't you wait until...
1: I can't put it off any longer, Dot. I'm going to have a good look at that Mountain of the Scimitar.

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1: From November 9th, 1948, we'll have another installment at the same time and day on your local radio station next week. I'm Greg Bell, and earlier we had the science fiction series 2000 Plus featuring Lon Clark. And I mentioned that New York City-based actor starred for years on radio in the Mutual series Nick Carter Master Detective. Also an occasional film performer, Clark's final credit was in the 1966 motion picture The Gentle Rain. Now it starred a married couple. He was best known for the TV series Rat Patrol, and she worked on Mission Impossible. I'll name them and then wrap up when radio was right after this.

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7: Talks. I'm Deborah Valentine, Fox News. Vice President J.D. Vance has arrived in Switzerland for continuing talks with Iran as their 60-day memorandum of agreement signed last week is in effect. Fox's Alex Hogan reports the meetings come as U.S. insists Iran's claim that it closed the Strait of Hormuz is false due to fighting in southern Lebanon.
8: Iran says it did so because of the recent violence between the IDF and Hezbollah in Lebanon. The Israeli military claims that Hezbollah fired more than 50 projectiles at Israeli forces in southern Lebanon, and Lebanon claims that these strikes have now killed as many as 20 people there. As a result, the IRGC says ships should not approach the waterway. However, a U.S. defense official tells Fox that the IRGC cannot close the waterway since they don't control it. The U.S. controls it. And U.S. Central Command says that ships are moving in the strait. As many as 55 merchant ships transited, moving 17 million barrels of oil.
7: Officials from Pakistan and Qatar will mediate the talks. A manhunt is ongoing for 22-year-old Oscar Sanchez Munoz, a suspect in a Missouri shooting spree that left one person dead. Fox's Madison Scarpino.
9: The FBI says he's wanted for shooting at a car on June 11th in Kansas. They say he may be the one responsible for five more shootings on Tuesday, all just miles from Arrowhead Stadium in the Show Me State, where there are several World Cup matches. One person died in these shootings. One has serious injuries. All others are expected to be fine, including an Uber driver who was shot while taking fans to the World Cup match between Argentina and Algeria. Here's one of those fans who was inside of the car.
10: A car passes by super fast, and we hear these two boom, boom noises.
9: He says he called 911 and used baby wipes to hold on the driver's gunshot wounds.
7: Sanchez Munoz is considered armed and dangerous. 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
1: New repairs for the newly renovated reflecting pool on the National Mall. Fox's Jared Halpern has more from the White House.
2: National Park Service workers were using hydrogen peroxide and nanobubble technology to remove algae from the reflecting pool near the Lincoln Memorial last week. Algae left a green haze atop the water, and video shows the American flag blue-colored sealant used on the bottom of the pool chipping away in some areas. President Trump has taken a direct role in the revamp, visiting the worksite and speaking often of the upgrades totaling about $14 million. At the White House, Jared Halpern, Fox News.
1: U.S. Park Police say there have been at least 10 arrests for vandalism at the reflecting pool. The Senate is stepping in to regulate college sports. Fox's Chad Pergram has more from Capitol Hill.
3: Bipartisan lawmakers believe college sports are spiraling out of control. So, lawmakers are intervening. Senators teed up a bipartisan bill to create a national standard for NIL money and a plan to curb roster chaos through transfers. The bill's authors say the legislation protects student-athletes. But there's skepticism about Congress stepping in for the NCAA. However, even some opponents of the legislation aren't convinced the NCAA can fix things either. There's fear the changes could scramble revenue streams for college sports broadcasters. That might mean that fans struggle to view their teams. Two previous efforts to regulate college sports faltered in the House.
1: There's opposition to the bill from the Big Ten and the SEC. According to Britain's Observer newspaper, British Prime Minister Keir Starmer is expected to announce his resignation on Monday. Starmer is also expected to set a timetable for this departure. He's been under pressure to resign over the Peter Mandelson scandal, Labour Party election losses, and leadership challenges. Starmer's decision comes after his political rival, Manchester Mayor Andy Burnham, won a parliamentary seat. I'm Deborah Valentine. This is Fox News.
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0: 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Tonight, expect an evening shower in some areas. Otherwise, skies will be mainly clear with a low of 62. Tomorrow, anticipate a mix of sunshine and clouds bringing hot weather. It'll be a pleasant day for Father's Day activities with a high of 90. Tomorrow night will be partly cloudy with a low of 63. As for Monday, the day will start off cloudy with a chance of a morning shower in spots. Later in the afternoon, there will be a couple of showers and a heavy thunderstorm with a high of 87. I'm AccuWeather meteorologist Jason Katerina on WPG Talk Radio 95.5.
1: Now, it's Red Eye Radio. Gary McNamara and Eric Harley talk about everything from politics to social issues and news of the day. Whether you're up late or you're just starting your day, welcome to the show from the Relief Factor Studios. 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
2: All across America, we are Red Eye Radio. He is Eric Harley and I'm Gary McNamara. Welcome and good morning. Thanks so much for being here. You know, we had mentioned in a previous hour about the whole Nate Bargatze thing, about he's getting severely criticized for going to the UFC or UFC 250 last weekend. And it was funny because I saw posts from Democrats saying, I hate Trump. You know, I hate Trump. I hate everything about him. But Nate Bargatze, really?
3: Yeah.
2: You're going after him?
3: Seriously.
2: It was pretty funny. It was just like, well, you're talking Nate Bargatze. And it's like, and then Nate said, I'm not political. And it's like, well, you sort of have to understand what's going on in the world, Nate.
3: Yeah. Well, you know, I mean, it's, but you know what? If it's a historic event, Nate is friends with Joe Rogan. They've known each other for years. He's been on Joe's show several times. He's a comedian, and if you get access to something like that and you're non-political, you'd want to look at it and go, yeah, I want to see what this is all about. You know, I mean, there's nothing wrong with that. But of course, with the left, you can't do anything. You're practically MAGA if you do anything. The Knicks are going to the White House. The owner of the Knicks said, yeah, Donald Trump and I have been friends for years, and we're going to the White House.
2: Did you see the one player of the, I can't think of the player's name on the Knicks.
3: Yeah.
2: But apparently he played in Texas. He played probably for San Antonio or whatever.
3: Yeah.
2: I don't know if he played for San Antonio or who he played for, but yeah. They said, what do you think about Texas? He goes, I miss Texas.
3: Yeah.
2: I miss the taxes.
3: I bet he does. Yeah. Yeah.
2: Because we had talked about it with the whole, you know, this goes back 15 years ago, was it? Maybe 10, 12 years ago? With the whole Phil Mickelson thing.
3: Oh, yeah.
2: Where Phil Mickelson complained. Remember how he was attacked? You know, yeah. The left went bonkers at him when he said, what are you talking about? And we figured it out. We actually did the figuring. And we said, okay, he'd be paying, what was it, 13% tax?
3: Yeah.
2: In 13% tax there and zero in Florida for income tax.
3: Right.
2: And then we figured it out based on what his earnings were and what his earnings looked like they were going to be over the next 10 years, which if he hadn't destroyed his career.
3: Yeah.
2: He might, because I still think going to live was the wrong thing for him because he didn't need the golf money.
3: Right.
2: You know, if you're talking about long term, he was viable. He could have become another Arnold Palmer in being a spokesperson for the rest of his life and making mega dollars on it. He had that image.
3: Right.
2: Going to live killed that. Now, he got the money up front. Why he did it, you know, it's his choice. When you look at going back to the original thought, we figured out that it could cost him over a period of 10 years, $80 to $100 million.
3: Yeah.
2: And we went, I don't care how much money you make, who in their right mind is going to give up $80 to $100 million when you actually put it that way? So when I saw the guy from the Knicks say that, I miss Texas a lot of, I missed the taxes, or the lack of taxes it should have been, but I understood what he meant.
3: Yeah.
2: But the Nate Bargatze thing, because

0: This is House Call for Health. A government alcohol-related health study from the Biden era isn't included in new Trump administration dietary guidelines, raising concerns that the research has been sidelined. The study, commissioned by former President Biden's administration, was recently released independently in the Journal of Studies on Alcohol and Drugs. According to the study, health risks increase with just one drink a day. And even moderate drinking raises premature death and disease risks, including heart disease and cancer. The study was one of two government reviews intended to inform updated dietary guidelines. However, the guidance was not included following pushback from the alcohol industry and the House Oversight Committee. While the current guidelines suggest, quote, consuming less alcohol was better for overall health, authors of the study say that doesn't provide detailed practical advice about the risks of drinking. For more health news, go to foxnewshealth.com. 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
6: We're Red Eye Radio. He's Eric Carlin. I'm Gary McNamara. Actually, the best one was the woman one time that was getting on my case saying she knew I was secretly gay because I have such a great relationship with my father. 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
7: Right.
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6: 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None.
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2: I'm Chris DeMeo. Vice President J.D. Vance has arrived in Switzerland for high-level peace talks with Iran.
3: He'll lead direct talks with Iran, and their goal, negotiate a long-term peace agreement that includes resolving key questions about the future of Iran's nuclear program. They only have about 60 days to reach a deal.
2: Fox's Chanley Painter. The U.S. delegation includes envoy Steve Witkoff and the president's son-in-law, Jared Kushner. A manhunt still underway for 22-year-old Oscar Sanchez Munoz, a suspect in a Missouri shooting spree that left one dead, and authorities say he's considered armed and dangerous.
4: The FBI says he's wanted for shooting at a car on June 11th in Kansas. They say he may be the one responsible for five more shootings on Tuesday, all just miles from Arrowhead Stadium in the Show Me State, where there are several World Cup matches.
2: Fox's Madison Scarpino. 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
11: 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Tonight, expect an evening shower in some areas. Otherwise, skies will be mainly clear with a low of 62. Tomorrow, anticipate a mix of sunshine and clouds bringing hot weather. It'll be a pleasant day for Father's Day activities with a high of 90. Tomorrow night will be partly cloudy with a low of 63. As for Monday, the day will start off cloudy with a chance of a morning shower in spots. Later in the afternoon, there will be a couple of showers and a heavy thunderstorm with a high of 87. I'm AccuWeather meteorologist Jason Katarina on WPG Talk Radio 95.5.
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6: We are on radio. He's Eric Carly, and I'm Gary McNamara. I want to play this audio from Mark Halperin
7: right.
6: from his podcast.
7: Yeah, okay.
6: Here we go. All right.
8: Yes. You got to assume several things. You got to assume that these Iranian leaders are different than the past leaders. Eric Erickson, my friend, conservative commentator, says these are the same people. These are religious zealots whose religion demands that they build a nuclear weapon and destroy Israel. Are these really different people? And one of the striking things that's occurred since the deal was signed, signed and announced and then signed, is the president and the vice president are openly saying this group of Iranian leaders, they're different. Now, the president said that for a while, but they're saying it now emphatically. They're saying this is a good deal. You'll see when you see it. But what makes it a good deal is not necessarily only what's in it. It's that we're dealing with a different kind of Iranian leader. Here's the president.
6: But there you go.
7: Yeah.
6: The president's right. Assuming, as we have said, that people think like him.
7: Right. Right.
6: They're concerned about economics. Whether or not they don't think like us.
7: Right. They don't.
6: No.

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2: The parties have arrived. I'm Chris DeMeo, Fox News. Vice President Vance arriving in Switzerland early Sunday for planned peace talks with Iran. He joins envoy Steve Witkoff and Jared Kushner, who are already there.
3: Vice President J.D. Vance arrived in Switzerland, where he'll lead direct talks with Iran. And their goal, negotiate a long-term peace agreement that includes resolving key questions about the future of Iran's nuclear program. They only have about 60 days to reach a deal. Pakistan and Qatar are participating as mediators. The potential talks come amid growing uncertainty surrounding the Strait of Hormuz. Tehran claims it is once again closing the vital waterway. They say it's in response to renewed Israeli strikes on Iran-backed Hezbollah in southern Lebanon. Iran argues the attacks violate the memo of understanding. Israel, though, says they were in retaliation for Hezbollah strikes that killed an Israeli soldier.
2: That's Fox's Chanley Painter. About 150,000 people packing downtown Raleigh on Saturday for a victory parade to celebrate the Carolina Hurricanes. They defeated the Vegas Golden Knights to win their second Stanley Cup 2 weeks ago. Meantime, the vice president spoke to Fox News before he left about the FIFA World Cup, which the U.S. is co-hosting along with Canada and Mexico. He says the event's bringing people together.
4: One of the great things about these events is that there is this cultural exchange where we learn a little bit from them. And, of course, yeah, they learn a lot about what makes America so great. I'm so proud to have the World Cup here.
2: Now, the tournament's going so well so far for Team USA, which advanced to the knockout round after beating Australia. Next up for the U.S., Turkey, which has already been eliminated after this round. 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
2: Los Angeles is under a state of emergency declared on Saturday as a massive warehouse fire contaminates the air.
9: The fire's been burning since Wednesday in the city's Boyle Heights section.
10: This is a very unique fire.
9: L.A. Fire Chief Jamie Moore explaining that the warehouse is a giant cold storage facility, which has now created an 85-million-pound biohazard from spoiling food.
10: The best way to describe this is like a giant cooler.
9: Mayor Karen Bass declared the state of emergency to make sure the city has the resources it needs. Meanwhile, fire officials are asking residents to stay indoors and use air conditioning. And the city has opened areas where people can take shelter. Roger Stern, Fox News.
2: Plenty of people will be honoring their dads with gifts today as Father's Day spending hits

0: a record high. We hear from Fox's Tanya J. Powers.
1: Father's Day didn't become a national holiday in the U.S. until 1972, but it's been celebrated since the early 20th century. It's marked on the third Sunday in June, and this year we're spending more than ever on Dad's Big Day. The National Retail Federation says Father's Day spending is expected to reach a record $27.9 billion this year, up from last year's record of $24 billion. They say consumers are expected to spend $226, up from last year's $199. The most popular gifts? Greeting cards, clothing, a special outing, and gift cards. Tanya J. Powers, Fox News.
0: Russia has freed 24 Filipinos who were detained for months without charges in a Siberian city after Philippine President Ferdinand Marcos Jr. raised concern for them in a meeting with Russian President Vladimir Putin. That's according to Philippine officials. Now, the 24 arrived in Manila aboard two flights early on Sunday, and the first batch was welcomed by Philippine Foreign Secretary Teresa Lazaro. I'm Chris DeMayo. This is Fox News.
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3: 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Tonight, expect an evening shower in some areas. Otherwise, skies will be mainly clear with a low of 62. Tomorrow, anticipate a mix of sunshine and clouds bringing hot weather. It'll be a pleasant day for Father's Day activities with a high of 90. Tomorrow night will be partly cloudy with a low of 63. As for Monday, the day will start off cloudy with a chance of a morning shower in spots. Later in the afternoon, there will be a couple of showers and a heavy thunderstorm with a high of 87. I'm AccuWeather meteorologist Jason Caterina on WPG Talk Radio. 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
4: Now, it's Red Eye Radio. Gary McNamara and Eric Hurley talk about everything from politics to social issues and news of the day. Whether you're up late or you're just starting your day, welcome to the show. 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
5: All across America, we are Red Eye Radio. He's Eric Carney, and I'm Gary McNamara. Welcome and good morning. All right, so Kevin Warsh and the Fed decided to maintain the fund rate as it is.
6: All right.
5: Won't increase interest rate or the interest rate or lower it.
6: Okay.
5: It was a 12-0 vote.
6: Okay.
5: Despite a previous public view of some of the governors that a rate increase was called for.
6: Right.
5: It was 12-0, though.
6: Yeah. Yeah, it apparently worked it out, I guess. I don't know if Kevin Warsh got in there. I don't know if it's like on Capitol Hill when they go through their minutes and then, you know, you get somebody to wrangle the votes or whatever, but... ultimately, no move. And I suspect we're not going to see one this year. I don't think we're going to see one. I don't think we'll see a decrease. If everything remains as is with Iran on the domestic markets front, then I still think they're probably going to hold steady. We'll see about next year. We'll see where it goes from there. But after the election, you know, things change politically for the president. And that's the one asterisk in the Iran deal is, okay, Iran violated the agreement. You know, again, at this point, I don't believe this is going to happen. But I leave the asterisk there as a possibility long term that, you know, he gets into November or December, and they're not doing what they said they were going to do. Imagine that. Iran signing something and then not living up to that agreement. I mean, I know that sounds crazy.
5: Well,
6: so we'll see.
5: You know, I was thinking of the whole overview of this, and it comes down to this. You know, when

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2: NASCAR heads to the streets of California this weekend. Literally. The San Diego Street Course for the Enduril 250, 255 miles over 75 laps. The 3.4-mile circuit actually on Naval Base Coronado. Denny Hamlin coming off a win last week at Pocono Raceway. He continues to nip away at Tyler Reddick's first-place Cup standings. Hamlin now up to 685 points with four wins on the season. Reddick sitting at the top with 705 points and five wins. Ryan Blaney, Chase Elliott, and Ty Gibbs ran out the top five. But it's not any of those names that are the odds-on favorite this week. It's Shane Van Gisbergen. Last season, he won five of the six road or street races. And this year, his only win came at Watkins Glen, a road course in New York. For Fox in the Fast Lane, Kevin Gretzky, Fox News.
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0: We are Monday Radio. He's Eric Carlin. I'm Gary McNamara. This is one of the audio cuts of the president that, and video that people saw, which was like, whoa. And it's the president saying if the Iran deal doesn't work out, he'll blame J.D. Vance. And Howard Lutnick's there laughing up. You've got Marco Rubio there. There isn't a hint of any joy at all. And you know, I've seen him with the president.
1: Yeah.
0: A joke is made.
1: Right.
0: You know, the one, what was the story that was out there that every single person, it was Rubio and it was, oh, I forgot who else it was, Rubio and somebody else. Hegseth, they said, wasn't for it, and Rubio wasn't for it. But it was Rubio and someone else that were vehemently against it. But everybody in that room, they said, was against this deal. Only the president wanted it. But here he is. Here's this audio. Here we go. Let's go.
2: This way, if it works out, I'm going to take the credit. If it doesn't work out, I'm blaming J.D. You better be careful, J.D. He's going to turn his plane around and get the hell out of here. Yeah, I like that idea.
0: And you've got Lutnick laughing like crazy on his one side.
1: Yeah.
0: And Marco Rubio as stone-faced as I've ever seen him.
1: Yeah.
0: But what I thought interesting was even J.D. Vance, according to the one article, and again, they're source stories, whether they're true or not, but the article was making the case that J.D. Vance was actually not for what the president was doing.
1: Right. J.D. Vance and Marco Rubio and Hegseth. You mean early on, J.D. Vance wasn't what, didn't want him to go into Iran?
0: No, J.D. Vance didn't want this.
1: The deal.
0: What was told him, there's a lot of, he doesn't, again, he probably wouldn't have done this, but he didn't like the way this deal was being done and how it would be presented to the American people. No. And you could see the struggle he's had with it because he's had to bring out straw men. He knows he's doing it.
1: Yeah. Yeah.
0: But I
1: don't know anybody out there that's had a consistent message.
0: No.
1: From this administration.
0: Like the look on Rubio's face.
1: Oh, man.
0: Man, unbelievable.
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1: Fox News, I'm Deborah Valentine. Mediated peace talks planned today in Switzerland between the U.S. and Iran. Vice President J.D. Vance has arrived for the negotiations. Vance spoke to Fox and Friends Weekend.
2: I think that what ultimately happens from here is very much up to the Iranians. Do they want to behave better? Mm-hmm. If so, great. If they don't want to behave better, the President of the United States still has a whole lot of options from here.
1: Pakistani and Qatari officials will mediate. A warehouse fire at a massive cold storage warehouse in Boyle Heights, California, is threatening a biohazard crisis due to coolants used for frozen food. Mayor Karen Bass has declared a state of emergency.
3: Moving the toxic materials away from here and disposing of them in a way that we will avert a major environmental disaster.
1: The fire is burning beneath structural debris, causing millions of pounds of frozen food to spoil, creating the potential biohazard situation. 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

0: in Buffalo at all. 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Because of people visiting Niagara Falls. 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None. Not one car.
1: Yeah.
0: I may still check during the day because sometimes they pop up.
1: Right.
0: People cancel.
1: Right.
0: But I'm going to be Ubering it everywhere. 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

0: challenges. Starmer's decision comes after his political rival, Manchester Mayor Andy Burnham, won a parliamentary seat. Repairs for the newly renovated reflecting pool on the National Mall. Fox's Jared Halpern has more from the White House.
1: National Park Service workers were using hydrogen peroxide and nanobubble technology to remove algae from the reflecting pool near the Lincoln Memorial last week. Algae left a green haze atop the water, and video shows the American flag blue-colored sealant used on the bottom of the pool chipping away in some areas. President Trump has taken a direct role in the revamp, visiting the worksite and speaking often of the upgrades, totaling about $14 million. At the White House, Jared Halpern, Fox News.
0: U.S. Park Police say there have been at least 10 arrests for alleged vandalism at the reflecting pool just this weekend alone. Plenty of people will be honoring their dads with gifts today as Father's Day spending hits a record high. Fox's Tanya J. Powers has more.
2: Father's Day didn't become a national holiday in the U.S. until 1972, but it's been celebrated since the early 20th century. It's marked on the third Sunday in June, and this year we're spending more than ever on Dad's Big Day. The National Retail Federation says Father's Day spending is expected to reach a record $27.9 billion this year, up from last year's record of $24 billion. They say consumers are expected to spend $226, up from last year's $199. The most popular gifts? Greeting cards, clothing, a special outing, and gift cards. Tanya J. Powers, Fox News.
0: I'm Deborah Valentine. 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
4: Your WPG Talk Radio 95.5 AccuWeather forecast for South Jersey. Tonight, expect an evening shower in some areas. Otherwise, skies will be mainly clear with a low of 62. Tomorrow, anticipate a mix of sunshine and clouds bringing hot weather. It'll be a pleasant day for Father's Day activities with a high of 90. Tomorrow night will be partly cloudy with a low of 63. As for Monday, the day will start off cloudy with a chance of a morning shower in spots. Later in the afternoon, there will be a couple of showers and a heavy thunderstorm with a high of 87. I'm AccuWeather meteorologist Jason Caterina on WPG Talk Radio 95.5.
5: Now, it's Red Eye Radio. Gary McNamara and Eric Harley talk about everything from politics to social issues and news of the day. Whether you're up late or you're just starting your day, welcome to the show. From the Relief Factor Studios, this is Red Eye Radio.
6: All across America, we are Red Eye Radio. He is Eric Harley, and I'm Gary McNamara.
7: Welcome, and good morning. Thanks so much for being here.
8: Thank you.
6: All right. Thank you. So I'm a little bit behind today.
7: All right.
6: Just so everybody knows, Dad's back in the hospital again. Mm. And yeah. When you're 100 years old and you're back in the hospital, it's never good.
7: Yeah.
6: So he's still fighting and everything else, but I was just so busy yesterday that, yeah. You know, I was trying to catch everything that was going on. In fact, I'm flying in later on today to go see him. And tell you one thing, he is a fighter.
8: Yeah, that's for sure.
6: What I heard today was,
8: no doubt.
6: My sister was telling me they're in the room and the heart monitor's going.
8: Yeah. Yeah.
6: Turn off that damn machine.
8: You know, I said to you during the pre-show meeting, the strong minds are the ones quite often you see as the survivors. They're not often the loudest individuals either. But, you know, you'll see the local news story on, you know, the lady turns 110 and her secret to longevity is
6: whiskey.
8: You know, usually it's
6: a shot a day,
8: shot of whiskey before every meal, and I eat 9 times a day. But no, it's always something, you know, and great wisdom. But you can tell there's a strong mind there. Your father has a very strong mind. I know my father has a strong mind, strong will, and the doctors, his doctors, are amazed at his ability to manage everything. My dad reminds me of you managing your type 2 diabetes, because my dad is doing everything to the T of what his doctors are asking him to do. keep his numbers in order. But for my dad, it's about being around to take care of my mom. And I know that's, you know, what his, and if you knew my dad's life starting from his childhood, you would know that he had no choice but to be a fighter. Your father has that strong mind, you know?
6: Yeah, he does, but it's tough at 100, especially when he's got a massive infection.
8: Yeah.
6: But he's still hanging in. He's hanging in there a lot better than anybody thought from the beginning, day and a half ago when he first went in. So, so that's,
8: well, we're praying for John.
6: That's I was going to say, if you're spiritual or religious or whatever, if you say a prayer for my dad, I would really appreciate it.
8: Yeah.
6: I'm going in to, you know, see him.
8: John is a non-present contributor to this program.
6: Yes.
8: He has made contributions over the years through his son Gary. You may know him, and those lessons, you know, the Obama lessons of my father. That's a very different book than what Gary would write. I mean, vastly different.
6: Yes, it would be completely different.
8: But we have with great joy and pride shared those lessons from both of our dads over the years. With John, you know, the DTJ, or as he says, DTJN, do the job now.
6: Oh man, that was so funny a couple of months ago when he said that to me, because he looked at me like, you don't have it. You know, it's like, no, no. He goes, DTJN, DTJN, do the job the way he said it.
8: Yeah,
6: you know. And, you know, he has his coherent moments and he doesn't.
8: Sure.
6: And so for him, I'm like, is this, what moment is this?
8: Right.
6: And he says, no, that's not it. It's DTJN. I'm like, oh, man, he's just drifting. He doesn't.
8: Right.
6: He goes, do the job. Now!
8: Yeah. You know.
6: Oh, my God.
8: But that's one of those leadership things. You know, both of our dads have been leaders, you know, in their careers. And that's one of those leadership things, you know, get on it.
6: Oh, that was just, and the only thing that was disappointing is I was in the room alone.
8: Yeah.
6: None of my brothers and sisters, you know, weren't there, or my niece, because they would have, they all know it. Everybody knows.
8: Yeah.
6: In the family, DTJ. I mean, everybody knows it.
8: Yeah.
6: And it's like, you know, I got to do DTJ.
8: Yeah.
6: DTJ. So, and by the way, for people that never heard that before, what that means is stop whining, get the job done.
8: Yeah, do the job.
6: Yeah.
8: You know,
6: because we'd always.
8: I'll tell you, I've applied it, not to, you know, get into details, but I've applied it in very important personal things in my life. That where, you know, I felt like I was getting a message from God, and in part, John McNamara, you know, it was, look, you know, this is the job. This is what you've got to do in this case. It may not be work related, but it's the task that you need to do, what you need to do in order to make, you know, this work or whatever it is.
6: I know it's personal and I know what you're talking about because you related it to me, and I told it to my dad.
8: Yeah.
6: Just so you know, and he went, oh.
8: It changed was like my life.
6: It made him very, very humble.
8: That decision changed the trajectory of my life in a positive way and forever. Yeah. So I'm eternally grateful, and we're praying for him.
6: Yeah. So hopefully he can fight this and win. So we'll keep everybody updated. I really don't have to, you know, it's interesting because I really don't have to say a lot about my dad at one period because I've said it so long over such a long period of time that everybody sort of knows, you know, they just sort of, everybody listens and, you know, even on social media, you know, and you know, friends, whatever, they all know.
8: Right,
6: they
8: sure.
6: They all know my dad. So,
8: yeah.
6: But, you know, we'll be flying in later on today, and we'll check out to see how he is. I'll tell you this, though, because this was I was going back in 2 weeks, so I actually wasn't going back this weekend.
8: Mm.
6: And so I made the flight and everything at the last moment. I was able to get a hotel. You can't find a rent-a-car in Buffalo.
8: Wow.
6: Find one. I mean, because why? Niagara Falls.
8: Wow.
6: Everybody visits between June.
8: Oh, yeah. Okay.
6: June,
8: so it's
6: and Labor Day.
8: It's that season, right?
6: Yep.
8: Okay.
6: Yep.
8: Yeah.
6: And,
8: so here
6: and
8: we are.
6: So not sure what's going on next weekend. And it's like the thing is, the car rental is the one thing where you get hit.
8: Yeah.
6: You know, but for my hotel,
8: right,
6: I can cancel one day before. And for plane flights, you can cancel right up to it,

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7: I'm Michelle Polino.
8: Hi there, I'm Lilypad. Let's play.
7: Toy Story 5 hits theaters. The toys are back, but Buzz Lightyear, Woody, and Jessie face a new challenge, technology, when they come face to face with Lilypad, a brand new tablet device that arrives with her own disruptive ideas about what is best for their kid, Bonnie.
9: I am the outlaw.
7: And the death of Robin Hood. Hugh Jackman stars as Robin Hood, grappling with his past after a life of crime and murder. Gravely injured, he lands in the hands of a mysterious woman and is offered a chance at salvation. And streaming on Netflix, the rom-com Voicemails for Isabel. Jill copes with her sister's death by leaving her voicemails chronicling her chaotic life in San Francisco when the number is unknowingly reassigned. An elusive Austin real estate agent begins receiving the confessional messages and the romance begins. That's Fox on Film on Fox News.
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1: We're on our radio. He's Eric Cronin. I'm Gary McNamara.
2: I'm going to show you the situation that we're in.
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2: You see the Nate Bargatze controversy, that Nate Bargatze went to the UFC 250.
3: This is the thing. You do anything that's associated with Trump, and all of a sudden you're political. Now, there's been this thing with Nate Bargatze. I think, just my observation, he may tell you it's not true. I think all the comedians love him, and they call him the nicest comedian in the world, right? And he's worked with lots of liberal comedians, and he's a clean comedian. He's also a Christian. There are a couple of comedians that I've seen have him on their podcast that you could tell they were kind of going at him a little bit, and maybe it was friendly jabbing or not. Nate never made a big deal out of that. But if you, as a clean comedian who is openly a Christian, go to any event associated with Trump, how dare you? And Nate is great. He's really not political in his comedy at all.
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0: gerrymander the hell out of states so Republicans don't have a vote, change the Supreme Court to a Democrat poll-up bureau, open borders to bring in more and more Democrats, and then if a Republican wins, impeach them.
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2: News, and I'm Chris DeMayo. Vice President J.D. Vance has arrived in Switzerland for high-level peace talks with Iran.
3: He'll lead direct talks with Iran, and their goal, negotiate a long-term peace agreement that includes resolving key questions about the future of Iran's nuclear program. They only have about 60 days to reach a deal.
2: Fox's Chenley Painter. The U.S. delegation includes the vice president, envoy Steve Witkoff, and the president's son-in-law, Jared Kushner. Thousands of fans of the Carolina Hurricanes celebrating the team's Stanley Cup championship with a victory parade Saturday in Raleigh. The Hurricanes defeated the Vegas Golden Knights in six games to capture their second Stanley Cup. 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

0: and convince your constituents that what you're actually doing is right. 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
1: Because the $300 billion mark wasn't about, again, never was about taxpayer money. 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
0: Right.
1: And this is not what we want. This seems like President Trump, you know, from where he began, you know, unconditional surrender. Those words were important. 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
2: All set for the sit down. I'm Chris DeMeo, Fox News. Vice President Vance arriving in Switzerland early today for planned peace talks with Iran. He joins envoy Steve Witkoff and Jared Kushner, who are already there.
3: Vice President J.D. Vance arrived in Switzerland, where he'll lead direct talks with Iran, and their goal, negotiate a long-term peace agreement that includes resolving key questions about the future of Iran's nuclear program. They only have about 60 days to reach a deal. Pakistan and Qatar are participating as mediators. The potential talks come amid growing uncertainty surrounding the Strait of Hormuz. Tehran claims it is once again closing the vital waterway. They say it's in response to renewed Israeli strikes on Iran-backed Hezbollah in southern Lebanon. Iran argues the attacks violate the memo of understanding. Israel, though, says they were in retaliation for Hezbollah strikes that killed an Israeli soldier.
2: Fox's Chanley Painter.
4: One of the great things about these events is that there is this cultural exchange where we learn a little bit from them, and of course they learn a lot about what makes America so great. I'm so proud to have the World Cup here.
2: That's Vice President Vance talking to Fox before he left about the FIFA World Cup. He says the event's bringing the world together, and the tournament's going well so far for Team USA, which advanced to the knockout round after beating Australia. Next up is Turkey, which has already been eliminated. About 150,000 people packing downtown Raleigh, North Carolina Saturday for a parade to celebrate the Stanley Cup champion Carolina Hurricanes. The Hurricanes defeated the Golden Knights of Vegas to win their second Stanley Cup. Also, UK Prime Minister Keir Starmer reportedly set to resign on Monday. 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
2: Los Angeles is under a state of emergency declared yesterday as a massive warehouse fire contaminates the air.
8: The fire's been burning since Wednesday in the city's Boyle Heights section.
9: This is a very unique fire.
8: L.A. Fire Chief Jamie Moore explaining that the warehouse is a giant cold storage facility, which has now created an 85-million-pound biohazard from spoiling food.
9: The best way to describe this is like a giant cooler.
8: Mayor Karen Bass declared the state of emergency to make sure the city has the resources it needs. Meanwhile, fire officials are asking residents to stay indoors and use air conditioning, and the city has opened areas where people can take shelter. Roger Stern, Fox News.
2: Plenty of people will be honoring their dads with gifts this Father's Day as spending hits a record high. Fox's Tanya J. Powers has more.
10: Father's Day didn't become a national holiday in the U.S. until 1972, but it's been celebrated since the early 20th century. It's marked on the third Sunday in June, and this year we're spending more than ever on Dad's Big Day. The National Retail Federation says Father's Day spending is expected to reach a record 20.

0: $27.9 billion this year, up from last year's record of $24 billion. They say consumers are expected to spend $226, up from last year's $199. The most popular gifts? Greeting cards, clothing, a special outing, and gift cards. Tanya J. Powers, Fox News.
1: Russia has freed 24 Filipinos who were detained for months without charges in a Siberian city after Philippine President Ferdinand Marcos Jr. raised concern for them in a meeting with Russian President Vladimir Putin. That's according to Philippine officials. The 24 arrived in Manila aboard two flights early on Sunday, and the first batch was welcomed by Philippine Foreign Secretary Teresa Lizarro. I'm Chris DeMeo. This is Fox News.
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0: 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Today, expect a mix of sunshine and clouds with hot temperatures, perfect for Father's Day activities. The high will reach 90 degrees. Tonight will be partly cloudy with a low of 63. Tomorrow, there will be cloudy skies with some showers possible in the morning, followed by a chance of late day or evening showers and even a heavy thunderstorm. These thunderstorms could lead to flash flooding and localized damaging wind gusts. The high temperature will be 85 degrees. I'm AccuWeather meteorologist Joe Lundberg on WPG Talk Radio 95.5.
1: Sunday, June 21st, 2026. I'm Jared Halpern. What makes someone want to run for Congress and then come back?
2: It was easier being a SEAL team commander in a lot of ways than as a congressman. One, as a SEAL team commander, you know, most of the threat came from the front. But here, it's omnidirectional.
1: And is the institution broken? And can it be fixed?
2: A lot of what we face is a bureaucracy that views people as numbers. Mm-hmm. We're real people. We have a name, we have an address. And as soon as you strip the address and name and a person behind it become a number, then we're too big.
1: This is the Fox News Rundown from Washington. This fall, America elects a new Congress, and regardless of which candidate wins and which candidates lose, a lot of new faces will arrive in Washington next year. That's because a growing number of representatives and senators are opting to retire. But before they go, I have some questions. Call it an exit interview. Over the next few months, the Fox News Rundown podcast will speak with outgoing members of Congress. We'll ask why they wanted to run for office in the first place, what's working well in government, and what needs to improve, and would they advise the next generation to serve? Montana Republican Congressman Ryan Zinke served as a Navy SEAL from 1986 to 2008. He served in the Montana Senate from 2009 to 2013 before being elected to the U.S. House in 2014. During President Trump's first term, he served as Secretary of the Interior, and then he returned to Congress in 2023. In March, he announced that after four non-consecutive terms in Congress, he won't seek re-election.
2: In the very beginning, you know, I like the job of trying to help people.
1: We sat down to discuss why he wanted to run for Congress in the first place and what made him come back to do it again.
2: And trying to solve issues. Yeah, and then I've been a team player all my life. You know, I played at University of Oregon and so I was a football team, and I was a SEAL team. I was a commander at SEAL Team 6. So I've always been a team player. And on the legislative side, it is about a team. You're only as good as the team around you. And, you know, an issue of, as of late, everyone wants to have the say. But everyone has a say and not the say. And with the numbers so close, it's interesting to see, you know, the changes over time. But I think the mission's the same. Is when you're a representative, you work for the people.
1: Mm-hmm.
2: And if you don't like people, if you don't like solving other people's problems, whether it's an IRS or a visa or outdoors or what we face the next 100 years on recreation, the outdoor experience, you shouldn't do the job. The job is long, is arduous, and if you want to get things done, you got to work pretty hard.
1: So it's interesting you say that, because one of the questions I had was, what do members of Congress do that a lot of folks don't know? We see the big debates over the major issues that divide Congress a great deal, but so much of what you're describing is kind of the nitty-gritty, the constituent services.
2: Yeah, there's a lot of that. And, you know, when you come to Congress, you know, what's your aspiration? What's your expectation? You know, for me, looking back at, you know, 35 years from either being a SEAL or a secretary, you know, what have I accomplished and what got done? Well, when I was secretary, we went from 8.3 million barrels a day to 12.5 million barrels a day of production in less than 2 years. As we showed that we could not only be an energy exporter, we can dominate. And I was there when the energy dominance first appeared. Can you imagine what would happen if we didn't have that today? Mm-hmm. You look at, as bad as energy prices are, we're the best in the world because we are at 14 million barrels a day, and to a degree, we're not held hostage. And secondly, you know, I'm passionate about public lands. You know, the Great American Outdoors Act,
3: A lot of those

0: public lands in Montana.
1: And public lands belong to everybody, whether you live in Utah or Wyoming. The public land experience, the outdoor experience, is part of the American DNA. And I think the argument is how best to manage it. Mm-hmm. I don't want to, you know, I've never been really greedy with selling it. Although as secretary, I subtracted, I added, I exchanged public land in the interest of the public. But, you know, the wholesale scale of selling public land at a fire scale, I think, is nonsense. It'll never pay off the debt, and we'll lose that part of American DNA that's so precious to us all.
0: Let me take you back to your first day in Congress, your first term. You get elected, you come out to Washington, D.C., you're on Capitol Hill, swearing-in day. What was your expectation of what the job was going to be? And how did the reality compare to that expectation?
1: You know, Senator, it was easier being a SEAL team commander in a lot of ways than it is a congressman. One, as a SEAL team commander, you know, most of the threat came from the front. But here, it's omnidirectional. You have the political outlay, you have the issue outlay, the bureaucracy. And a lot of times, you're in the legislative branch, you're one of many to fix it. And part of the challenge, you know, from Montana is we're a state that's the same size as from Washington, D.C. to Chicago, plus 2 miles. We have just over 1 million people. And how to influence decisions, you got to understand that you got to convince the guy next to you mm-hmm. that issue is as important to him as it is to you. So you do need to break through the political nonsense of red shirts versus blue shirts. And operate, I think, is in success of red, white, and blue. You do things for the country. You do things for your constituents. But you do the right thing at the right time for the right purpose. And you stay at it. You know, it's easy to quit, but you stay at it. And then you'll be successful, I think.
0: We talk a lot about the red and blue divide, Republicans and Democrats. How important in Congress, especially the House of Representatives, is the geographic divide? Somebody who comes from a very rural state versus a member of Congress that comes from a very urban state.
1: Well, it's interesting. I think there's crazy on the right and there's commies on the left. Now, at least our crazies, when the national anthem plays, they stand. They're patriotic. But some of them are crazy. The other side just wants to destroy the country that we built, our founding fathers, the Constitution. So those are the extremes. Most members, I honestly believe they're there for the right purpose. They want to make things better. Perhaps the idea of how to make things better is a little different. We can disagree on policy, but I think among members, there's not a lot of disagreement on trying to make things better.
0: Was there an issue that you changed your mind on as a member of Congress, as you met members from other parts of the country or other political parties? Or maybe an issue that you think differently about now? Maybe, well, serving in the administration, coming back to Congress?
1: Yeah, I've always been a believer in conservation. Mm-hmm. And even by Teddy Roosevelt's words, conservation is as much development as it is preservation. Mm-hmm. And I thought it was a lot harder to push, you know, reasonable mining, reasonable energy production. And you can have both, but you got to reclaim the land when you're done. And then I was surprised on when the issue of public lands for sale came up, which was a reason why I think I came back and defend that and make sure we don't have a fire sale of our public land experience. But I learned a lot along the way. You know, if you live in the East Coast, your public land experience is primarily battlefields and parks. Mm-hmm. And when you say, well, we're not going to affect the parks or the battlefields, but we're going to affect these other lands, you know, Bureau of Land Management, these larger lands that are on landscape scale, then you lose a lot of the, I would say, passion from those in the East Coast because they don't see it. Out west, it's been the landscape. There's been a lot of abuse, neglect, mm-hmm. of poor management policies, which have made a lot of people angry. You know, if you live next to a sea of trees and you can't harvest one of them, but you watch them burn down every year, there's a lot of frustration. There's a lot of frustration in communities that are basically, you know, eviscerated because there's no job opportunities, yet they live in an area that you can sustainable

0: sustainably cut wood forever, right?
1: Mm-hmm.
0: A lot of what I do is explaining and doing my best both on the administrative side and the congressional side of why these issues are important, and making sure that we have a future in this country on our public lands experience that your kids will experience too.
1: How has Congress, especially the House of Representatives, changed in your two sort of different tenures in Congress?
0: Well, I think the administration has changed, and to a degree.
1: Sure. And Congress reacts to that.
0: Yeah, you know, Article 1, Article 2, certainly the Trump administration, I'd say 47 is a little different because they don't have the inspector general issue that I did. Uh-huh. If you have a biased inspector general, they can make your life awful tough. As we talked about, the Supreme Court's different.
1: Mm-hmm.
0: And I came in, every battle was there was going to be some federal judge somewhere that was going to dictate policy. And I think the Supreme Court, while not conservative, I think has been less biased. And I think the team's very, very good. On the congressional side, there was rules. You never voted against a rule. You never changed your vote between whips unless you told leadership. And on the Republican side, you can vote any way you want to on a bill. But if you're voting against a chairman's bill, at least have the courtesy to say, Mr. Chairman, I'm voting against your bill, and this is why. Let the chairman have an opportunity to mitigate it, and then motion recommit. I've watched all those rules that were at one time sacred go down without consequence. So you can break a rule, there's no consequence.
1: What would the consequence be? Like losing a committee?
0: Losing a committee, seniority, or look, you know, when you're self-police, when you say, we got to be a team on this, and in order to move the ball up the field, everyone's just got to do their part. And we'll work with every members on both sides of the aisle to make sure the ball's in play. And we're making progress for the right reasons. The other big thing is Constitution. We talk about regular order, but I haven't seen it in a long time. And regular order, real quickly, looks like this. There is authorization committees that authorize things. And then what's supposed to happen by Constitution is Congress is supposed to tell you what a budget is. This is how much, it's kind of like the authorization is a menu. Then a budget resolution is how much money you have in your pocket. And then appropriations by Constitution, Article 1, Section 9, no money should be removed from the Treasury unless by consequence of appropriations. So appropriations is supposed to look at the menu, look how much money you have in your pocket, and make decisions. I said in appropriations, we make decisions on less than 30% of the budget.
1: How much of that is because Congress has ceded its authority to the executive, and how much of that is there's a finite amount of time in a working week and you have to move forward?
0: I would say most of the blame should be on Congress, because Congress by Constitution has the power of the purse.
1: And so Congress has made the decision.
0: They've made the decision
1: to cede its authority.
0: And in a large way, between what's mandated spending and discretionary. You've heard the terms non-discretionary, yep, mandated. Well, Congress over time has invented these terms, I think, for one reason and one reason only. So you don't have to make a hard decision. You know what? If you don't have to make a tough decision, you won't. So we've seen. Yeah, it's almost in a naval analogy. There's three ships that are sinking out at sea, and they're 70% plus of our budget. Social Security, Medicaid. We know they're sinking. I can even tell you when they become insolvent, right? But no one wants to have the fortitude, the courage to go out and say, you know what? We got to stop the sinking.
1: Mm-hmm.
0: That means hard decisions have to be made. We made a decision on Medicaid just for work requirements. 80 hours a week in volunteer work counts. All right, and the pushback, oh, we're taking food away from kids. And no, if you're disabled, you don't have to. You're exempt. If you're a mom with kid, you have to exempt. But if you're an able body, man or woman, and you can work and you choose not to, that's a problem. But that's just one of the examples of many that we're going to have to address to make sure these systems that people depend on are solvent and healthy.
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0: This is House Call for Health. A government alcohol-related health study from the Biden era isn't included in new Trump administration dietary guidelines, raising concerns that the research has been sidelined. The study, commissioned by former President Biden's administration, was recently released independently in the Journal of Studies on Alcohol and Drugs. According to the study, health risks increase with just one drink a day, and even moderate drinking raises premature death and disease risks, including heart disease and cancer. The study was one of two government reviews intended to inform updated dietary guidelines. However, the guidance was not included following pushback from the alcohol industry and the House Oversight Committee. While the current guidelines suggest, quote, consuming less alcohol was better for overall health, authors of the study say that doesn't provide detailed practical advice about the risks of drinking. For more health news, go to foxnewshealth.com. House Call for Health, I'm Anna Eliopoulos, Fox News.
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3: Here's a look inside the Beltway. I'm Jeff Manasso. The Trump administration is taking additional steps to shrink the Federal Department of Education. Its agencies responsible for overseeing special education and civil rights are moving to other departments. The Trump administration saying that enforcement of civil rights in education will be handled by the Justice Department and Health and Human Services will oversee special education. President Trump has vowed to eliminate the Department of Ed, arguing that states should have more control. Only Congress can totally eliminate the cabinet-level department. Though Education Secretary Linda McMahon has signed agreements with other federal agencies to handle much of the department's portfolio. The Supreme Court upholds tariffs imposed by President Trump during his first term. Justices turned aside an appeal from business owners challenging tariffs imposed on imports from China in 2018. President Trump relied on a 1974 law to impose those tariffs, a different law than the emergency powers the Supreme Court rejected on the president's reciprocal tariffs earlier this year. The ruling could provide a new path for the Trump administration to impose some of those tariffs blocked by the Supreme Court, though the process requires more steps, including investigations and hearings on trade practices. For the Fox News Rundown, I'm Jeff Manasso.
2: This is W.

0: On. The Korean DMZ was established in 1953, a 160-mile-long scar that divided the country into two. It's a site built from negotiations designed to end the fighting and violence, though not the Korean War itself. And yet on the grounds of this heavily guarded buffer, two leaders from two different worlds met. It was a meeting that was expected to last 5 minutes. Instead, it went 53 minutes. No treaties, no palaces, but instead, a handshake. For more, go to foxnewspodcast.com. I'm Bill Hemmer, Fox News.
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1: I'm Chad Pergram with the Speaker's Lobby. Lawmakers are scared. Legal authority for the government's foremost intelligence-gathering weapon to foil terrorism, FISA Section 702, expired over the weekend. Lawmakers failed to renew the program after a host of policy disputes. It's an inopportune time for the program to lose authorization. FISA siphons the calls, emails, and texts of foreign intelligence targets, but a court ruling declared that the government can still track suspect communications despite a lapse in the law. However, it's unclear if telecommunications companies will provide digital breadcrumbs to the government without a congressional safeguard. So this is a gray area for now. FISA experts say it's not an issue immediately, but the telecoms could become worried about not having statutory protection for FISA Section 702 should this drag out. When covering Congress, you're only as good as your sources. The same in spycraft, and intelligence agencies can't track possible terrorism suspects if the telecom data disappears. With the Speaker's Lobby, Chad Pergram, Fox News.

0: Social media has impacted the world in many different ways. What kind of role does it play in Congress? And is that role helpful or harmful? Montana Republican Congressman Ryan Zinke and I discuss that, as well as President Trump, his approach to conflict and politics, plus the advice he has for members that will follow him as the end of his time in Congress nears, as we continue our exit interview. How much do you worry about the growing, and I think both parties, you know, when you are a Republican, I think you tend to, you know, be okay with the expansion of the executive by a Republican president. When you're a Democrat, you seem to be okay with the expansion of the executive by a Democratic president. Are you troubled by that trend? Is that a trend you see continuing? And if so, how do you reverse it?
1: Well, a lot of it is, if there's one core, it is you can't go after cliques. And I've seen a lot of members become click-centric, what's popular at the day. And, you know, a lot of the business of just block and tackling on energy and affordability is not sexy. It's not going to make the headline news. But some members are so enamored with number of clicks, that's how they drive their policy. That's a problem. And then I think, you know, the red shirt, blue shirt idea that there's no in between, or a compromise somehow is a display of weakness. It's really not the case. I mean, we all are Americans first, and then a party, you know, after that. Hopefully, it's well after that. Hopefully, you're a community member, your mom, your dad, you know, and then lastly is party. But some is the background as well as this president. You know, is different than, I think, all other presidents. I've worked for him.
0: Mm-hmm.
1: Donald Trump, this is going to be a big surprise for a lot of people, is from Manhattan. He's a billionaire from Manhattan in the land business. He married a supermodel, has great kids, is highly successful, but he's from New York. And New York guys, you know,
0: is that different than a Montana guy.
1: Yeah, New York's New York, right? They're aggressive, and this president enjoys operating, I think, out of conflict. He's not a fair weather sailor.
0: Yeah,
1: he likes conflict to get things changed, and out of conflict, that's where he operates and makes the decisions. That's how he operates, and like that, a lot of times his decisions are spot on. I know the direction. It's not exactly the tone I would take as a Montanan, but I appreciate the tone because he gets things done.
0: One of the stories of the upcoming midterm elections in November is redistricting. A lot's being made about protecting Republican seats, protecting Democratic seats. It's going to create, both this year and in elections moving forward, far fewer competitive House races. Is that good for the institution?
1: No, you know, I think a district, you should have a similar life experience.
0: Hmm.
1: You know, when you make dis-

0: districts and gerrymandered to the point where folks in Virginia Beach are being dictated policy by folks in Old Town, you know, in Montana, bigger state, but there's a West, there's the East, and there are differences and nuances. So I think, and also when you represent the constituents that may have a problem. They may need a visa, you know, and you have to have access to those that represent you. So I think districting should be on the basis of a like, you know, experience. But districting on the basis of gender, on race, I think the Supreme Court had it 100% right. You don't make districts on the base of race or gender.
1: But it seems like the districting now is based on party affiliation.
0: And I think we got to be very careful and make sure the districts themselves aren't, the driver should not be politics.
1: Mm-hmm.
0: The driver should be representation. And so when you look at some of these corrections over time, but I think it's healthy to have competitive districts.
1: Mm-hmm.
0: I'm vehemently opposed to things like rank choice and those nonsensical things that actually don't make a diversity at the end of the day. They protect a class. But I think you look at it, a district should be representative of the people. And look, I think it's important to be competitive. I think primaries are important.
1: Mm.
0: Because primaries, to a degree, are accountability. It's your report card. It's how are you doing from the viewpoint of the constituents you serve. A little different in the Senate. The Senate can be, you know, 6 years or 4 years. It can be one way or the other, conservative or liberal. In the last 2 years, what's behind door number three. But the House, you're only as good as your last vote. And the House, you can't appoint. The House got to be elected. And I think that's the beauty of the House of Representatives, is it is supposed to represent. So make sure we as a country don't have so much tomfoolery and gerrymandering of a district that people aren't represented.
1: A few more for you, forward-looking questions. What advice do you have to your successor? And I know you've endorsed in the race, but regardless of who wins, what's your advice to whomever succeeds you?
0: You know, be true to yourself. And pay attention to your constituents.
1: Mm-hmm.
0: You know, the issues that they face, you know, they face them from a perspective of living every day, going to work, you know, dropping the kids off. That's who you're supposed to represent. In Montana, there's themes. We're a big Second Amendment state. We love our rodeo. We're an ag state. We appreciate the great outdoors experience. We want our forests better managed.
1: Mm-hmm.
0: We want to be able to harvest the resources that God gave us in Montana. But we want to do it right, too. We want to make sure the next generation has the same experience or opportunity, the other experience. But it's an important job. It's not an easy job by any stretch. If you want to get things done, you got to work at it hard.
1: Do you think young people should aspire to be a member of Congress?
0: Yeah. You know, because it is service. And in my life, I've served in the military. I've served in the House. I've served as the 52nd Secretary. Mm-hmm. So I've served in a lot of capacities. I've had a lot of titles in my life. Probably my best title is Dad. But service, you should do what you can do. And Congress isn't for everybody, but it's for some people.
1: Mm-hmm.
0: And I think you should serve in the capacity of what you can, whether that's being a good dad or being a good coach or just dropping your son or daughter off of school at the right time and paying attention or just being a good community member. I think all of us, you should share in an experience of service at whatever capacity you can.
1: Should people run for office at a younger age than the average candidate is running right now?
0: Well, you know, and I would
1: maybe
0: say
1: more
0: this
1: of a Senate question than
0: no,
1: a House
0: but
1: question.
0: I would say this. When you come to Washington, D.C., you should view Washington, D.C. as an adversary, not your friend. Because a lot of what we face is a bureaucracy that views people as numbers.
1: Mm.
0: Well, actually, we're real people. We have a name. We have an address. And as soon as you strip the address and name and a person behind it become a number, then we're too big. So there's a you look at the D.C. portion of it kind of an adversary. And that

0: It's fire and brim. You want to make changes. You want to get things done. You
1: it takes see, energy.
0: Yeah, you see the wrongs and you want to right them, right? But the moment you go, you know what? This is the way it should be. Let's just put it through committee, let it run, and this is just fine. That's when they got you. And I think that's when you should consider retiring and getting your next relief in that has the same fire in the gut, the level of knowledge, probably, the SEALs, because I was in 23 years. I look at these young SEALs today, all of a sudden they're faster, their ability to look at technology and put technology in the battlefield and leverage it, they're probably faster and they're probably better shots. So some of it as a leader, you do look down and you look, you know what? That person has the talent to lead.
2: All right.
0: And then you try to do your part to groom or give some benefit of knowledge and help the next rung of leadership make a better country.
1: Two more for you. What are you going to miss most about being a member of Congress?
0: Probably appointments to the service academies. Because that changes a young man or woman's life. They have an opportunity to serve our country in that capacity. I enjoy taking a personal look at the academy appointments. I miss getting things done. I enjoy at the end of the day when the bill is signed or public lands is protected or we're our energy has been corrected where we're not dependent on a third world country or adversary for our energy. I think a concern is probably critical minerals, rare earths. We're going to have to shore up the supply chain. But I miss that, and I also miss the seat. I enjoy sitting in Congress. It doesn't go past me of who was there before. Montana's had a long line of really, really talented legislators on both sides of the aisle. And, I hope I'm viewed as at least one of those that did his best, did his duty for God and country, and was brazen in protecting Montana.
1: What will you miss least about being a member of Congress?
0: Oh, the painful, pointed arguments that are really for the camera. And not to get things done. It's politics. Politics will play a whole lot of it. But, I get along. I try to get along with members on both sides of the aisle. I may vehemently disagree with policy. So I can agree to disagree, but not be disagreeable. But there are a few that are outside the line in conduct. And I think Congress should police ourselves more aggressively. To make sure we don't that something on the news is not becoming of a congressman. I think as a congressman, you should accept a higher standard because you represent people, and I think you should adhere to that.
1: You get a floor pass, floor privilege for the rest of your life. How often are you going to come back?
0: I'm going to come back ever so often. I'm still going to serve. For me, years of being a special forces guy has kind of taken its toll.
1: You're ready to relax a little.
0: Well, you can't ride a horse anymore. You can't skydive. You can't rock climb. And I go, well, you know what? I can. I just got to get fixed. Meaning that it's time for repair.
1: Okay.
0: So even battleships, need to go into port once in a while for dry dock repair and reload. That's where I'm at in life.
1: Okay.
0: I'm going to do some surgeries. None of them life-threatening, but all of them quality of life-enhancing. And then to get back to skydiving, riding a horse a little more often. I still rock climb, although not well, but I enjoy it.
1: I've not heard many folks say their retirement plan is more skydiving, so...
0: Well, there's always a first. I'm probably a little shorter as a result of 871 skydives. But
1: I'll put that.
0: That's part of the problem about be getting repaired.
1: That's right. Congressman, appreciate the time. Thank you for sitting down for an exit interview.
0: Always a pleasure.
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0: year over year. They are in the business of adding more delivery workers, robots or humans.
1: For us, like, it's really just about, like, how do you even keep up with our demand? That means we need to get our hands on all the modalities we need. I think we're going to need Dashers, we're going to need Dot, we're going to need drones, we're going to need sidewalk robots, we're going to need Waymos.
0: That is in line with the research out of MIT that shows AI will change the way people work, not replace them. 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
3: Your WPG Talk Radio 95.5 AccuWeather forecast for South Jersey. Today, expect a mix of sunshine and clouds with hot temperatures, perfect for Father's Day activities. The high will reach 90 degrees. Tonight will be partly cloudy with a low of 63. Tomorrow, there will be cloudy skies with some showers possible in the morning, followed by a chance of late day or evening showers and even a heavy thunderstorm. These thunderstorms could lead to flash flooding and localized damaging wind gusts. The high temperature will be 85 degrees. I'm AccuWeather meteorologist Joe Lundberg on WPG Talk Radio 95.5.
4: News. I'm Deborah Valentine. Vice President J.D. Vance, U.S. Special Envoy Stephen Wyckoff, and Special Advisor to the President Jared Kushner in Switzerland for peace talks with Iran, mediated by Pakistani and Qatari officials. Republican Congressman Lance Gooden of Texas on Fox's The Big Weekend Show. Gooden's confident in the memorandum of agreement signed by Iran and the U.S.
5: This deal that they're so critical of, it's only a bad deal if it doesn't work, and I believe it's going to work.
4: The latest Fox News poll finds more than half of Americans do not believe Iran will comply with a U.S. peace agreement and stop development of a nuclear program. According to Britain's Observer newspaper, British Prime Minister Keir Starmer is expected to announce he plans to resign on Monday and lay out a framework for his departure. It follows an internal Labour Party revolt and plummeting disapproval. 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

look outside the Beltway. I'm Tanya J. Powers. The family of a Georgia teen has filed a multi-million-dollar lawsuit against Grady Memorial Hospital Corporation and Grady EMS in Atlanta. 15-year-old Amanda Sylvester collapsed during volleyball practice in 2024, and her family says an ambulance did not arrive for nearly an hour after the initial 911 call. Grady Health System previously said the first call was classified as a non-life-threatening situation, but was upgraded after a second call to 911. The chief engineer of a cargo ship that caused the collapse of Baltimore's Key Bridge has admitted to a federal safety violation. Federal prosecutors say Kartha Key and Dina Dialon entered into a deferred prosecution agreement with the U.S. Department of Justice. The cargo ship Dolly hit and collapsed the Francis Scott Key Bridge in March of 2024, leaving six construction workers dead and shutting down the port of Baltimore for nearly 3 months. And Scottish soccer fans are having a good time watching the FIFA World Cup in Boston. Sam Adams says its Boston taproom ran out of its signature lager because the Tartan Army drank it dry after Scotland's 1-0 win over Haiti on Saturday. Sam Adams wasn't the only one. Hennessy's Bar in downtown says it tripled its St. Patrick's Day sales and sold out of beer altogether on Sunday night. For the Fox News Rundown, I'm Tanya J. Powers.

0: is the Fox News Rundown. 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
1: The next game the U.S. men's national team plays at the World Cup will be meaningless. The U.S. has already captured Group D. They'll face Turkey at SoFi Stadium in L.A. Thursday night at 10 p.m. Eastern time. The knockout stage begins for the U.S. July 1st. Group stage continued. Netherlands takes care of Sweden 5-1. Germany comes from behind to beat Ivory Coast 2-1. The U.S. Open might just be over. Wyndham Clark, he shoots a third-round 70, is currently 7 under par, leads by 6 over 4 golfers. Rory McIlroy is 10 shots back. That's sports on the Fox News Rundown. Jay Berman, Fox News.

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6: That's it for this edition of the Fox News Rundown from Washington. 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Until then, thanks for listening. I'm Jared Halpern from Washington.
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0: talks in Switzerland. I'm Deborah Valentine, Fox News. President Trump issuing an ultimatum for Iran as peace talks between the United States and Iran resume today in Switzerland. Fox's Chanley Painter has details.
1: President Trump is threatening to impose tolls on the Strait of Hormuz if the final peace deal with Iran isn't reached within 60 days. He says the fees would be for, quote, services rendered as the guardian angel to the Middle East. His social media post coming after Tehran claimed it closed the vital waterway because of Israel's ongoing attacks on Hezbollah in Lebanon. The IDF says those strikes were in retaliation after the Iran-backed group killed an Israeli soldier. The U.S. military disputes Iran's claims and says the strait remains open. Meantime, Vice President J.D. Vance arrived in Switzerland for direct talks with Iran. They're aimed at reaching a long-term peace agreement and resolving key questions about the future of Iran's nuclear program. The talks will start with an emergency session on Lebanon.
0: Some lawmakers on Capitol Hill are criticizing the sanctions relief and return of billions of dollars in frozen Iranian assets that are part of the proposed plan. But U.S. Ambassador to the U.N. Michael Walls tells Fox's My View with Lara Trump, the Iranians won't have access to those funds immediately.
2: I would not underestimate Scott Bessent. He is an economic ninja. And even the money that the Iranians are getting out into the market, he is blocking it through sanctions and secondary sanctions from getting back in.
0: The latest Fox News poll found that more than half of Americans do not believe Iran will comply with a U.S. peace agreement and stop developing nuclear weapons. At least six people are dead following deadly Israeli strikes in Gaza Saturday, despite agreeing to a ceasefire back in October. Israel has been launching attacks into Gaza almost daily, killing more than 1,000 Palestinians, according to Gaza's health ministry. 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

0: flash flooding and localized damaging wind gusts. The high temperature will be 85 degrees. I'm AccuWeather meteorologist Joe Lundberg on WPG Talk Radio 95.5.
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2: A couple of days after Valentine's Day in 2024, Danielle Crittenden was texting back and forth with her 32-year-old daughter, Miranda, who lived in Brooklyn and was getting ready to go to a party later that night. Miranda had just texted a selfie of her finished makeup look, and her mom replied back with the word stunning and asked for a full picture so she could see the outfit. Miranda texted back that she'd try to send one later, and that was the last text between the two.
3: The next morning at about 10 to 10 a.m., we got a call from a Brooklyn police officer that our daughter had been found unconscious in her bedroom, that she just happened to have a cleaning lady come in that morning who had found her. And you're hearing police radios and the voice of this person telling you your daughter's unconscious, and I think they find it very hard to say straight out, she's dead. He said, you know, she's unconscious. We think she collapsed around 3 a.m. And then you get a medical examiner on the phone and it hits you. I think they're trying to tell me that Miranda is dead, but your brain is not accepting it.
2: Crittenden, her husband David Frum, and her two other children flew to New York City right away, still somewhat expecting that there was some other explanation. But by the time they got to their daughter's apartment, her body had already been taken away to the morgue and the police had sealed the apartment.
3: That was the beginning of the days of unreality, where 2 days, 3 days after Miranda and I are exchanging selfies about what she's wearing, I'm sitting in front of a computer with a funeral director choosing a coffin for her. And the funeral director is saying, well, what coffin do you think would suit your daughter best? And there are just days and days that you have to make these decisions that not only did you ever expect to make, of course, but that just feel unreal.
2: Crittenden is a journalist and is the author of the new memoir, Dispatches from Grief, A Mother's Journey Through the Unthinkable, that follows what the last 2+ years have felt like following her daughter's sudden death. Go back to 2014, and her daughter Miranda had been thriving. She was living in New York City, had a beautiful apartment, promising career, and was enjoying life. 5 years earlier, it was a different story. In her late 20s, she'd been diagnosed with a rare non-malignant brain tumor and underwent brain surgery to remove it. The procedure saved her life, but the damage from the tumor had left her dependent on daily hormone replacement medications. After Miranda's abrupt death, Crittenden spoke with her daughter's doctors to find some answers.

0: Some hormones like cortisol have side effects. They can make you gain weight. They can affect your mood. And so what you try and do is get a good balance that works for you. And I think she got that balance wrong. Her doctors didn't inform her the consequences of getting that balance wrong. And so she had been complaining of suffering a cold for the past couple of weeks, but she'd been traveling. And when I mentioned this to the medical examiner, he sort of said, okay, yes, there have been cases of people feeling under the weather. They go to the emergency ward, they're dismissed, and then they die suddenly. And that's clearly what had happened to Miranda.
1: No one had talked to Miranda about the fatal risks of not getting the right dosages of her medication. We asked Crittenden how she felt about this mistake. Was there a lot of anger and resentment?
0: Yes and no, because I was in such grief. There was nothing that was going to bring her back. So getting angry at the doctors just seemed like kicking a toe against a wall pointlessly. It wasn't going to help me. It wasn't going to bring her back. Maybe I could have sued. None of us wanted to go through that process. Again, what would money do? It wouldn't bring Miranda back. It would just feel like winning the worst lottery in the world.
1: In the weeks, months, and years after Miranda's death, Crittenden worked her way through the grief of losing a child and the huge hole it left in her life.
0: By the time she was 32, she wasn't just my daughter. We had developed a very close relationship, even as friends. I mean, she was the person, one of the people I most loved hanging out with. She was a person who deeply understood me and supported me, and vice versa. I could just be with her in a way that I could be with no one else. There are just times where I think, oh my gosh, I wish I could tell her this. She would have found this so funny, or I need her advice on this. And, that's also part of the loss.
1: Grief is often talked about as a process. There are books, stages, checklists, and words like acceptance that can make it sound like a linear process. Crittenden says none of that matched what was happening to her. This wasn't sadness that came in a wave and then receded. Her grief flooded every room and felt like an ice pick in her heart. As a journalist, she turned to writing to pour out some of what was in her head.
0: I'd note down what it was like to go into a supermarket for the first time and how suddenly I'd just be passing things that I used to buy for Miranda when she'd come to visit. And I just had to run out. I had to leave my cart and run out of the store. I couldn't be there. I couldn't see those things. And that's how this kind of grief affects you. It just blankets your world. You see your late child in every corner of your house, on the roads that you drove on, in her belongings that she will no longer wear.
1: Crittenden started seeing a therapist and doing EMDR therapy, which stands for eye movement desensitization and reprocessing. Instead of relying only on talk therapy, EMDR uses bilateral stimulation, like side-to-side eye movements or tapping, to help the brain work through traumatic memories.
0: So when you have like this very complex grief, as you do with the loss of a child, it's not just one incident. It is in, as I said, every aspect of your day. You go through, what was it like to see her dead body in a funeral home? How did you react when you got the phone call? And it's just a continuous processing that I describe it as a kind of, after a session, I feel like it's been like an exorcism. Whatever aspect of the grief that we'd gone through that day has somehow lightened, and I don't obsess over it anymore.
1: EMDR doesn't make her miss Miranda less, but it does help her process what's happening and why this is happening. She doesn't believe there's ever a stage in grief where you reach total acceptance and it feels okay.
0: I find now I'm much more present in the moment. I can enjoy something in the moment. I can laugh. And then it's like I equate it to having kind of like war wounds. Then suddenly the pain acts up, there it is again. And it's something, it's a pain I will carry throughout my whole life. I don't think I will ever experience unmitigated joy again in the way I used to be able to. But I am able to be happy at times, and I'm able

0: more and more able to think of Miranda with less pain about her loss.
1: After Miranda's death, she felt like writing helped keep the memory of her daughter alive. She remembers one night as she was falling asleep, she started talking to Miranda about this.
0: I heard her voice come very sharply into my head, saying, "No, Mom, what is going to keep me alive is you. And the only way you will keep me alive is if you live." And by that, meaning live my life, live with joy as she did. And I hear that voice often now in my head, urging me to try and return to some sort of happier life.
1: If you or someone you know is grieving, maybe the end goal isn't to find the right words or feel at peace. Maybe it's to keep showing up, keep living in whatever way that might look like, and to understand that some losses don't get smaller as time passes. To learn more about this topic and our guest, Danielle Crittenden, head to viewpointsradio.org. 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Our studio manager is Jay Silvers. I'm Gary Price.
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3: 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But today, you'll see unmanned cars in several major cities. Over the past few years, these autonomous vehicles have become an increasingly common sight on the roads, quickly changing the way people think about the future of transportation. At the center of this transformation is Waymo, the self-driving car company owned by Google's parent company, Alphabet.
12: So Waymo, in the simplest sense, is a robo-taxi service. It is fully autonomous. It's currently operating in the United States in 11 cities with no human behind the wheel. In my opinion, it is one of the safest forms to get around a city. You can currently hail a Waymo in San Francisco, Los Angeles, on Uber in Austin, Atlanta. You can also get it in Miami. You can get it in Nashville. You can get it in Orlando.
3: That's Grayson Brulte, founder of The Road to Autonomy and co-founder of Autonomy AI. In addition to the cities he mentioned, Waymo is also in Phoenix, Dallas, San Antonio, and

0: and Houston, with plans to expand to 19 more U.S. cities, as well as London and Tokyo. As this technology becomes more widespread, many people are asking the same question. How exactly does Waymo work? Ashim Bose, a professor of AI and product management at the University of Texas, Dallas, says it's a combination of algorithm training and real-time data collection.
1: These cars have cameras, they have sensors, laser, sonar equipment, etc. So depending on the provider, the tech varies a little bit, but at the end of the day, it's all about recognizing the environment you're in. It's about capturing the various obstacles and then navigating around them while also adhering to some sort of a plan in terms of a map as to where you're going.
0: While car makers like Tesla and BMW offer self-driving features, Waymo is the first company operating vehicles on the road with no one behind the wheel. It's captured the public's attention, but many people remain skeptical and question whether riding in a driverless car is a good idea. However, Brulte believes Waymo vehicles aren't just safe, but may actually be a better option.
2: My daughter, ever since she's been 2, and now she's 12, she's been riding in self-driving cars. So it's not me just sitting here and telling you it's safe. I put my daughter in it, and I would put her in it tomorrow in a vehicle without a driver, by herself and her friends to go to the movies or to go on a play date. The reason why it's safe is because the vehicles do not get distracted. And if you think of a traditional human, we're distracted in the vehicle 90, 95% of the time. We're sitting here, we're staring at phones, we're staring at other different things, thinking about things. The Waymo vehicle is consistently looking 360 degrees to ground. For example, if there's a car perhaps speeding from behind you, the vehicle will know to either move to the left or move to the right to avoid a potential crash. And so it's constantly always looking using all of its available sensors.
0: As of December 2025, Waymo vehicles have driven more than 170 million miles across the U.S. Well, those numbers are promising. No emerging technology comes without challenges. In May, Waymo temporarily paused service in Atlanta after one of its unoccupied vehicles became stranded in heavy floodwaters. The incident raised concerns about how driverless cars handle unexpected extreme weather and other unpredictable road conditions, especially in cities prone to heavy rain, snow, or severe storms.
1: It caused the cars to not adhere to all the safety principles that they should have. So they're still working out some of the kinks, whether it's, you know, a lot of construction or heavy weather and or lack of clearly painted, you know, lanes and things like that. Dawn and dusk driving, nighttime driving. Sometimes there is challenges with cameras and the signals that they capture.
0: And in some cities, Waymo cars still don't go on highways. And unlike human drivers, they don't always have the best judgment when it comes to avoiding certain routes or neighborhoods. But separate of safety concerns, one of the biggest criticisms of Waymo is its potential impact on drivers who work for Uber and Lyft and depend on this income. In Massachusetts, these gig workers have already started unionizing in response to the growing presence of autonomous vehicles, and similar efforts are expected in California and Illinois. While self-driving cars could threaten jobs, as many forms of automation do, Brulte notes it could also expand access to rideshare services for vulnerable groups like the disabled and the elderly.
2: Waymo will surpass Uber in terms of rides. When that happens, I don't know. I think because you have the issue of the fear of driver, and we saw Uber did the tier for women driver for women riders. And then you have the elderly issue where an elderly individual cannot defend themselves against a potential bad actor in a vehicle.
0: While Uber and Lyft offer safety features like driver ratings, live customer support, and unique PIN codes for each ride, some passengers still feel uneasy getting into a car with a stranger. For now, though, Waymo's reach is still limited, and the company isn't yet operating in enough cities to pose a major threat to Uber and Lyft. But that could change in just a few years. Currently, Waymo must navigate regulations on the state level before expanding into new markets. However, a few proposed bills in Congress could create sweeping federal standards for autonomous vehicles that potentially pave the way for much faster expansion of this technology.
2: They're

0: I've been in what I call start stops in Congress. There's something called the SAFE Act that has gone through Congress that has never gone anywhere, which would legalize all 50 states to allow the technology to go. There is currently a bill in the United States Congress, Build America 250 Act, which would legalize autonomous trucking in all 50 states. Vehicles are not included in that. So there's been start stops in the House and in the Senate, but there hasn't been anything concrete today. It's all regulated at the state level.
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8: This is Viewpoints Explained. I'm Ebony McMorris. Before we begin, a listener advisory. This segment discusses suicide and mental health. You can always call or text 988 to reach the Suicide and Crisis Lifeline. June is Men's Mental Health Awareness Month, and the numbers show why this issue needs more attention. Currently, men make up almost 80% of people who die by suicide in the U.S., according to 2025 data from the National Alliance on Mental Illness. The suicide rate among men is also nearly 4 times higher than for women. All too often, male mental health issues go unseen until it turns into a crisis. Federal data shows that in 2023, nearly 1 in 5 U.S. men experienced a mental illness, yet less than half of them received some form of treatment that year. Part of the problem is that this struggle can show up in unexpected ways. Depression may show up as anger, irritability, heavy drinking, risk-taking, or sudden withdrawal. Some men may still go to work, answer texts, and say they're fine, even when they're really not. That's why experts say abrupt changes in behavior should be taken seriously. If someone talks about feeling trapped or being a burden, or if they start giving away belongings or pulling away from people, don't wait for the perfect words or the right time. Ask directly, stay with them, and help connect them to professional support. Men's Mental Health Awareness Month is a chance to look more directly at what these numbers are showing. For many men, the danger isn't that no one cares, but that so many miss these key warning signs. That's Viewpoints Explained for this week. More in a moment.
9: Welcome to Culture Crash, where we examine what's new and old in entertainment. Do you remember the feeling of getting lost as a child? You make a wrong turn when you're shopping with your parents and suddenly you're in some room you've never seen before, and a moment of panic sets in. That's sort of the feeling that Backrooms, the latest horror sensation to hit theaters, conjured for me. Backrooms began as a 4chan post in 2019 and has grown into something of

0: creepypasta cult horror fable that spans all across the internet. It originated as a single photo of a yellow-tinged room that extended into more rooms, a stuck dream incarnate. Since then, the myth has grown and grown, incorporating more pieces of lore and more discomforting images, stories, and video clips. Now, it's a theatrical movie-going experience directed by 20-year-old Kane Parsons. He grew to internet fame after he began posting backrooms videos to YouTube in 2022, and now his vision has raked in millions of dollars at the box office. Starring Chiwetel Ejiofor and Renate Reinsva, Backrooms is a psychological horror movie about a down-on-his-luck man who discovers the backrooms in the basement of the furniture store that he owns. What begins as a simple exploration spirals into an exercise in liminal horror and a plunge into his psyche. Featuring an endless span of rooms, hallways, and psychedelic impossibilities, Backrooms features plenty of disquieting handheld camcorder footage and is heavy with the looming threat of something ominous at every turn. 2026 is shaping up to be a banner year for horror at the cinema. Movies like 28 Years Later, The Bone Temple, Obsession, and Send Help have been frightening and thrilling audiences for months, and now Backrooms is here to join the moment. It also might just be the start of a long and unconventional career for its Wonder Kid director, Kane Parsons. I'm Evan Rook.
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6: News. I'm Paul Stevens. Mediated peace talks planned today in Switzerland between the U.S. and Iran. Vice President J.D. Vance arriving for the negotiations.
7: I think that what ultimately happens from here is very much up to the Iranians. Do they want to behave better? Mm-hmm. If so, great. If they don't want to behave better, the President of the United States still has a whole lot of options from here.
6: The Vice President on Fox. Pakistani and Qatari officials are mediating. A fire at a big cold storage warehouse in Boyle Heights, California, now threatening a biohazard crisis due to coolants used to freeze food. L.A. Mayor Karen Bass declaring a state of emergency.
8: Moving the toxic materials away from here and disposing of them in a way that we will avert a major environmental disaster.
6: That fire burning beneath structural debris, causing millions of pounds of frozen food to spoil. That creates a potential biohazard situation. 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

0: For 22-year-old Oscar Sanchez Munoz, a suspect in a string of deadly shootings in Missouri.
1: The FBI says he's wanted for shooting at a car on June 11th in Kansas. They say he may be the one responsible for five more shootings on Tuesday, all just miles from Arrowhead Stadium in the Show Me State, where there are several World Cup matches. One person died in these shootings. One has serious injuries. All others are expected to be fine, including an Uber driver who was shot while taking fans to the World Cup match between Argentina and Algeria. Here's one of those fans who was inside of the car.
2: The car passes by super fast, and we hear these two boom, boom noises.
1: He says he called 911 and used baby wipes to hold on the driver's gunshot wounds.
0: And that's Fox's Madison Scarpino, the suspect considered armed and dangerous. 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
0: A presidential runoff in Colombia today could see a big change in that nation's direction.
7: One way or another, Colombia will have a new president. Incumbent Gustavo Petro was constitutionally barred from another term. He's supporting left-winger Iván Cepeda to continue his policy of striking peace deals with violent drug cartels. The right-wing challenger is Abelardo de la Espriella. He's promising to cut government spending by 40%. The political outsider narrowly won the first round of voting. Colombia's presidential hopefuls have campaigned amid persistent political violence. One candidate, Miguel Uribe, was shot dead last summer. Jonathan Savage, Fox News.
0: Repairs for that newly renovated reflecting pool on the National Mall.
8: National Park Service workers were using hydrogen peroxide and nanobubble technology to remove algae from the reflecting pool near the Lincoln Memorial last week. Algae left a green haze atop the water, and video shows the American flag blue colored sealant used on the bottom of the pool chipping away in some areas. President Trump has taken a direct role in the revamp, visiting the worksite and speaking often of the upgrades, totaling about $14 million. At the White House, Jared Halpern, Fox News.
0: And U.S. Park Police saying they've arrested at least 10 folks for vandalism at the reflecting pools so far this weekend. FIFA World Cup action for you. A wrap-up. Japan shuts out Tunisia 4-0 in Monterrey, Mexico later on today. Spain takes on Saudi Arabia at noon Eastern. Then Belgium faces Iran, followed by Uruguay against Cape Verde. The late match featuring New Zealand taking on Egypt, that kickoff 9 p.m. Eastern time. Meantime, the U.S. has already secured an advancement to the knockout round. The Americans wrap up group play Thursday night against Turkey at 10 Eastern. Coverage available on Fox, FS1, or on the Fox Sports app. I'm Paul Stevens, and this is Fox.
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12: Your WPG Talk Radio 95.5 AccuWeather forecast for South Jersey. Today, expect a mix of sunshine and clouds with hot temperatures, perfect for Father's Day activities. The high will reach 90 degrees. Tonight will be partly cloudy with a low of 63. Tomorrow, there will be cloudy skies with some showers possible in the morning, followed by a chance of late day or evening showers and even a heavy thunderstorm. These thunderstorms could lead to flash flooding and localized damaging wind gusts. The high temperature will be 85 degrees. I'm AccuWeather meteorologist Joe Lundberg on WPG Talk Radio 95.5.

0: 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It's Brian Kilmeade.
1: All right, from 48th and 6th in Midtown Manhattan, where in 24 hours we'll see a raging parade in New York City, hopefully without violence. 53 years it's been. Most of this town is crazy for the Knicks. And Pete, what did you tell me about the ratings for Game 5 for people that get mad at me for talking about a New York story?
2: Highest
1: too much?
2: Rated since Game 5 when Jordan won his final 6th and final championship.
1: And so you're talking about the 90s?
2: Yes.
1: Okay. When now we plus now there's so many networks, so many options, so many streaming services, that even says more about how big it is. But I'm getting yelled at, as you know, Molly Hemingway, because a lot of people do not like New York. Anytime New York does well, somebody's angry, like in 49 states.
3: I mean, there's an aspect of that when it comes to the Yankees, because they're winning every year. But as you just said, the Knicks haven't won in forever. So
1: right.
3: It's exciting.
1: Can you at least be a little bit happy?
3: Exactly.
1: Thank you. So, Molly, how dare you interrupt? I haven't even introduced you yet. That's Molly Hemingway. Big three.
4: Number three.
5: We got to face facts here, man. We have a real problem in this country right now. This stuff now is at home. We have essentially a homegrown like Hezbollah from the far left, and they're being radicalized online.
1: And it's crazy. That's Paul Morrow, the UFC plot thwarted. We have the evil plan and what we know about the would-be attackers as the DOJ indicts Antifa for their role in the Minneapolis chaos this winter. America's being attacked from within. Does that worry you? It does me.
4: Number two.
6: Like I said then, I'm the only candidate who doesn't owe a thing to the political establishment. I don't care what special interests want, how much they beg, how much they give me. I can't be bought, and I won't back down.
1: So Rick Jackson weighing in after his primary victory in Georgia. The economy beginning to boom and midterm fortunes beginning to sway GOP's way ever so slightly. We have that and some primary results.
4: Number one.
7: The Wall Street Journal editorial board, which has been supportive of this administration's efforts against Iran, said the world is more likely to see this as a strategic retreat. Have you won the war with Iran?
8: Yes, we have. And I think that's a mistake from the Wall Street Journal editorial board, because what does this deal fundamentally do? It ensures that Iran won't get a nuclear weapon, and it ensures the Straits of Hormuz are open.
1: Not really. J.D. Vance weighing in with Norah O'Donnell last night, as he did with Gutfeld and The View and Fox and Friends. Details emerging with the Iran-U.S. deal, and I see a little reason for us to be pleased. Question, did the VP actually tell Trump what was in it before he started appraising it? Because President Trump now, according to reports, is saying the deal that has been written is not final, even though I think he electronically signed it. A little bit chaotic. Molly Hemingway joins us, editor-in-chief of The Federalist and author of Alito, the justice who reshaped the Supreme Court and restored the Constitution. The president of the United States, quite popular at the G7. When I was doing Fox and Friends, he did a one-on-one, a bilat with the Egyptian president. Now he's with Modi of India. So we'll see what happens. He praised him as a great leader and says they have a great relationship. And there was going afoul originally. Molly, welcome back.
3: Great to be here with you.
1: All right. First off, I guess the number one story percolating throughout the G7 is this deal. It's kind of weird to announce it on a Tuesday and say we'll give you details on a Friday. It's going to only invite innuendo and speculation.
3: Well, or maybe it's that we just haven't been signing a lot of deals recently when we're in conflict, because it seems that this is really more a framework for ongoing disputes. And getting both sides to agree to that framework is not insignificant. It doesn't mean that everything's resolved. You're beginning to get things resolved. You're beginning to see how the strait will be reopened. Iran always claims that it will not build a nuclear weapon, so I'm not sure how big the concession that they won't do it here is, but it provides the framework for ensuring that there is inspection of that to make sure that they're going to follow through with what they said.
1: And they get immediate sanctions relief. We saw ships come through reportedly today, according to the Washington Post, and we just had Dennis Ross on from Israel, who just said, you know, they are coming through because they're beginning to release both blockades. And the problem is, after 60 days, there's talk of the Iranians and Omanis charging a toll. But they're not going to call it a toll. They're going to call it a fee. That international waters a toll, that would be insane.
3: Well, the MOU that Iran agreed to said it would be toll-free, but how that is, you know, the specifics, of course, matter a lot. You just pointed out that Trump said that not everything is final in there. But that's actually true. It's not final. There will be a lot of...

0: moving around of things as the two sides argue here. The threat of force that the United States has is a powerful threat. Mm-hmm. What was accomplished already with the, you know, complete takeout of the regime, of the destruction of so much of their infrastructure, that's not nothing. And knowing that the United States can come back and do more is not nothing. And so the United States does have a strong hand here. Unless you want this to go on in perpetuity, you have to have some kind of framework like this. The devil will be in the enforcement and the details, which are which will be in the days to come.
1: Right. Do you believe that JD told the president everything?
0: I think it's really, people always say, oh, Trump is controlled by Israel or Trump is controlled by JD Vance. I think that people who observe Trump knows he's not controlled by anybody.
1: Well, I'm not saying controlled.
0: He has articulated repeatedly that he wants to see a deal. In fact, if anything, it's taken way too long to get this MOU done. He started talking about it in April, right? When he said it would happen in a couple weeks. So he cares a lot about this because he knows that bringing this portion of the war to a close is very important for his economy and very important for the midterms. And to have it keep on going on, you know, past Independence Day, I think would be politically very difficult. And on that note, Republicans who should be getting, you know, if passed as prologue, should be getting wiped out in the midterms. They're showing some surprising strength, and having the economy improve and having gas prices be lowered right now will be huge for those midterm elections, which are also a concern.
1: So is your belief, get me to November 5th?
0: Well, I think, like I said, we can always come back, right? And if we need to come back, maybe after the midterms would be a good time to do it. But also it gives Iran a chance. I mean, we did such a great job of taking out their entire leadership structure that it made things difficult for negotiations because they were afraid to meet in person because every time they did, we would just take them out. And so you were getting different arguments from different sides, and they do have some radical elements. So giving them a chance to actually get control over their leadership team and see how they operate, that might be in everybody's
1: interest. Switching to the midterms now, do you believe there's some stats show that, I mean, the NBC did a poll. I think there's a 5-point gap. The Democrats are more favorable by just 5 points than Republicans compared to 2018, the last midterm that Trump had, where I think it was almost double digits going into the election. What other signs do you see that Republicans are hanging in there?
0: Well, they had some huge successes with the elimination of those affirmative action congressional districts that for decades of federal judges had said you had to create districts, congressional districts, to benefit the Democrat Party. And the Supreme Court finally weighed in and said that's obviously unconstitutional to create race-based gerrymandered. So they've gotten many seats from there. And one of the things that always seems to help the political parties in the United States is the other political party. So even though Democrats should be doing well, their own extremism, their own embrace of a radical fringe is keeping normal voters away from them. They can't find a normal man to run for office in the Democratic Party to save their lives. And it just is very toxic for a huge swath of the American voting electorate. Now, having said that, they still have a huge upper hand in that they have a unifying message of hatred for Donald Trump.
1: And the rich.
0: And, well, yes, even as
1: the
0: oligarchs, billionaires. Even as they are the party of the ultra wealthy. But and the Republicans haven't really given their own voters a reason to show up and vote. And that enthusiasm is huge for Republicans in a way that it is not for Democrats. The Democratic Party has done such a good job of moving to ballot operations. Like, basically, it doesn't matter if you want to vote or not. A ballot will get into the box. You know, they do a good job of harvesting ballots. And the Republicans keep on having this antiquated notion that enthusiasm will drive the day. Well, if they're going to be that way and if they're not going to invest in ballot harvesting operations, they better give voters a reason to vote for them.
1: So I want you to hear, and after this soundbite, I think we can marginalize this guy. Here's James Carville on his predictions. Cut 35.
2: Trump has no earthly idea of what's coming. They're not telling him. The vote against him in November is going to be like breathtaking. I'm telling you, this guy by Easter of 2027 is just going to walk away from this job. He's just going to walk away because he doesn't have any idea of what it's going to be like when he comes to grips with the massive, I mean, it's going to be massive rejection of him, anybody that has anything to do with him, anything that he has anything to do with.
1: So the president's going to walk away from a job that he, if anybody would say he absolutely

0: loves?
1: I think James Carville is correct that there will be that enthusiasm among the Democrats to vote against Trump will be huge. And that is something that should concern Trump and other Republicans. But Trump does best when he has opposition. One of the problems he's had is that his current opposition is in the Republican Party, who can, you know, that control the Senate. And it's very difficult for him, I guess, to go to war against the Republicans in the Senate. Won't be any trouble for him to go to war against a Democrat-controlled chamber if it's the House. It won't be fun. And I do think people should be aware of turning the government over to Democrats would be like going back to those days of the first Trump administration when it was just constant conspiracy theories about Russia and shutting down the government with, you know, these fake stories, causing problems for anybody who worked in the Trump administration. And I do believe we've seen, even in the last couple of years, there is a strong hatred and willingness to violate every norm, to go after not just Trump, but anybody who supports him, you know, disbarring attorneys or running shoddy investigations against anyone who showed support for Trump. People should not forget what that's like and how awful that is.
0: Remember Michael Flynn, Monica Crowley, others who had their lives temporarily ruined, and Michael Flynn still hasn't bounced back because of these ridiculous attacks on Trump. So bring me inside this story. Jake Clayton's been nominated to be the next DNI, to take over for Bill Pulte, who was put forward and rejected by both sides of the aisle for his lack of experience. And they said, okay, we'll pull him back. And they say, okay, we'll fast pace Jake Clayton. Today, the president said from the G7, wait, forget Clayton. Don't even have a hearing for him unless you're going to pass the Save America Act. So the Save America Act, in case you don't know, is a voting act that says you got to have voter ID. You got to have no mail-in voting, no men and women sports. And that's got to be taken up. Now, the problem is, for John Thune's perspective, they don't even have every Republican vote. They got 48 overall because they lost Murkowski. They don't have Collins. They don't have Mitch McConnell, who's in hospital right now. How do you feel about that linkage?
1: Well, it was part of the original deal. I mean, this is how Trump figured out how to operate. You nominate someone who will not get through, or even float the name of someone who Republican senators maybe don't like just as much as Democratic senators don't like, in order to get them to play ball on a different candidate who would still be to your preference. This deal was that they would do what they needed to do with FISA reauthorization in exchange for getting a more preferable candidate. But you have to hold the calendar in such a way that you make sure you're getting what you want before you give the other side what they want. And I don't know, you know, exactly how this is something that Mitch McConnell probably would not have mistaken how to handle, but they need to make sure they get what they need to get the concession from the Democrats before they give them the non-Pulte nominee.
0: But how are you supposed to dislodge the Democrats? I watched last night as we were hearing this debate, and I just don't see how you get those Republicans to switch, let alone get 60 votes from Democrats, get to 60.
1: It seems that, you know, when I was younger, we talked about the Senate as the preeminent debating body in the world. And the last time they debated publicly, I mean, it just doesn't happen anymore. Sometimes you need to have some debates publicly, not handle everything in backroom deals, and go ahead and just work more than 2.5 days a week, which is currently what many of the senators are doing as they invest more of their time in running for re-election or raising money. But speaking of what we talked about with the midterm elections, you need to give Republican voters something, a reason to vote for you too. And sometimes that means showing your work, demanding things of Democrats, getting those concessions publicly. And, you know, what does John Thune control? He controls the calendar. So it shouldn't be that difficult.
0: Right. He just says it's a math problem. So how do you get Murkowski to your side? How do you get Fetterman to your side? How do you get anyone? Because remember, the infrastructure deal that Joe Biden put out did get Republican support. The gun legislation reform did get Republican support. But we haven't seen that yet with Trump.
1: So this is the area for the backroom dealing, right? You look at someone like Nancy Pelosi, who you may not like her politics, but she was ruthlessly effective in getting majorities to do what she wanted to do. Sometimes that meant making some difficult calls, threatening people, reminding people that where their spouse works might be a privilege that she had granted them. Playing true hardball. This is what people want in strong Republican leadership for the goals of the voters who actually are responsible for reelecting them. So you can give Lisa Murkowski

0: things. Mm-hmm. You can, and certainly the Democrats are offering her things constantly, and they might even offer her a chairmanship if that meant that she would switch sides. And she's not a Republican in any real sense, except for voting for who the leader is. Well, she knows she has power, and she knows that that means that she should be able to get some goods out of it.
1: All right. So when you look at the whole thing, so maybe there might be something going on behind the scenes. Senator Thune and company, go ahead.
0: I just want to say one other thing. The current deputy director of DNI is fantastic. And so there's not like the world's biggest rush in getting anybody confirmed. He's someone that, oddly enough, and this doesn't happen a lot in the intelligence community, everybody should like Aaron Lucas. Career guy, but smart, thoughtful, and well-respected by many people.
1: Right. And it's pretty clear with that position now, the CIA seems to have a lot more control than the DNI. Without the DNI doesn't have a budget, kind of supervises all the agencies. Yeah,
0: DNI has always been about collating information, making sure that information is being shared properly. And also because of the problems with the intelligence community in recent years, having that transparency that allows people to have greater trust again in the intelligence community after the leadership of the IC behaved so poorly and caused people to distrust them.
1: Molly Hemingway, thanks so much. You went outnumbered today?
0: I am.
1: I thought so. Watch Molly at noon. 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
2: So we're waiting on the President of the United States is going to have a press conference in, let me see, in a couple of hours, and then he's going to go have his private dinner with Macron, and they're going to celebrate America 250. And of course, historically, there's nobody better to celebrate with than France, who helped deliver us the Revolutionary War win. So that is great. It's good to see them getting along. For those people who think the President of the United States has hopelessly isolated us in a place where we're never going to recover, have you seen what's going on? All of them want to get one-on-one time with the president. All of them. Now, I know it has a lot to do with us, me and you and the economy and our military and everything like that. But whether it's a Middle Eastern nation that was invited there on the president's behest, or whether it's a Western European nation who wants to meet one-on-one, even Canada, who we've been at odds with, you saw a lot of that quality time that they're having. So those people say the president upset everybody forever with Greenland and with his attempt to say we're going to take it by force if we have to, and the Iran war. It's just not the case. People disagree, but the nations are getting along, and also people realize America's pretty indispensable. And also, I think the president's charismatic. I think people want his attention. They want to sit down and find out what's going on, what he's thinking, and how he can help. You heard Egypt. He's like, can you help me with Ethiopia? They put a dam up and it's hurting the Nile River. President goes, yeah, I guess I'll handle it. Really? Out of everything he's got going on, the Egyptian leader goes, can you help me with the Nile River? Like, all right, let's do it. So here we go again. So for those people who say we're isolated, I think the evidence proves you're wrong.

0: 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Today, expect a mix of sunshine and clouds with hot temperatures, perfect for Father's Day activities. The high will reach 90 degrees. Tonight will be partly cloudy with a low of 63. Tomorrow, there will be cloudy skies with some showers possible in the morning, followed by a chance of late day or evening showers and even a heavy thunderstorm. These thunderstorms could lead to flash flooding and localized damaging wind gusts. The high temperature will be 85 degrees. I'm AccuWeather meteorologist Joe Lundberg on WPG Talk Radio 95.5.
1: I'm Ted Lindner. Vice President J.D. Vance has arrived in Switzerland for talks with Iran, set to begin today following their signing of a 60-day memorandum of agreement. Fox's Chanley Painter.
2: They're aimed at reaching a long-term peace agreement and resolving key questions about the future of Iran's nuclear program.
1: The meeting will be mediated by Pakistani and Qatari officials. Los Angeles officials declaring a state of emergency Saturday in response to a massive warehouse fire that broke out last week. L.A. Mayor Karen Bass explaining what the next step is once first responders put out the blaze.
3: Moving the toxic materials away from here and disposing of them in a way that we will avert a major environmental disaster.
1: No injuries have been reported. A special particle pollution advisory from the South Coast Air Quality Management District remains in effect till 12:30 this afternoon. 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

0: the talk show that's getting you talking. You're with Brian Kilmeade.
1: I believe if they renege on this deal, action will be taken. But I can't square some of the things that are coming out of the administration from reliable sources. That's what I find so disturbing. When I heard it from the Iranians, Sean, I dismissed it. I said, that's the same nonsense we're always hearing. Well, but when I hear from administration sources some of the things that you have heard of what's in this deal, that makes no sense whatsoever. It's not defensible. I think what the president should do is just let's release it and let people see what's out there so we stop debating about something none of us has seen.
2: Yeah, I got it read to me, and it is, you know, it's not great. And I just know this, the best ally we have is Iran, because they'll go back on a bad deal for them and a good deal for them because they're not trustworthy. I mean, Vice President kept saying in various outlets yesterday in the four Fox shows he was on, if they don't behave, they don't get the money. When have they ever behaved? Ever in any way? They're not interested in doing that. And we just wiped out, I know people don't want to acknowledge it, we wiped out their leadership, killed the Ayatollah, injured their new supreme leader to the point where he's been defaced and defiled and deformed. And you think they're going to try to get themselves in line? No. Guy that knows this better than me is Vice Admiral Robert Horwood, who grew up in Iran, senior advisor with the Iran Policy Project and at the Jewish Institute for National Security of America. Vice Admiral, welcome back. I mean, we're just speculating on this, I think, 16-point plan. It's about two pages. But what's your take?
3: Well, let me give you the facts as I understand it. Right now, the president controls everything. He has all the cards, and his bargaining position has never been stronger. The Iranian regime has never been weaker because of the strikes. But more importantly, and why the president is so strong, he controls all the money. The blockade is just strangling them economically. But he's hearing the rest of the world and the world economy. So he's willing to work as part of this deal to open up the Straits of Hormuz. But what he needs from

0: Iranians is a signed document. And it's not clear who's speaking on behalf of Iran and if they have the authority, but an acknowledgement that the Straits of Hormuz are open for business. You disavow any claims. It's international water. You're not going to charge surcharge. So if he gets that, then you get the world economy back on track, at least for short term, which allows those thousands of ships that have been trapped inside the Arabian Gulf or the Persian Gulf, depending on which nomenclature you want, to get out. So when they get out, he's achieved one of his most important objectives. Number two is the nuclear program. They need the nuclear material surrendered to us, either by taking it on the ground or handing it over, and avowing that they will never sign or pursue any nuclear program. So if he can accomplish those two things, then he's got times on his hand to deal with all the other objectives. It's not clear to me, this document, if those are the caveats and that's what he's going to get from this arrangement. But that's what he needs and wants.
1: All right, so obviously you don't have all the cards, because if they go 60 days and they just say, okay, 60 days are up, we're going to start tolling, because they say they're going to use it, they use the term fees and with Oman, and then we find out that, you know, they're beginning to build ballistic missiles, which, by the way, there's no provision not to, and they're allowed to get some money in and get everything going, and they start feeding that money to Houthis, Hamas, and Hezbollah, and they know it's close to an election. And the president doesn't want to bring the economy down 3 months before an election. So maybe they're going to feel emboldened because August is going to be here 60 days later, and they feel as though the president doesn't want to risk the price of oil.
0: Right. Of course, that's the risk. But again, I think the president is more focused on the objectives and getting long-term peace and stability in the region on behalf of the Arab nations, on behalf of us and the world economy. So I think he understands all that dynamics. And don't forget, at any day he chooses, if he thinks he's being played and this president moves very aggressively and quickly, he can shut it all down. And you talk about money. The only money they're going to get out of the current arrangement is the ability to sell their oil again. And that's going to take some time to get back on the market and work that. So that timeline of them getting money from their own oil sale, freeing up their oil, aligned to this timeline, puts us in a position to be able to shut it down very quickly and really make that initial money they will be able to gain somewhat irrelevant, because it's not on the scale they need to get their country back on track. That's a strategy you could assess from what we're seeing. That's their strategy, but it's not clear from the documents or what anyone's saying at the moment.
1: What about the $300 billion? What does that look like to you? Because I like to see some language that says it's in an escrow account, that they have some control over it, that it can't be used for anything that it doesn't involve infrastructure or something to that nature? Or do you just say, hey, we can't get everything we want. If they get $300 billion from Qatar, so be it.
0: No, you're exactly right. That's the bargaining power, by controlling the money. So they don't get any of that money until everything else is accomplished. That, I believe, is the strategy. Until they have acknowledged that the Straits are international waterway, they have no control, they can't tax anyone, they're not going to threaten it. Not until they hand over the nuclear material and vow they will not have a nuclear program should they get any money. But once those two are accomplished, then you could talk about how the money will be applied. So you're right, that's not clear in the current situation, but I hope that's the strategy being applied here.
1: I guess so. What are the reports inside Israel? They seem very disturbed. They were not brought into this negotiation yet. They're told not to attack Hezbollah. And now the foreign minister came out a few hours ago and said, basically, the deal's off if Israel doesn't back out of Lebanon.
0: Well, that's why this is all so nebulous and tentative. And Israel can't back out of Lebanon. They've had this problem for decades. And I'm in and out of Israel a lot. And you could watch every time I visited how deeper the defensive, how deeper the offensive was on their border and that territory right onto their border. So they needed to take that ground just to ensure their

0: security. So that's going to be a tough pill for them to swallow, and I don't think they're going to get it. But again, one of the very tenuous components of this deal that make it very difficult to bring to fruition at the end of the day.
1: Yeah, I just can't see it happening. And Netanyahu is not going to, he's never not hit back when Hezbollah has hit them. And he's, that's just not his policy. When the president said, I'll have Syria take care of Hezbollah. Are you kidding? Syria? They don't have an army. They don't have missile defense. Hezbollah's got the missiles. I'm sure everyone knows.
0: And Brent, you're exactly right. But you've hit the point. Time. Every time, Dave, this doesn't get passed. Every day the Iranians do not get relief from the blockade, they continue to be strangled. So if it's not going to get signed this week, we have to wait. That's more pain, more leverage we have against the Iranians. So the president's always said he's not going to sign a bad deal. And if we can't solve certain components of this, such as the Lebanon and the Hezbollah component, it doesn't get done. So again, we're going to have to watch and see. And like it's been for the last 120 days, this is going to be high adventure.
1: Admiral, do you believe that Qatar and Pakistan are double dealing?
0: No, I believe they're looking after their own national security interests. And both of them are close and near to Iran and have significant strategic threats at hand. So I think they're being fair and honest brokers. But again, at the end of the day, that's somewhat irrelevant. We've got to do what we need to do. And that's the president's decision. So they can be accommodators, they can be kibitzers, you know, give their 2 cents. But at the end of the day, we need to do what's in our own best interest as they are.
1: Right. And again, the price of oil down, the market's up significantly, over 52,000. It's up 160-70 points. And we know, I think when I started this show, oil was $74 a barrel. When it gets down to 65, that's the break point where oil and gas producers don't want to go any lower than that. So then we're going to feel it at the pump. And I know you're in military speak, but the president will lose considerable power if he doesn't hold on to both chambers of Congress. So he has to look long term, Admiral, right?
0: Without a doubt. If you solve this problem for decades to come and you bring that Iranian market back onto the game for everyone, not just China, you change the whole dynamic. So that's why we have to have the long term approach to this. A government in Iran who renounces nuclear weapons, who renounces any threats to the Straits of Hormuz, who renounces funding Hezbollah, Hamas, the Houthis, and others. That's the end state that is, and we have to be focused on the objectives that get us to that long-term stability by meeting those objectives.
1: I just think that we have to have also a program, probably led by the CIA, that begins to arm the people. And I think it would help because this current government is presenting a problem to the entire region.
0: Brian, I hope that's been going on for the last 100 and some days since we started this invasion. I think, and again, Iran has been fighting us asymmetrically. They never attacked us directly. They were killing our people in Iraq, killing our people in Afghanistan, attacking us through their surrogates, going after our internet, after our institutions on that with cyber activity. We've got to play the same game against them. We've got to fund people. We've got to communicate. We've got to do everything we can to undermine this regime unless they acknowledge and move to those objectives.
1: Admiral, we know you have contacts in Iran. I know the internet's back up for the most part. What's that contact been like?
0: It's always good. He's very brave. Well, several of them are very brave to communicate, but they're very hopeful. They're concerned about this agreement, and they know very well you've got 70 million people who are pulling for the end state we've just talked about. They want a government that's going to use their resources to take care of them and not murder them. And they're hopeful we will achieve that as the end state. And look, we are where we are now because of the president's aggressive manner. He took Venezuela. He went into Iran. We wouldn't be where we are today. And I don't think he's the type of president that's going to be satisfied with anything but ensuring his legacy that he brought long-term peace and stability to the region that has been lacking for over 5 decades.
1: So military always tells me, we don't go to war alone. We go to war with

0: the State Department, because diplomacy matters in war. So having said that, do you believe is we should get a different team to work on Ukraine and maybe Gaza and now this? We have the same two guys doing everything who are very talented, very successful, but now deep in diplomatic relations. And I'm just, or nuclear energy or nuclear weapons. Would you like to see more teams involved in this?
1: Capacity is always an issue, and that's one of our strengths against other nations. We have such deep benches and such professionals who know how to do this. So, yeah, if you look at what's happened with the National Security Council from the Trump's both administration, it's been shrunk considerably at a time when they probably could have the biggest impact. Where you have staffs coordinating with the whole agency, State Department, Treasury, Justice, the Intel community, OSD, and others to get the best policies and programs. So I think the shrinking of that organization and placing it all at either State Department or Department of War has been a shortfall. We could strengthen that organization, have capacity at a time where it really matters to get your best strategy from the policies you have. So I think there is work to be done in that lane.
0: So, Admiral, it's been great talking to you through this. And now we got 60 days to go over this. And the president's going to be having a press conference very soon. We'll be carrying a lot of that. I can't thank you enough for all your insight. Appreciate it.
1: Always good to see you, Brian.
0: Same here. Back in a moment.
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0: busy, he'll make your head spin. It's Brian Kilmeade.
1: I expected them to be absolutely vicious, and they were only a little bit vicious. It wasn't as bad as I thought it was going to be. Joy Behar even said during the break, not joking, she said, you know what? You're like pretty good for a Republican. And I was like, whoa, that is a way better compliment than I expected from Joy Behar. Got to say, I thought that Sonny, the woman to my left, was going to call me a racist. In reality, it was Whoopi, the woman to my right, who called me a racist. So expectations were defied.
2: So that was J.D. Vance, who was on Fox and Friends. He was on The Five. He was on Gutfeld. He was on CBS. And he was on The View. If this book is not a bestseller, it's never going to be a bestseller. And it talked about his conversion. And I think the name of it is Communion. Is that it? Communion. Meanwhile, he's got the other headline news where he led the negotiation for this memorandum of understanding that's going to be released on Friday. So you got news. Oh, my book is out, my bio, and are you running in 2028? And the answer is clearly yes, he's running in 28. Clearly, he's unbelievably talented and likable, I believe. But in just the terms of his foreign policy, I don't see eye to eye with it. Not that he has to live to impress me. It's just not where I'm at. And I think that the fact that he goes along and supports President Trump, even though he's not in support of it. For example, Joe Biden always said when he was on his game, and all his instincts are bad, but he made it clear that when it came to Obama and Afghanistan, he never would have surged in Afghanistan. And we know he goes, but I'm vice president. I'm there to support the president. He did say, J.D. Vance, he had some regrets. And here's the one regret. Cut 39.
3: In the book, Mr. Vice President, you make a mea culpa of sorts for calling Democrats childless cat ladies.
4: Oh, man. Okay. A most boneheaded comment.
3: You say that in the book, that it was boneheaded, which it was.
4: Thank you.
3: What were you thinking when you said that?
4: So Joy said when we were off air that I'm fine, which I think is about the best endorsement that I'm going to get out of Joy Behar
3: for a Republican.
4: Thank you. I appreciate that. Graded on a curve here at The View. But, you know, I guess one of the things that I try to do, and I'm always, you know, all of us are always learning. You know, you said you were a lapsed Catholic. I'm a bad Catholic. I think all of us, that's why we need grace as Christians, is because we recognize that there are certain things we got to work on.
3: Right.
4: But here's what I'd say about that. So did that comment actually shed light on something and start a discussion, or did it just close people down? And when I make a comment that just closes people down, instead of trying to appreciate the point that I make, that's a mistake, right? And that's on me to do better.
2: So, you know, childless cat ladies running the country, but he evidently said it multiple times. But okay, that's something different than Trump. He will not, you know, Trump will somebody never admit a mistake. So that's good. And also, I love, if I'm working with J.D. Vance, I love that he's on The View. I love it. Because number one, he's not running, so they're not forced to kill him because they're big-time Democrats and they'll be for any Democrat. But if you come off likable and understanding, what I would have said to him at the end of that is that I'd like to come back. And then you create a dialogue, so it's hard to hate somebody that keeps showing up, right?
5: But he's all so charming, and he is, I think, one of the best ones in adversarial situations. I mean, look at his debate performances. Ugh. I mean, he's just amazing at it. Actually, Rachel was on with Will yesterday, and she said something like, J.D. Vance gave everyone, like every man in this country, a lesson in how to deal with their wives in an argument by being on The View. Thought it was a good line.
2: That is a pretty good line. The other thing that he's going to have to think about doing is whether he wants to run with a fourth kid who's under three. He's going to be under 2 years old, right? Because he hasn't even been born yet, or she.
6: The U.S. Treasury quietly released its official financial report for 2025. It appears by its own numbers, the U.S. government seems insolvent. It's reported that the Treasury shows about $6 trillion in assets and over $47 trillion in liabilities. Add it all up, and it looks like the U.S. owes more than $130 trillion it doesn't have. If that were a family,

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3: In Switzerland. I'm Ted Lindner, Fox News. Vice President J.D. Vance in Switzerland for those peace talks with Iran. Fox's Trey Yingst has got the latest for us this morning.
4: High-level diplomatic talks are set to take place today in Switzerland, aimed at solidifying the memorandum of understanding and entering into the next phase of negotiations. Vice President J.D. Vance is joined by special envoys Witkoff and Kushner to move these talks forward. On the American side, Iran's parliament speaker, Mohammad Khalibaf, and the country's foreign minister, Abbas Argachi, will represent the Iranian side. The issue of Lebanon remains a major sticking point. 5 Israeli soldiers were killed by Hezbollah in the course of 48 hours over the weekend. The Israelis responded with heavy airstrikes across southern Lebanon. Now, in response, the Iranians claim they are closing the Strait of Hormuz.
3: The U.S. military disputing Iran's claims, saying that the strait remains open. Meanwhile, President Trump threatening to impose tolls on the Strait of Hormuz if a deal is not made. New video released in the fatal stabbing of Texas teen Austin Metcalf. Earlier this month, Carmelo Anthony was sentenced to 35 years in prison. Fox's Sarah Allegre has more details for us.
5: We had strict media guidelines inside the courtroom when covering this case, but now that it's all over, this evidence out in the open, we not only have that video, but we're also hearing the 911 calls made shortly after that attack. I mean, it takes you right back to those chaotic first moments. You could hear the confusion and the urgency as students and staff just rushed in to help. The released video also shows some grainy surveillance video from the day of that deadly confrontation. The video appears to show a brief confrontation lasting seconds before Anthony running away from the area, moving through the bleachers and out onto the track.
3: Anthony will potentially be eligible for parole after half of his 35-year sentence is served. He was assigned a new attorney to appeal his murder conviction. 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
3: At least one person has died. Over 1,700 other people have been evacuated after a fire broke out at a Dominican Republic resort. Fox's Jeff Paul with more.
17: Authorities launched an investigation as they try to figure out how this fire started. And the nearly 1,700 tourists who were evacuated now have to figure out what they're going to do next. And the fire was sparked on Friday at the Viva Dominicus Beach Wyndham Resort in the popular tourist town of Bayabia. Thick black smoke blanketed the area as flames soared just feet away from the crystal clear waters along the Caribbean coast. Crews even using drones equipped with water hoses to try to put out that massive fire. While the exact cause of the fire is under review, officials in the Dominican Republic say strong winds are partly responsible. But they also say the fire moved so quickly because many of the roofs at this particular resort were made with a dry palm leaf material called canna.
3: Local media reports the one fatal victim was an Italian tourist. Many of those evacuated placed in nearby hotels. A man accused of running a $1.2 billion Medicaid fraud conspiracy arrested in the Philippines and brought back to the U.S., Federal Trade Commission Chairman Andrew Ferguson on Fox's Saturday in America, accusing the Biden administration of letting the man get away.
18: They found plenty of time to arrest people playing outside of abortion clinics, but instead they let this guy run away with all of his money outside of the country. We got him in just a couple months thanks to the hard work of Kash Patel and the vice president's task force, and

0: That's why this matters.
1: This comes amid a government crackdown on fraud, which has also uncovered a federal employee who stole millions from COVID relief programs. More World Cup action yesterday with the Netherlands routing Sweden 5-1. Germany scoring a late winner to beat Ivory Coast 2-1. Ecuador and Curacao battling to a scoreless draw. Japan shutting out Tunisia 4-0. Four more matches are set for today. Watch all the action on Fox, FS1, and the Fox One app. I'm Ted Lindner. This is Fox News.
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1: All right. Welcome, everybody, back to the show. We're ready for action today, and there's a lot going on, especially in the city that I'm in. They are celebrating a championship for the first time in 53 years. The New York Knicks, 4 million expected to show up, and I think everybody plus, they're turning people away from the city. At least you can get on the parade route as the New York Knicks really shocked the world by winning a championship. They knew they were contenders. Actually, as a 3 seed, supposed to go deep, but not many people thought we'd see a playoff run, an epic run like that, and they've accepted an invitation to the White House. I think they're going to be the first NBA champion to go to the White House since Donald Trump's 2 terms, so that will be impressive. Charlie Hertz in the studio. Senator Tommy Tuberville is going to be here, and the senator wants to be the next governor of Alabama. We'll talk about that, so let's get to the big three.
2: Number three.
3: Take the random folks I met in Tennessee. I was standing outside an Arby's. Then they pointed me to a local barbecue place, and I ended up having one of the best meals of my life. That is the US I know. And I think that's what the World Cup is showing a lot of Europeans. The headlines will show you a country, but Americans will show you America.
1: Wow, World Cup mania, hot on and off the field. The world sees the real America and loves it. The players provide incredible drama, and England winning Wednesday 4-2 over Croatia as the U.S. gets set for Game 2 against Australia, which will not be easy. Could they be missing their best player? We'll discuss it.
2: Number two.
4: Well, I think we're going to continue to see those oil prices come down, and not just the futures prices. You're going to see the price that refineries are having to pay to get product in the door right now. Those prices are going to come down in the weeks and months ahead.
1: So the market's up 230 points, and oil barrel per oil is down under $4. The economy beginning to boom. The markets soar. Interest rates stay flat. All of this and how it relates to the midterms.
2: Number one.
5: It's a memorandum of understanding. If it doesn't get done in 60 days, that's all right. We go back to bombing. You know, I don't want to do that because it's so good. But we might have to, because we're never going to let them have a nuclear weapon.
1: Well, there's more to it than that. Iran MOU, memo of understanding, not A-OK. We look at the 14 points that bring us to the 60-day window to get a comprehensive deal done with the terror state. We bring you every angle, and there's a lot. And basically, we say this. They say they're not going to get a nuclear weapon, but they've always said that. They even denied that they're trying to get a nuclear weapon. They are going to get the strait open. That's going to be good. We're going to stop our blockade. That's going to be easy. And then the hard stuff happens. What can we expect them to do now that they're able to sell their oil right away and we release banking restrictions? And Hezbollah has already been alerted, according to Reuters, that financing is coming their direction. What does Hezbollah do? They live to attack Israel, who is going to be told to get out of Lebanon, which is not going to happen. Charlie Hurt, Fox and Friends Weekend. Charlie, we're getting this all in real time. The president signed it physically yesterday. It's going to be official today.
6: Right.
1: And we also know the vice president's going to be doing his, is going to be taking over for Caroline Leavitt today. He's going to be playing the role as press secretary. What do you think?
6: So this is a timeout for sure. And as you pointed out earlier this morning, it makes it very, very difficult, even more difficult than it was a week ago, for bombing to begin again, if that's what President Trump wants to do. But I think that the timeout kind of works to both the advantage of both sides. Obviously, you go through a lot of good arguments for why the timeout goes to the advantage of Iran. But obviously, President Trump also has real domestic issues that he's got to be concerned about. I think that the 60 days down the line, we'll be in the midst of at the very height of the midterm elections. Those are important. Donald Trump is a realist. He's always been a political realist. I think that after the election, if Iran is still behaving the way they were behaving before, I think that you're looking at a very different situation. President Trump has demonstrated one thing, and that is that he is willing to actually confront these people. Obviously, you bring up the issue of Lebanon and the Hezbollah, which has completely, obviously the civil war there is over, but they're basically, it's basically a civil war in Lebanon right now

0: with Hezbollah versus the Lebanese government. You know, if you're in favor of ending the forever wars, as I am, I think you're probably never going to end the forever wars as long as you have, you know, proxies like Hezbollah, Hamas, and the Houthis committing mass terror in places like Lebanon and firing on.
1: So here, yeah, here's what Iran, here's what the president said to your point about, listen, if they start breaking the rules, here's what we'll do. Cut one.
2: It's a memorandum of understanding. If it doesn't get done in 60 days, that's all right. We go back to bombing. You know, I don't want to do that because it's so good. But we might have to, because we're never going to let them have a nuclear weapon. But they've agreed not to, and you'll see that very clearly in the agreement.
1: So it's done by Steve Witkoff, Jared Kushner, and led really by the vice president. And I just feel as though the president of the United States gave away too much up front. The fact that they can sell oil right away at full market rates, something they haven't done in 20 years, and they don't deserve to do. There's one thing that's pretty consistent is they never lived up to anything they said. And the president does have credibility where no other president has. He's right. Willing to take the fight to them. But the other thing is the president came out and said something that really makes no sense. And he said this about a nuclear energy. Cut four.
2: Well, I've said to them always, I say, look, you have probably the third largest oil reserves in the world. What the hell do you need nuclear for? You need nuclear for some electricity. So I've always felt that way. So we've been pretty tough in that. You know, it is a little hard, though, when you say that somebody wants it, other people have it, other adjoining states have it, and you're not letting them have it for purposes of electricity and things like that. It's always a little tough. You have to use a little common sense.
1: Well, no. Common sense is you cannot enrich uranium in country. UAE, Qatar, Kuwait, they don't enrich uranium in the country. They get it delivered in fuel rods and other things. That's a huge difference.
0: Yeah, and of course, let's not forget, I think that, you know, earlier, a couple of months ago, you actually had the administration offering Iran to provide them with electricity, nuclear electricity that would not allow them to be refining their own uranium for domestic purposes. So what exactly he meant right there, I'm not really sure about that.
1: Right.
0: But people say, you know, try to compare this to the Obama thing, or they could try to compare it to Biden negotiations. I don't see any comparison whatsoever. And one of the big reasons for that is that, like you just said a second ago, you know, the reason we vote for the person that we like is because you have faith in that person. And I have infinitely more faith in President Trump to hold the line and represent America's interests than I do Joe Biden or Barack Obama. I honestly believe that Barack Obama and Joe Biden were gladly willing to sell out all of America's priorities. And there is a real tension here, obviously. You have American interests and the interests of the civilized world, but you also have domestic priorities that matter a lot to people. And if you can't convince the American people that this is a war that's worth paying $6 a gallon, then you've got a problem.
1: That's why in the end, winning is important. But there's no way, I think, that if he got to this point, he's going to bomb August. Okay. He's going to wait till after November.
0: No, you're exactly right about that. But think about this, Brian. Think about if, you know, this is the second midterm, you know, the midterms of the second term of a presidency. Those are bloodbaths for the party in power. Donald Trump is in the second midterm, the midterms of his second term. And it's not just a regular second term. It's a second term that happened 4 years later than most midterms. This should be a bloodbath, the likes of which we've never seen in politics. Yet Republicans are holding their own.
1: You see the Economist story? The Economist story said Republicans are beginning to surge.
0: Yeah, there was no doubt in my mind at the beginning of this year that Republicans were going to lose the House and probably could lose the Senate. The map is a little bit favorable in the Senate, but in the House, it's going to be a wipeout. I wouldn't say that now. I wouldn't be surprised if we weren't looking at maybe even some modest gains. But my point is this. If Republicans come back after November and Donald Trump and his party is in stronger shape, Donald Trump has a free

0: and to do whatever he wants. It will be a complete confirmation of his leadership and of what he, you know, his agenda.
1: I just wish he personally did this negotiation. I know he can't do everything.
0: Yeah, that's
1: because there's obviously no way that J.D. Vance. I just feel fundamentally he wasn't into it anyway. He made everybody, let everybody know that, leaked it out. However, it became abundantly clear. And, you know, he's like a lot of the podcasters out there who think that Donald Trump has no business going after Iran, even though the case could be made for 47 years and seven other presidents, that they've been a huge problem to America and they take great pride in killing us or taking us hostage. So he decides to take it on. It's a very gutsy move. It ends up
0: in an election year.
1: Right.
0: No politician in history has ever done something this big in an election year because it's so complicated and there's no way to get it done. The Iraq War started when? 2003. Not 2002, 2003. I'm not comparing that, you know, America's interest there to America's interest here. I think America's interest here is a lot more defined than Iraq War. But my point is that nobody ever engages in something this massive in an election year. And Donald Trump has the guts to do it. Why? Not because it's politically advantageous to him at all. It's the opposite. It's because he believes it was the right thing to do. And it'll still, and those beliefs will still be there after the election. And if Republicans win or do much better than expected, then he's going to have an even stronger hand.
1: Yeah, I think he's doing it anyway. I bet you in November, anyway, when Iran starts funneling money to Hezbollah, when they start again, not living up to the deal, when they have the audacity to say what the parliamentary speaker said today, that we're going to come up with a program of fees for an international waterway, not going to happen. In November, it would be over. But Victor Davis Hanson, who's a military historian, said this, cut 14.
2: It's going to be more difficult to ensure they're not giving money to the Hezbollah and the Houthis and Hamas. That's more murky, and we don't know what they're going to do in Lebanon. And then, of course, we don't know what's going on in Iran because this is the first real air war. We don't have boots on the ground. We don't have embeds, but we will learn very shortly, and we're going to get an idea of just how much damage was done. I think it might have been $500 billion or more in the nuclear military industrial complex. The main denominator, though, that has to be ironclad is we have to react disproportionately anytime they break the agreement.
1: That will be it.
0: Yeah.
1: But you just want to do it in a way that doesn't rock the economy if the economy has everything to do with the president keeping the House and the Senate.
0: You know, the idea of defunding Hezbollah and Hamas is like pie in the sky, brilliant, love it, would love to have that happen. But the reality of it is that that's going to be very difficult. And that was not what we were talking about at the beginning of this. What President Trump was talking about at the beginning of this was taking away their nuclear weapons and their ability to launch a nuclear strike. And he has done more to succeed at that effort than anything else. And you know, obviously, he's going to be watching. We'll spend months talking about UN the investigators trying to go in to deal with the nuclear dust and what happens to it, whether it gets downgraded or whether it gets removed. We're going to have all these conversations about all that stuff. But I think everybody can agree they have been removed significantly away from being able to develop a nuclear bomb right away.
1: Except for the pickaxe. Pickaxe has not been touched. They caved in the entrance, and that evidently is the gold standard in a granite mountain. And it just goes to show you, they keep lying and saying they never had plans for a nuclear weapon. You don't build a facility inside a mountain.
0: But you think
1: if he's waiting for a nuclear?
0: You think come late November, if we have reliable intelligence that shows that they are trying to do something there, that President Trump doesn't come back and do something about it?
1: The question is, in 60 days, if they just give the Heisman to our negotiators, who I'm convinced we need a fresh set. To me, you can't have Henry Kissinger and his disciples. I don't care, the best negotiators ever. You can't do Ukraine, Gaza, and Iran. I mean, that's an impossible portfolio. You have to be able to get other people in there that have expertise in this area. So for me personally, that's what I would love to see. Here's one thing in terms of politics.

0: Politics, and I'll let you go, Charlie, and get ready for your weekend. Harry Enten on CNN talked about what you just brought up about what's going to happen in the midterms. Cut 34.
1: I think the warning sign is this. Democrats have an edge, but compared to what we see historically, it's really not that big of a lead. I mean, just take a look here. Okay, this is Congress National June polls, Dem leads, and this is NBC News, midterm years with the GOP press. Look at this. They're up by 5 points, but that's half the lead they had back in 2018 when it was 10 points, and less than half the lead they had back in 2006 with 11 points when Democrats took back the House in both of those years. And now the Democratic lead is on a single hand. 1, 2, 3, 4, 5 points. And it's this type of lead where you say, you know what, Democrats are ahead, but don't count your chickens just quite yet.
2: And of course, all of this is happening with an economy that is, on paper, very robust. Robust despite what is going on in the Strait of Hormuz, despite what's going on with gas prices. You turn the gas prices around and you've got 3 or 4 months.
0: Yeah. If it's going in the right direction, it's already
2: under 4. It's already going in the right direction.
0: Charlie Hurd, who's on this weekend? Do you know?
2: Rachel and
0: Griff. 8 hours.
2: Yeah, exactly. We're just putting together the greatest
0: six
2: show.
0: 6 to 10.
2: And then, of course, yeah, 6 to 10. Every, yeah. No, yeah.
0: 6 a.m.
2: Yeah,
0: to 10.
2: It's 4 hours. Yeah.
0: 8 hours.
2: Yeah, you do 3 hours. Three hours. We just did 3 hours.
0: So I don't get paid. That's why I don't get paid. It's just too easy.
2: And we're going to have you, we'll have you promoing your show.
0: Right.
2: On Sunday.
0: Well, I'll provide
2: that. That's the highest rated segment every single weekend.
0: Well, if I can talk World Cup, I'm coming on.
2: Yeah. Mm-hmm. And we're already all dressed. So right. You don't even need to do that.
0: I don't even need to tell you that. But you should be saying
2: it. Yeah. And I'm going to be with you tomorrow morning.
0: Right. As yourself. You're playing yourself.
2: I'll be myself.
0: Back in a moment.
3: Both sides, all opinions. It's Brian Kilmeade.

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1: You know, coming up next, we're going to have Senator Tommy Tuberville. He likes this deal. We talked a lot about the Iran deal. I'll talk about more than that. And the President of the United States has made it clear the one thing that he's got is a hammer. The one thing that George H.W., George W., Bill Clinton, Barack Obama, Joe Biden didn't have is any record of taking military action against Iran in any way, shape, or form. I mean, the Khobar Towers never were answered. The Marine barracks were never answered. We could go over and over about the hostages that were taken and paid for. There was never really answered. You know, we blew up an oil refinery once. But the president did it with taking out Soleimani. The president did it with Midnight Hammer. The president did it with 3 weeks of war from February until March or April. So that's why he'll have the hammer. They start their antics up, which we know they will. It all comes back down. But rallying the rest of the world to put sanctions back on, that'll be the key, which will be tougher. But right now, the market's up over 300 points and oil is down. And I think the president sucks it up, takes a little criticism into the midterms.

0: 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Today, expect a mix of sunshine and clouds with hot temperatures, perfect for Father's Day activities. The high will reach 90 degrees. Tonight will be partly cloudy with a low of 63. Tomorrow, there will be cloudy skies with some showers possible in the morning, followed by a chance of late day or evening showers and even a heavy thunderstorm. These thunderstorms could lead to flash flooding and localized damaging wind gusts. The high temperature will be 85 degrees. I'm AccuWeather meteorologist Joe Lundberg on WPG Talk Radio 95.5.
1: Stevens, Vice President J.D. Vance arriving in Switzerland for talks with Iran set to begin on Sunday following their signing of a 60-day memorandum of agreement.
2: They're aimed at reaching a long-term peace agreement and resolving key questions about the future of Iran's nuclear program.
1: That meeting mediated by Pakistan and Qatar. A multi-agency manhunt underway for a 22-year-old suspect accused in a violent cross-state crime spree, including at least six shootings, one of which killed a person.
3: All just miles from Arrowhead Stadium in the Show Me State, where there are several World Cup matches.
1: The FBI is offering a $25,000 reward for the capture of Oscar Sanchez Munoz. He's considered armed and dangerous. Munoz escaped during a fiery standoff with police. 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

0: his mouth to your ears. It's Brian Kilmeade.
1: All right, there you go. Kennedy is on my rundown. She is the host of Kennedy Saves the World podcast. And turns out she showed up and she's wearing, if you're not watching the stream, you're missing out.
2: Always. You're missing out.
1: Because you are wearing a national team jersey.
2: That's right.
1: And it's, I liked it. People are giving me pushback on the jersey saying it's not good. I think it's perfect.
2: I love it. And
1: it's
2: and
1: wavy.
2: Not only is it cool, it looks good on the pitch.
1: Right. You were pumped up for the World Cup, but you always were pumped
2: up. I love the World Cup. Yeah, so we have this ongoing debate every 4 years because my daughter is named Pele. She's named after the soccer player. My ex-husband is now saying, no, she's named after the fire goddess because the fire goddess in Hawaii is Pele. And I'm like, no, that's not true. Like, in fact, when I was pregnant, I went around telling people she's not named after the fire goddess. And when she was born, I was like, not the fire goddess. And now he's like, oh, yeah, it's fire goddess. I'm like, mm-mm.
1: Okay. Is this why you divorced him?
2: This is it.
1: This is it. Yeah. This is really. And then you held your ground. Right.
2: Look at me.
1: A lot of times they say that kids can
2: break
1: up a
2: marriage.
1: Very
2: limited patience.
1: But this is directly. I mean, this is this is a kid breaking up the marriage by name.
2: Yeah. Hope you're happy.
1: So, yeah. And how does she feel about this?
2: So she's now like team fire goddess. And I'm like, are you kidding me? Like, we went into a Subway in 2014 during the World Cup, and there was a massive cutout of Pele, who at the time was in his late 70s. And I was like, that's who you're named after. And she was like, oh, my God. Because, you know, she didn't
1: understand.
2: Yeah. And I have since bought her a signed Pele jersey from when he was on the Cosmos.
1: So do you realize when he went on the Cosmos, we were like, oh, he was so old, like 80. No, he was at 33.
2: Yeah.
1: He just retired. That's still the prime of your career.
2: It really is.
1: I mean, Tom Brady was still learning the playbook at that age.
2: He was still deflating balls then.
1: Right, yeah, that's right. He got caught 4 years later.
2: He did.
1: More on that. You want to expand on that story now? I don't think it's appropriate.
2: I don't think Giselle wants me to expand
1: right,
2: on that.
1: I don't think Giselle wants anything to do with Tom Brady's balls.
2: Yep, not anymore.
1: Not anymore. At one point, that's all she talked about.
2: Couldn't shut her up.
1: Right.
2: Blah, blah, blah.
1: In Brazilian, in Portuguese.
2: Yeah. In Brazilian. Yeah. She speaks that devil's tongue known as Brazilian.
1: So what I'm loving.
2: I always thought it was so weird that she has a German last name, but was raised in

0: South America. Were there other Germans who, I don't know, relocated to South America at some point?
1: Yes, yeah, I think they did.
0: Oh, okay. They hid out for a while. I mean, I know you're the historian.
1: Right.
0: I just heard some things. But that,
1: you know, when we got to the Nazi club, mm-hmm. a lot of them were gone. And they went to Argentina, Brazil.
0: Oh, Brazil, really?
1: And I heard that, remember Trotsky, and you remember this, like it was yesterday. Remember Trotsky and Stalin had a bit of a rivalry.
0: Yeah.
1: Like, who's going to run the place now that Lenin's in a tomb?
0: Yeah.
1: By the way, at any moment, he could pop right out of that glass case.
0: You never know.
1: And he'd be really shocked by the internet as well as AI.
0: Yeah.
1: And how little his country has progressed.
0: It's like, I woke up for this.
1: Yes.
0: They're taking our jobs.
1: We're fighting Ukraine. So I didn't plan on talking about Lenin, because do you have any sound of Lenin, Eric? No, we don't. Okay, forget it.
0: Cut four?
1: Right. No, just play cut four. I think it's Lenin. So he had a little robbery. Okay. Stalin takes over. Yeah. Trotsky loses.
0: Yeah.
1: So Stalin, not convinced that Trotsky's not coming back, found him in Central America, put an axe in the back of his head.
0: Oof.
1: You can't support
0: Sure that wasn't Pete Hegseth?
1: No. That we should tell people, Pete, when he was host
0: of Fox and Friends Weekend,
1: Was doing axe throwing.
0: As a fun on-camera activity.
1: Yes. Why do I have to qualify so much of what you said?
0: Got a little overexcited.
1: Yeah, and threw it
0: mm-hmm.
1: and missed.
0: Went over the target.
1: Yes.
0: And might have nicked the hand of a member of the marching band who was yes. about to serenade the crew.
1: He was down. Mm-hmm. So they had to go without a bass drum. Right? And a little bit of a bleed.
0: It bled not out. Quite the same.
1: Right. So what was I saying? True.
0: Trotsky, back Bunchen. The head, axe.
1: Giselle Bundchen. She's happy. I'm sure she's happy with your jiu-jitsu guy.
0: Yeah, sure.
1: Right. Poor Tom Brady. Things haven't really broken for him since.
0: No, he hasn't.
1: The poor guy.
0: Ended up in a long-term relationship. He's tied to a lot of sexy starlets and models.
1: Right.
0: But they're blabbermouths, and he's private.
1: You telling me?
0: Yeah. That's right, Brian. You know.
1: Yeah, I've been down that road. Not yet. They don't even know where the road is. But for Tom Brady's life couldn't be. I think Tom Brady's happier. He's got his family.
0: Yeah.
1: And he's got a soccer team. He's got a football team.
0: He's got a football team.
1: He's got the best broadcasting contract, very similar to mine, $500 million. $500 million. And he has to do everything when he wants.
0: Yeah.
1: Right? So, okay, where were we? Oh, let's talk soccer. What I'm loving is what's on the field is great, but I love off the field. People seem to be loving our country. Here's Fox 4 over in Dallas talking to some Japanese fans.
0: Oh, I love this.
1: Cut 44.
2: Nice to meet you.
3: Okay, how you doing?
2: My name is...
3: Okay.
2: Yeah, my name is Hirochika Nakakuki.
3: Oh, wow.
2: It's live?
3: Okay.
2: It's live?
3: Yes, it's live.
2: Yeah.
3: How excited are you?
2: Yeah.
3: You are so excited, right? Japan, right?
2: Excuse me.
3: Okay.
2: I cannot speak English, but...
3: Okay.
2: But I'm excited!
3: I love it!
0: He is excited.
3: Yeah!
1: That's the most.
0: I love it so much.
1: Eric, that was the most vacuous soundbite you have ever pulled. There was nothing.
0: Was that Trotsky?
1: That was, no, not Trotsky.
0: Oh,
1: he would not. He was worried about Stalin hunting him down. He would not get in front of a camera. So that was on Fox 4. But that just shows him having fun.
0: Yes.
1: By the way, you can't say in English, I don't speak English.
0: No,
1: that means
0: speak
1: English.
0: So in Japan, they're very, very self-conscious about their English. And every Japanese student learns English for several years. But when you go to Japan and you ask for directions, they will wave you off because they don't want to embarrass themselves. Like, it's really important for them.
1: Did you go to Japan?
0: I've been to Japan several times. Yeah. Big fan. I love it.
1: How long a ride is that?
0: It's from New York. I think it's 11 hours. Yeah.
1: In the air.
0: Not by boat, Brian. Right, yeah. That would be quite a speedboat.
1: Right.
0: I could see that.
1: It would definitely be something. You'd have to wear one of those special wristbands that they give you on cruises because of the waves.
0: But the most predictable thing in the world would have been for people to come over here and just crap all over the United States.
1: And say, everything's commercialized. Yeah. They ruined the spirit of the World Cup. It's just the opposite.
0: Americans are rude. Their restaurants are lame. Their food is processed. And they're like, oh my God, I get a free bowl of chips and salsa when I sit down at a Mexican place?
1: Right.
0: It's like,
1: They go and play at Cowboy Stadium. I forgot the name of it. And they go, air conditioning. I'm like, can we just go over there with Freon? You'd be the most popular guy in London.
0: Air conditioning and ice. They cannot believe that you get to go over to a machine and put your own ice in your cup and you can fill up a gallon.
1: They just can't believe refills.
0: No.
1: Right. So here's more from NBC. They're over in Boston. Listen to Scottish fans, Cup 46.

0: no beer. The Scots fans just drunk the place dry, and all they had was, like, Bud Light.
1: If your favorite beer is missing from a tap...
2: We've never seen anything like it.
1: There's a decent chance Scotland had something to do with it. Sam Adams downtown ran out of their signature Boston Lager over the weekend and needed an emergency delivery to keep up with World Cup fans. And they're not the only ones running dry.
3: Pretty much everything. We ran out of everything. Tennent's being number one.
1: White Bull Tavern may have run out of Scotland's iconic Tennent's beer, but that didn't stop the party.
3: The fans have been unbelievable. They're great. They're fun. They're drinking, partying, having a great time.
4: So you have a drinking kilt for obvious reasons because I might get some... spillage on it. You have a dress kilt. So you always have two kilts.
1: The Dubliner has also been hopping.
5: And we had our biggest week ever last week.
1: And it's the one place Scots can still find their Tennent's Lager.
5: Managed to plan ahead and get an extra delivery last Saturday. And I was told yesterday the distributor has run out also.
6: So this is a tragedy.
7: It's great.
6: In the most fun way possible.
7: Yeah, and by the way, Boston is a drinking town.
6: Yeah.
7: Not a big college town, but it is a drinking town. And the Scots have just done yeoman's work there. Very impressive. They just seem like the funnest fans.
6: I know.
7: In all of World Cup.
6: It's not one of those groups that gets drunk and then gets an edge on them and starts wrecking things. No.
7: They're not hooligans.
6: They just keep singing.
7: Yeah.
6: And by the way, and I was telling this to Allison before, for guys, people that drink all the time, they don't look bad.
7: No.
6: They look good.
7: Scottish. They're hearty.
6: Right.
7: Well, you can take our beer, but you'll never take our freedom. I think that's what William Wallace said.
6: Right. Or Mel Gibson said that William Wallace said it in the movie Braveheart.
7: Mm-hmm.
6: Oh, which, by the way, did not end good. I finally found out what drawn and quartered meant. Ugh.
7: Something they do in art class.
6: Right. They actually take out your organs just because he tried to take over their country.
7: Yeah.
6: Or he wanted their freedom.
7: Yeah.
6: Never worked out.
7: Yeah, so that's why it's in the Constitution, like cruel and unusual punishment is not really high-fived.
6: Right, that would qualify.
7: States.
6: Yeah.
7: It would,
6: you know,
7: yeah.
6: I'd rather go to prison for a year than give up my gallbladder that's perfectly healthy or my pancreas.
7: You can't live without your pancreas. You can live without your gallbladder.
6: I think the goal is not for you to live, right?
7: Oh, if they're taking out like important organs, yeah.
6: Yeah.
7: Yeah.
6: So we never see that part of it, but we can imagine it. But I don't want to give away the ending, but Scotland doesn't get their freedom, but they did win their first game.
7: Which is amazing.
6: Right.
7: I saw that. Saturday night, I was in South Carolina.
6: I was
7: to watch the Knicks.
6: I only watched one European game, and it was something like the Kuwaiti Cup or something like that. And it was in England, and it was Celtic that played against Manchester United.
7: Cool.
6: And the fans were absolutely insane. Mm. And they were more important. It's the only time where I think the fans are more important than the team.
7: Yes.
6: Like the fans go, you're just going to be here for a few years. We're not going anywhere. Yeah. Like they realize we are the group.
7: Yeah.
6: Right.
7: Manchester. I saw a game in Munich. I saw Bayern. It was amazing. And Sadio Mane is from Senegal. And he played against, was it France yesterday?
6: Yes. No, France beat them 3-1.
7: Yeah. It was 2 days ago.
6: Mbappe.
7: Yes.
6: Almost had a penalty kick. They reviewed it, said he didn't. I love the way they punish people that take dives now.
7: Yeah.
6: I think that's great.
7: That's okay.
6: Right.
7: He also scored 2 goals.
6: Right. If that's which, is that how we're keeping score now?
7: Apparently, yes. That is actually how they keep score.
6: Okay, so it's not even a phrase.
7: The goals that matter.
6: Yeah, okay. It's not like, that's not how I judge. No, I do judge it that way.
7: Yeah.
6: So, okay, so the U.S. tomorrow, we'll break that down. Also, when we come back, the Knicks are having a parade.
7: Oh, yeah.
6: Right. And your feeling about the Knicks is?
7: It's my secondary team. I'm not like a Knicks tried and true fan. I'm a Portland Trailblazers fan, but I love that they're doing really well. I don't like the Mets. I love the Yankees. I like the Knicks.
6: Okay. Back in a moment.
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0: said that. Hmm. Said it multiple times. So you have anything to confess? Do you have you made any mistakes? Do you want to use this time to say that anything, or do you want to wait for your book to come out?
1: Yeah, I used organic vegetable shortening instead of butter in my chalk chip cookie recipe a while back, and I regret that.
0: Right, and do people, when asked, did you deny it?
1: I didn't deny it, but I tried to change the subject, and then, I said, yes, but the extra dark chocolate chips sure are good at antioxidation.
0: Right.
1: Am I right?
0: Well, this is going to get clipped, and they're going to show, this is going to go viral. Not only my question, but your answer.
1: One down.
0: So I know what you were saying. What is baseball doing for Pride Night? Were you thinking that? For Pride Month? Yes or no?
1: Yeah, I was really worried about it.
0: So they're doing it.
1: I've always liked
0: what
1: Pride anything.
0: Right.
1: When it's like sprinkled. When it's like, oh, here's a flag here or there. And like, we see you.
0: Yeah.
1: And I'm like, oh, that's nice. But it's like when you run afoul of that in any way, and they go, you're a bigot. If you go, maybe I'll put a Bible verse on my hat.
0: Like the San Francisco Giants did.
1: Yeah.
0: In summary. So Roger Clemens was asked about that, putting things on your hat, and why this is controversial, because the league said, if you don't take that Bible verse off your hat, we're going to suspend you or fine you. And now that created controversy, because a lot of these guys religiously, because there's religions that say heterosexuals are the best. Mm-hmm. I think that's one of the commandments.
1: Yeah.
0: It's the 11th. Well, 14th.
1: 11th.
0: Right. I mean, everyone focuses on the 10, but I think it's the other ones. So here's Roger Clemens, cut 47.
2: You see how educated the fans are, the soccer fans. They know being in AT&T or Cowboy Stadium, whatever they're calling it now, they have. He mentioned they have AC.
3: Yeah.
2: I mean, it's going to be a little different. I think it'll be a factor in Miami, you know, with the heat that's going on down there. But yeah, the Pride, you know, like I said, it comes around for us during the Olympics, for me, when I think about waving the flag and having the pride that the Americans have. But it's really crazy watching these guys out here.
0: Okay, that was a different type of pride. I regret, if we weren't live,
1: yeah,
0: I would edit that out. So that really had nothing
1: to do. Yeah, he wasn't talking about gay pride. But he was talking about, like, patriotism.
0: Right, but in a different soundbite with the same Will Cain.
1: Yeah. Our Will Cain,
0: yeah,
1: right?
0: He said,
1: not Dean Cain's brother.
0: They could be. Yeah. But they look nothing alike.
1: Not even a little.
0: Yeah, I think that Dean Cain has got another type of ethnic heritage background. I don't know what it is.
1: White?
0: Hmm. Heard of that.
1: Okay.
0: But Roger comes in a different, talked about pride. He didn't want to wear that on his hat. So, but I digress. Now, what do you want to talk about?
1: I bought my sexy teenage fiance the coolest cap for Father's Day. It's a New York Yankees red, white, and blue cap with 250 on the side.
0: Right. You said your teenage fiance?
1: Yeah.
0: Right.
1: Oh, he's 20 now, so
0: right.
1: I have to stop saying that.
0: So, but it's true. Sometimes people grow up quick.
1: Exactly right. He's so emotionally mature.
0: Didn't
1: very soft hands.
0: Didn't they have that story about when it was like a 10th grader fell in love with his teacher? They ended up getting married and it worked out, right?
1: Emmanuel Macron and his husband, wife. Oh, are not red-faced.
0: Right.
1: I believe Brigitte Macron is a woman.
0: No.
1: Very controversial take.
0: Something LeGuarne.
1: Mary Kay Letourneau?
0: Yeah, Letourneau.
1: That was not a 10th grader.
0: What was he?
1: That was a 6th grader.
0: What?
1: Yeah, oh yeah.
0: No, I'm really outraged.
1: Yeah, she died.
0: How? Related to this?
1: Bong, like breaking news, Brian.
0: Well, I did not know.
1: Let's cut in with this. Yeah, she died of cancer maybe 8 years ago.
0: Did it work out?
1: With Vili Folau, they had a few kids, but then they split up because, she got old.
0: Right. So you get a certain age. Yeah. But by the way, Macron and the president and the rest of the world got along with the G7. Remember? Greenland, just because we're taking Greenland, everyone got bent out of shape. Mm-hmm. Remember the Irish were going to send 10 people over to take it back?
1: Sure.
0: Remember? It was irreparably damaged. Doesn't seem to matter. People.
1: Why not send the Scots?
0: Right. They were here already. Did you see how the president was embraced?
1: Of course.
0: By the world?
1: Yeah.
0: Why does it surprise you? It surprised me.
1: No, because he is, whatever you think about his politics, and people hate the caricature that he has become, and they hate, a lot of people hate his politics. Not everyone. He is the nicest, most affable guy.
0: Yeah.
1: He is very genuine with people, and he makes people feel warm and creates

0: creates a real emotional connection with them. And that is undeniable. And I think a lot of people in politics, doesn't matter what country you run, they don't have that.
1: I just love when he's sitting there with the Egyptian leader and he goes, he's got a little problem with the Nile. The Ethiopians put up a dam. We're going to deal with that. We're going to take care of the dam. Like, he doesn't have enough to do. Hey, watch Kennedy Saves the World.
0: That's right.
1: Right? And that's your podcast.
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1: Wherever you get it. And then find her live on stage.
0: And come see me in Tulsa this weekend.
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3: Ready to talk. I'm Paul Stevens, Fox News. A U.S. delegation led by Vice President J.D. Vance is in Switzerland for talks with Iranian officials. Both sides still trying to reach a broader peace agreement following the signing of a temporary memorandum of understanding.
4: Vice President J.D. Vance arrived at the Bergenstock Resort, Lake Lucerne. That's where he's set to hold direct talks with Iranian leaders. Their goal, negotiate a long-term peace agreement that includes resolving key questions about the future of Iran's nuclear program. They only have about 60 days to reach a deal. The talks will begin with a bilateral meeting between the United States and Iran. One of the first topics expected to be discussed is an emergency session on Lebanon. The talks come amid growing uncertainty surrounding the Strait of Hormuz. Tehran claims it is once again closing that vital waterway. They say it's in response to renewed Israeli strikes on Iran-backed Hezbollah in southern Lebanon.
3: And that's Fox's Chan Lee Painter. Iran also saying the attacks violate the memorandum of understanding signed by Tehran and Washington recently. Tragic accident unfolding during a Goose concert at Madison Square Garden in New York last night. NYPD saying a 51-year-old man fell from an elevated position inside the arena, later pronounced dead at a nearby hospital. No release from authorities as to how far he fell or what led up to the incident. The band later saying it was heartbroken by the tragedy and extended condolences to those affected. The concert continued and concluded shortly before midnight as investigators got underway with their task. Officials in Los Angeles declaring a state of emergency. Firefighters still battling a massive warehouse fire. The building is making it extremely difficult for firefighters to bring the blaze under control. No formal evacuation orders just yet. 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
3: In Colombia today, a presidential runoff that could see a big change in the nation's direction.
9: One way or another, Colombia will have a new president. Incumbent Gustavo Petro was constitutionally barred from another term. He's supporting left-winger Iván Cepeda to continue his policy of striking peace deals with violent drug cartels. The right-wing challenger is Abelardo de la Espriella. He's promising to cut government spending by 40%. The political outsider narrowly won the first round of voting. Colombia's presidential hopefuls have campaigned amid persistent political violence. One candidate, Miguel Uribe, was shot dead last summer. Jonathan Savage, Fox News.
3: Repairs for the newly renovated reflecting pool on the National Mall continue.
10: National Park Service workers were using hydrogen peroxide and nanobubble technology to remove algae from the reflecting pool near the Lincoln Memorial last week. Algae left a green haze atop the water, and video shows the American flag blue-colored sealant used on the bottom of the pool chipping away in some areas. President Trump has taken a direct role in the revamp, visiting the worksite and speaking often of the upgrades totaling about $14 million. At the White House, Jared Halpern, Fox News.
3: And U.S. Park Police say they've arrested at least 10 people for vandalism at the reflecting pool so far this weekend alone. FIFA World Cup action wrap up for you. Japan shuts out Tunisia 4-0 in Monterey,

0: Mexico later on today. Spain takes on Saudi Arabia noon Eastern time. Belgium then takes on Iran, following by Uruguay and Cape Verde. The late match features New Zealand against Egypt, kickoff at 9 p.m. Eastern time. U.S. already securing an advancement to the next knockout round. The Americans wrapping up group play Thursday night against Turkey, 10 o'clock Eastern on Fox, FS1, or the Fox Sports app. I'm Paul Stevens, and this is Fox News.
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0: B-Talk Radio 95.5 AccuWeather forecast for South Jersey. Today, expect a mix of sunshine and clouds with hot temperatures, perfect for Father's Day activities. The high will reach 90 degrees. Tonight will be partly cloudy with a low of 63. Tomorrow, there will be cloudy skies with some showers possible in the morning, followed by a chance of late day or evening showers and even a heavy thunderstorm. These thunderstorms could lead to flash flooding and localized damaging wind gusts. The high temperature will be 85 degrees. I'm AccuWeather meteorologist Joe Lundberg on WPG Talk Radio 95.5.
1: 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It's Brian Kilmeade.
2: Hi, everyone. So glad you're there. Brian Kilmeade Show closing out a wild week. I'm so glad you were part of it. I think about what's happening with the parade in New York City, and I know the teams in the NBA aren't happy about it, but it is significant. I'm sure you noticed it, and the remarkable playoff run. It wrapped up yesterday, and then I watch every sports bar in New York City overcome with different countries, and they're obviously wearing the national team jerseys, and they're filling up the sports bars, which is interesting because the tickets are so expensive, and that is a story, and it's not our fault. It's FIFA's fault. So what happens is people want to support their team, so it's helping out, I think, the bars and restaurants. Because they'll say, okay, they're playing over there, they're playing 5 miles away, but I'm going to come over here and feel the game and be what it's like. Go to America, and I'm going to go hang out and have some French fries and start cheering and singing with my team. Shannon Bream is standing by this hour. Michael Dorgan's going to be with us, too. Fox News digital reporter who covered the story about the subcontractors who have been stiffed by the Obama Library, some of which have got declared bankruptcy. So before we get to them, let's get to the big three.
3: Number three.
4: Yeah, I think obviously we go into all the games wanting to win the games, and even if we do win tomorrow, whatever the result is, we still have a third game to play, and it won't be taken lightly at all. So, yeah, I think it's more of a job not done.
2: Weston McKennie of Texas. Team USA back in action against Australia in a few hours. Without their best player, perhaps, in Christian Pulisic, I still like their chances as the world continues to simply love America.
3: Number two.
5: Economic disruptions, mass protests, backlash against mass protests, political conflicts that have shaken the very foundation of our democracy. Same spirit that will see America and the world through its present trials.
2: Present trials? What are you talking about? Unemployment's too low? Gas, the price of oil is too low? President Obama gets his library. It's over budget, 4 years late. And he took some time to take shots at Trump. Why?
3: Number one.
6: We believe international waterways should be free of tolls, and that's been our position. That's what you see, of course, in the 60 days of the MOU. And when you say it leaves it open, it doesn't really leave it open, except in the sense that, of course, the final negotiation is going to set the terms of what comes afterwards, right?
2: Failure to launch. A 60-day sprint to a permanent peace deal is not happening, and right now it looks like the Iranians have reclosed the strait. I'll try to explain why, but it's the Iranians. Meanwhile, both blockades have broken up until this one reconvened. How much more are we going to take, really? We have our military there. What are we doing? And I love the Supreme Leader. I'll just paraphrase what he said. He said, Donald Trump begged for the ceasefire and he used his leverage to get it. Hey, clown, you don't use leverage if you're begging for a ceasefire. You have no leverage if you're begging. So the Supreme Leader might not be alive. He's likely alive. But he says he gave in because he trusts the president, his president, to negotiate with us for 60 days. My question is, how big is the Trump team? Put the technocrats behind, because you can't leave the vice president in Switzerland if the Iranians ever show up for 60 days. So who's going to work out the details? Shannon Bream joins us now. Shannon, do you know who makes up the Trump team outside the three? I mean, you got to feel as though there's got to be technocrats out there to know nuclear right. And know history.
7: Yeah, and we've been hearing about them tapping into some of those resources and folks. I mean, obviously, they already have them within the administration, but possibly reaching out to some others who would have more to say. But, you know, we were all kind of surprised last night when, you know, we're following the pool reports. We know that the vice president is at Joint Base Andrews, ready to go. And then we see the email, he's not going. And then, okay, that starts to raise a lot of questions. There's no way they're going to send him over there to sit there, like you said, and just kind of cool his heels in Switzerland while we're waiting for everybody to show up. It's just not going to happen. So you know, Iranian officials, the

0: morning saying, all right, you got, you know, Israel and Hezbollah at the ceasefire. So plans are coming together for the talks in Switzerland over the Iran deal, but we don't have a date.
1: So the Supreme Leader said, based on the commitment given to me by my honorable president, acting in his capacity as chairman of the council, whatever, on behalf of himself and the other members to safeguard the rights of the Iranian nation and the axis of resistance. Actually, they call themselves the axis of resistance. That's great. As explicit acceptance of responsibility for doing so, I authorize it. Because the president's responsible, I'll authorize it. But they also are saying we need Israel to get out of Lebanon. Shannon, Israel wasn't in negotiations. They're only in Lebanon because Hezbollah is in Lebanon. So this could stop before it starts.
0: It really could. I mean, Hezbollah is an Iranian proxy. They have killed many, many people. They are a terrorist organization. And Israel rightly says we have a right to defend ourselves, which the Trump administration fully acknowledges and endorses. But they say they're not moving out of the area. They have on just about on every one of their borders groups that say Israel does not have a right to exist. They're in a very tough neighborhood. So there's definitely some daylight between Bibi and President Trump. I mean, clearly we've seen a little bit of tension there. The president thinks they're overreacting when they respond to some of these incoming and other issues with Hezbollah. And he wants them to, you know, rein it in a little bit until he can get his deal done. But, there's so many of us who think that Iran is just sort of dragging the U.S. along anyway. They're just about buying time. And that's coming from people who are fans of President Trump. I mean, his own supporters believe that is, many of them believe that's what's happening.
1: So the Iranians, I read the Institute of Study of War. If you want to know what's going on in any of these conflicts, I recommend everyone do that. And this is what I see. I see it in the 14 points and I see it here. The Iranian officials continue to signal that the regime will charge fees in the long term for vessels that want to transit the strait, which is part of the broader Iranian effort to maintain long term control over the strait. There's no way we'll agree to that. There's no way we should agree to that.
0: Which again gets you to, can we even do a deal with them? Or is this just a gigantic waste of time? Is the president trying to say to his critics, yes, I'm trying to solve this diplomatically, but ultimately does it end up again in kinetic action? I mean, they have no Navy, their Air Force, you know, their missile launchers, the majority of that stuff is gone. Now, they do still have missile capabilities, and the fact is they want to maintain that. And there was some conversation, obviously, from President Trump, from the vice president, saying, well, people in that region are going to want defensive weapons, and we can't tell them what to do on that front. But the fact is we now know their ballistic missiles can reach to places like London and Rome and Paris. So those kinds of things have to be part of a deal. But, you know, Iran's made a lot of promises on paper before that they have not kept, and they continue to chant death to America and death to Israel. So a lot of people think that this negotiating is just a waste of time.
1: Yeah, you said the president wants to get, have the economy reconfigure itself, reignite itself, and get you to November. But this is going to get you till August. So then they're going to be another time. And you know who knows the calendar? The Iranians. So if they decide to blow up this deal and say we're charging in the strait, they know the president, the economy is going to suffer, oil is going to go up, and the president will have his party will pay the price. But you mentioned allies that are critical of this deal. Senator Ted Cruz, Cut 17.
2: The idea that we would have $300 billion for Iran, the most catastrophic foreign policy decision that Joe Biden, Kamala Harris made was to flow $100 billion to Iran. That money funded terrorism across the globe. In a very real sense, Joe Biden, Kamala Harris's billions that they sent to Iran funded October 7th and the horrific atrocities that occurred on that day. If we give billions of dollars to Iran, that money will be used to murder Americans. And so I don't believe we should do that. And the idea that we would have effectively a Marshall Plan for Iran and come in and rebuild Iran after they've been the leading state sponsor of terrorism for 47 years, they've murdered nearly 1,000 Americans, I don't think that makes any sense.
1: It doesn't make any sense. And what he's doing, too, is it's really, he knows the vice president did this deal. And I'm thinking Ted Cruz is running for president, too. Not only do I believe he believes every word he said, but I believe he's also saying this is the beginning of letting you know that in 2028, I'm going to run. And it's going to be different from J.D. Vance. On foreign policy, they are very different.
0: They are. They are. And for people, just a reminder, if you were not alive then or don't remember, in 2016, it came down to President Trump and Senator Cruz. They were the last two standing. So it's not out of the realm of possibility that Cruz knows how to run a presidential campaign.

0: and ran a really strong one back in 2016. Obviously, the world has changed a lot since then, but there is daylight between the way that Cruz and Vance see the world and see these foreign entanglements and, you know, the president and how it all moves forward. So there have been very few Republican critics publicly. He's definitely one of them, but there are others who are starting to come out of the woodwork, because the number one criticism that Republicans had of the JCPOA was that it allowed these pallets of cash to flow back to Iran, who funded its proxies, who killed people all over the globe. By doing that, the question is, why would it be okay under this deal? Now, the vice president said yesterday they do not get it unless they perform in very specific ways. But if we are taking away our naval blockade and they are able to ship out their oil and fuel products and start to make money off of that, that is allowing money to flow back to them, which has been obviously one of Israel's biggest concerns and critiques of the deal.
1: So it's supposed to be the Arab world that provides the $300 billion. I imagine that came out of the meeting they had with Qatar. So if they have it, do we control it? If it stays in a so-called Arab fund, Qatar's not going to say, make sure you build a sewer system. They're going to need solar panels for the stadium you're building. You know, it's not going to happen. They'll say, give me the money or else I'll bomb you again like I did before. And this time the U.S. will not be there poised to be ready to fight and protect you. So if you have a $300 billion fund, unless it's in our account, Shannon, I'm not convinced we're going to be able to control it. Now, the lifting of sanctions right away, to me, is a big deal. Yeah, they were sneaking out oil. And Joe Biden did look the other way, but Trump wasn't. Cut eight.
2: The choke point on Iranian oil was never the sanctions. We didn't see that as a major concession to the Iranians. Frankly, the Iranians didn't see that as a concession to them, because what prevented them from selling oil was not the sanctions. They were selling plenty of oil without any discount because the sanctions were just fundamentally ineffective at that point. What the sanctions did do is move the Iranian financial system to sort of the shadow banking system.
1: Wow. So I think that he's soft-pedaling a lot of this. And someone told me the first day that he doesn't think that Trump is being told the truth by his negotiators. And I think by now everybody knows the 14 points.
0: We do know the 14 points, but man, they leave a lot of things undecided and undetailed. Like you said, the $300 billion, who's controlling that? Will there be strict guidelines and protocols on that? If you say that the sanctions weren't that big of a deal, Republicans were certainly criticizing the waivers that Biden gave on those sanctions every time he did that. So they must have felt like there was some impact that was, you know, negative for the Iranians when those sanctions were in place. So the thing is, there's been so much criticism of the JCPOA that Republicans who are going to defend this deal have to talk about how it's different. And the vice president did lay out what he said were differentiations between the two deals. But for a lot of people, you hear any kind of relief for Iran instead of kind of keeping a neck on their boot of their economy at this point just sounds like, why are we giving up leverage? And if this country knows that whenever they get cranky or don't like something we're doing or Israel's doing, that they now have the power to cripple everyone by shutting down the strait, why would you give them any ability to resume what they're doing there?
1: I know. It's all about saving the economy. And the president made that clear in an honest statement the other day. He said, I'm afraid of a global depression. But the one thing we do, if you take kinetic action and further degrade them for 2 weeks, maybe they're forced to open up the strait and we stop listening to the Gulf states who tell us to stop bombing. Meanwhile, yesterday, I couldn't find you because President Obama was opening up his library. I know you were glued to the television.
0: I was busy.
1: Yes. Here's a little of those remarks. And keep in mind, he's taking subtle shots at Trump. And I don't know why. Cut 29.
3: In the newly independent United States, there will be no kings or lords, no serfs or subjects, but only citizens. Economic disruptions, mass protests, backlash against mass protests, political conflicts that have shaken the very foundation of our democracy. The good reverend was under no illusions about the perils and obstacles facing the abolitionist cause. Same spirit that will see America and the world through its present trials.
1: So I just don't know why it was necessary. So a lot of his speech was pretty cool, where he talked about, you know, we weren't a perfect country in the beginning, but our constitution allowed us to grow into it and be the country we are today. I thought, well, okay, that's nice. That's pretty cool. He could have went the other direction. And then he just starts taking shots at Trump, Michelle taking shots at Trump. And I'm thinking, it's your library. This is your day. You didn't invite him. He didn't want to come. You're over budget, 4 years late. Focus on your accomplishments. I don't know anybody.

0: that's playing politics 8 years out of office like he does.
1: How fun would it have been if President Trump did show up, if he got invited? That would have been so awkward and crazy.
0: Right.
1: Those two obviously don't get along. I mean, there was bipartisanship. We saw the Bushes were there. And so, yeah, you want a presidential library to be that kind of thing. Let's talk about where the country is good and where we've worked together. And for somebody who wants to talk about, you know, authoritarians and serfs and all that kind of stuff, President Obama, like most presidents, was a big fan of executive action. Remember, he said, if I can't get things done, I've got a pen and a paper. And he used it. I mean, executive power is something that all presidents like to use. And so I don't know that you can single out President Trump for that. But
0: Right. Yeah,
1: you hope it's a day that's going to be uplifting.
0: So what's going
1: to
0: be?
1: I don't know if I'm a big fan of the architecture, but to each his own.
0: Right. A tall, lumpy skyscraper. I'm not really sure. He says a bunch of hands coming together. So we'll see what happens. Shannon, your thoughts about your Sunday show?
1: Well, we are going live from the U.S. Supreme Court this Sunday because over the next week, we get all the biggies from the court that we're waiting on. So birthright citizenship and biological born males and trans, you know, athletes in female sports. How many days after Election Day can you keep counting ballots? I mean, there's a lot of good stuff we're still waiting on. So we'll preview all of that for you. Senator Mike Lee is with us, a former Supreme Court clerk himself. He can give us some inside scoop. And Congressman Ro Khanna, a Democrat who thinks we need to pack the U.S. Supreme Court. So we've got a Trump administration official that we should be able to announce shortly, but we'll be able to speak to the Iran situation. And also Danny Danone from the Israeli side of this conversation. Very interesting to get their input. I'm interested to hear his response to Vice President Vance yesterday.
0: Absolutely. I hope he does stand up, but he's got to be diplomatic because he doesn't want to make things worse. But I thought that was
1: what about your show? What am I going
0: to
1: see?
0: We have Mike Rogers on. You know, the best chance to flip a seat might be in Michigan. Mm-hmm. He's going to be with us. It'll be great. Kimberly Strassel is going to lead us off. That'll be fun. And then we are also going to have Chris Rufo joining us. The great Jimmy Fail is going to be with us. And Ainsley Earhart has agreed to appear. And unless she shows that temper of hers and storms off, she'll have the whole segment to herself. But I can't
1: guarantee
0: that.
1: Listen, it doesn't happen a lot. But when it flashes, you do not want to be in the way.
0: She is a tornado of anger.
1: It's frightening. Yeah. By the way, go USA.
0: Go USA. 3 o'clock today.
1: Time to sweep the leg. Sweep that Australian leg. Do it.
0: Absolutely. I know your husband's a big soccer fan. Soon Shannon
1: will crazy.
0: All right. Mm-hmm. And I'm predicting a victory, and I'm predicting more than 16 million will watch. Shannon Bream, thanks so much.
1: And a dance party at the end of your show. Bye.
0: Not yet. Back in a moment.
2: 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Brian Kilmeade will be right back.

0: 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Now, seeing my grandson out on the water, it means everything to me. 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

Patriotic. That's what I think you're going to get in Pensacola, Florida, July 11th. And, of course, in October, I'll be in Clearwater, Florida. I'll also be in the West Prairie Music Fair over on Long Island and be in Red Bank, New Jersey. I'll be over there, back visiting that fantastic theater. I'll be in St. Louis, Missouri. And that'll about wrap up. And Jacksonville, of course, over at the Florida Theater. So I'm just going to be doing history, liberty, and last. But I have a book coming out calling Uniting the States, The Six Crucial Moments That Forged the American Miracle. I think you'll love it. You'll see how we could have won either way as a country, almost been destroyed. But instead, we came out better and why I think it happened. And I do it in a readable, understandable way. But I'll bring it to life on stage. If you're into patriotism, motivation, and inspiration, I think you'll love it. Just go to BrianKilmeade.com. It's streamed on Fox Nation too, but it's better to be there live and VIP opportunities. I can meet with you before the show. Brian Kilmeade Show.

0: morning. A Delta flight arriving from Dallas was forced to abort its landing to avoid an American Airlines jet departing from an intersecting runway. The Delta aircraft carrying 129 passengers and six crew members landed safely after coordinating a go-around with air traffic control. The incident comes amid a troubling stretch for aviation following several recent crashes in the U.S. and abroad that have claimed multiple lives. America's listening to Fox News.
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1: This commercial is 30 seconds long. 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When every moment counts, AtlantiCare will be ready, even before this commercial is over.

0: crushed. And, you know, we found out with several other subcontractors.
1: Well, Hughes Moore, Cut 38.
2: We thought it would be an excellent project for them to work on, but we find out it's a very shameful project for them because we have not gotten paid, and they should pay us as they celebrate with their celebrities today.
1: And they had Bruce Springsteen there, they had Bono there, they had Oprah there, Tom Hanks, who is the who of celebrities, who have had nothing to do because Joe Biden was basically a corpse when he was in the Oval Office, and now this is the time to show up and look back at his 8 years. What else do you think was noteworthy about the event?
0: A lot of billionaires there yesterday, Brian.
1: They could pay all these guys.
0: Yeah. And it's the little guy that's getting crushed. You know, this was supposed to uplift the minority community, the local contractors. What struck me yesterday was some of the framing about what the centre is going to be. It's been promoted since day one as a presidential library. It is not a presidential library. Obama's documents will not be there. They're going to be off-site. You're going to have the fortified structure, which is the museum. That's going to be a museum, but it's also going to be the home of the Obama Foundation. And the Obama Foundation is what pushes, that keeps Obama's influence going. And that's significant because this site, this is public land. This is Jackson Park. This is the
1: central park. That's controversy too, isn't it?
0: That went, several court cases were filed against this that it violated what's called the public trust doctrine, that public spaces must be used for public purposes. And what we have here is Obama got this land, 19.3 acres, massive site, for $10 for 99 years. And it was supposed to be a presidential library, and it sort of evolved into a presidential center.
1: And yet he still doesn't have enough money to pay the people.
0: Doesn't have enough money to pay the people. And he also got the public infrastructure built around the centre paid for by the city, the taxpayer, the Chicago taxpayer, and the Illinois taxpayer.
1: So a lot of people feel, and you were in the neighbourhood, that if you upgrade the neighbourhood, you push a lot of people out. Did people get pushed out?
0: A lot of people are telling me that their rent is going up and a lot of Airbnbs are bringing up property prices, property taxes. I'm not sure if anyone has been pushed out yet, but some people, they're looking to get compensated. They're looking for $4 million spread across the neighborhood for gentrification purposes. And there's like hotels being planned to build there. So this is a working class community that is going to be at some stage outpriced.
1: And the reason why a lot of these people are coming up is because they signed an NDA. They're not allowed to talk. They're afraid of getting sued, even though they're short and they're about to go bankrupt. Here's Dr. Aaliyah Israel, Cut 40.
3: I don't mean no harm. It's nothing personal. It's business. You know, we love Obama. We helped to get him elected. We loved him before the nation even knew about him. But if people are misusing his name, now I'm not saying he knows about it, but if people are misusing his name, then we have to come and say what? Justice for the Obama builders. People have put their lives on the line just to be a part of history.
1: So he was willing to speak out. Why?
0: He's not directly related to the build. It's the subcontractors are afraid to speak out. It's a Democratic stronghold, as you know, and Obama was the first black president. And if they speak out, they're going to violate these NDAs. They've all been muzzled. And when I went down there, there was a wall of silence. You could feel it there. No one wanted to talk to you. Omar rang me at the last minute on a Friday, wanting to do an interview, and that it was one of the subcontractors put me in touch with them. They're all afraid to speak out.
1: So what is your impression of where this is going? They're going to take it on the chin? I mean, can't they see a lawyer and say, look, I have to be able to fight back. I have to be able to get paid. And if that becomes public, that's a violation of NDA. If I take you to court and I have an NDA, you still rob me of my $4 million.
0: See, they're in a hole because they're owed money, and litigating against this is going to cost them money as well. So that's why the subcontract that I spoke to you about was willing to take $1 million. So he was willing to take a $1.5 million hit on the job.
1: Has President Obama been confronted on this? Any of the Obama family?
0: Not yet. We just broke the story yesterday. I've been on it for a while, but we just broke the story yesterday because these guys only started to speak out recently. Because they felt if the center gets opened, they think now it's going to be harder for them to get paid once the door's open.
1: What was the delay?
0: We could only speculate. So what was happening was a lot of change orders were happening. Mike Owen, who I spoke to, he's a plumbing contractor. He's $4 million in the red. He had built this stormwater system at the center. It runs next to a lagoon, so it could see a lot of flooding. He put the system in, an architect or an engineer came back to him and said, "You did it wrong. You weren't following code."

0: code. Mike said he did follow code, but he'll fix it anyway. So he fixed it. $900,000 it cost, and he went to the inspector, and the inspector said the way you did it the first time was correct, and he went away and fixed it on instruction, and now he still can't get paid that $900,000, which he contacted me about nearly 18 months ago.
1: So what was it? Were you there yesterday?
0: Wasn't there yesterday. I was there last week.
1: So would you project that this is going to be a big tourist attraction?
0: I think I spoke to people outside last week, and of course they're Democrats. They're very happy with it. You know, it promotes Obama's legacy.
1: Have you walked it?
0: I walked it, yeah, but I didn't get into the museum. It was they had a soft opening events 2 weeks ago. It's a nice expansive place. You can walk out there. It's kind of parkland, but the building itself is controversial, let's say the least. The museum, right. It's a big granite concrete structure, and it's just hard. It sticks out. It's not. If you compare it with President Trump's rendering for his, it's going to be a big shiny tower like the One World Trade Center down in Miami. Completely different. So yeah. I guess it's a whatever taste buds you had, but it wouldn't be my cup of tea for sure.
1: So he took shots yesterday. He's a great speaker. Michelle did a great job, and it was just time for your family and friends, I thought, and your supporters, especially the people that put you in office. But he didn't waste any time going after Trump. Listen, cut 29.
2: In the newly independent United States, there will be no kings or lords, no serfs or subjects, but only citizens. Economic disruptions, mass protests, backlash against mass protests, political conflicts that have shaken the very foundation of our democracy. The good reverend was under no illusions about the perils and obstacles facing the abolitionist cause. Same spirit that will see America and the world through its present trials.
1: So is there any of your takeaway from that?
0: Like, listen to that. It's very politically charged.
1: Yeah.
0: Yeah, it's very politically charged. And this, again, this goes back to the initial controversy. It's public land supposed to be for public use. And now it's been run by a private foundation, Obama's foundation. NARA, which oversees all the presidential libraries, won't be there. So Obama has got this plot of land that he can push his own influence, his own ideology on. And just to let you know, this is what he said yesterday. For while our work is nonpartisan, we are not values neutral. We have a point of view. So what's he going to be pushing at this foundation, at this center for the next couple of years? It's going to promote himself, his influence. Is Michelle going to run for office? Is this going to be a headquarters for the Obama Foundation?
1: We'll have to see. So the other big story that you're working on is the DSA and the infiltration of this DSA into the Democratic cause. Who's financing this move? There's nothing attractive about socialism, but yet now it's beginning to sell and they're beginning to make progress on the left.
0: Yeah, so we at Fox News Digital have been doing some deep investigations into this money network, or what it's called. It's this foreign malign influence that's coming from China. Azra Nomani, who's our senior investigations editor, has done Trojan work on all this for the last couple of years, really. And she was able to piece together over 700 non-profit groups that are funding all these left-wing protests. We've been out at these left-wing protests. There's all these various non-profits there, and it's all being funneled. A lot of it is being funneled from an American tycoon who lives in China. His name is Neville Roy Singham, and he's been funding, he's a billionaire, and he's been funding a lot of these left-wing groups.
1: Not in Hong Kong.
0: No, this is Shanghai.
1: Yeah, Shanghai.
0: Yeah, yeah.
1: So this is pretty amazing. And they say that he's really thought this through, and it's hard for us to get to him. You can't have a foreign entity paying for an American political system. That's what Code Blue is being investigated for, taking foreign money. Mm. So why is the DSA allowed to take foreign money, or has that not been found out yet?
0: I think federal authorities are looking into this, and he's on their radar, but I think it's a matter of time, but we could see some action fairly soon.
1: All right, we'll be able to follow that on Fox Digital?
0: Fox News Digital, yeah.
1: All right, Michael Dorgan, great work on the true story behind the Obama Library. They can't do anything without controversy. You can find it on Fox News Digital. Thanks, Michael.
0: Thanks, Brian.
1: Back in a moment.
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1: And I have to tell you something. I'm begging FIFA to change the position of the photographers in the national anthem, because I could not see my team in the national anthem, and I was waiting for this moment. This was a very, very special moment today, and I was standing in front of a wall of 50 photographers half a meter away, and I could not see one single player, and it ruined a little bit my experience today.
2: Good for him. I think he's absolutely right.
3: Yeah.
2: How close do those cameras need to be? I mean, look at these cameras. They're like, the idea, isn't the idea of those long lenses that you can do it from a long way away? Also, I

0: I don't know how I feel about it. I don't know how I feel about it.
1: I absolutely hate it. I hate it so much. It makes, I feel like I'm a pretty liberal, level-headed guy, but when I see that, I'm like, if you don't like it, brother, there's the door. You stay up in Canada. That to me has the same, like, he's from Wisconsin. You got to take whatever job you get. He didn't get the U.S. job. I understand that. But him singing O Canada with that much energy and
2: with
1: passion.
2: The gusto of it.
1: That has the same energy as, like, when your dad orders, like, an overly correct Spanish at a Mexican restaurant.
2: Yeah, yeah, yeah. You're absolutely right. You know, that is absolutely right.
1: When he's like, I will have the quesadilla.
2: Yeah. Juarez Arancho. Yeah.
1: And also, I don't know, would anybody else want to get some guacamole?
3: So they're having some fun at late night. It was just a great idea to sign him and then end the show. We find some of the quirky things. He also went out to U.S. practice. They seemed to like that he was around. The other thing was there was a little bit of a rivalry here. Mondami, who's just a smiling politician. To me, he's lethal because he looks so friendly. Those people are the most dangerous. When you're fiery, at least you know where the people are coming from. When you're angry, like us on Piker, at least you know. Mondami comes off benign. And he's anything but. Now, with the Knicks game, he actually tortured the Knicks owners by canceling the screening sites where you can watch on the street and allow the fans to get together outside the stadium as they made in this remarkable playoff run. And then they blamed Dolan for canceling it. So people are mad at him. He was not canceling it. Also, the Secret Service told me they're not the one who set up the abusive perimeter. When the president came to town, they said this went way beyond, and it was the NYPD and it was the city. So when it was time to do the march and the parade down the Canyon of Heroes, Mondami gets up there and speaks for 20 minutes. James Dolan, not the most eloquent guy, but he makes his point. Cut 49.
4: Thank you for waiting 53 years. Although I have to say, when I look out over the Knicks fans here, you all don't look older than 53 years. Some of you weren't waiting 53. You weren't born yet. So, but we're very, very happy to have brought you a championship. I'm very proud of our team. Look, I don't need your vote. I don't need to quote to you, right? About what happened here, and because if you're real Knicks fans, you know it already. So thank you for supporting our team.
3: Yeah, because Mayor Mondami, I'm not going to play it, but gave this speech outlining what happened as if he memorized a paragraph about what the Knicks went through. He is convinced, James Dolan, that Mondami's not even a real Knicks fan. Here's Jalen Brunson, the new megastar that'll live in infamy in New York and never buy a dinner here again, 51.
5: There's a lot of people who have a lot of opinions. But when you prove them wrong, yes, you really don't have to say to them. They don't deserve it. They don't deserve it. Appreciate y'all. Thank you.
3: And he doesn't. And there's one thing they pointed out too, Mike Vaccaro, who's been on our show, said the Knicks lost a heartbreaker last year. They shook everybody's hand in Indiana. The Knicks lost a year before. I think it was against Detroit. They shook everyone's hand after. You stick around, you do it. And for the San Antonio Spurs, just to walk off the court when they lost in five games, not like their heart was broken on a bad call in game seven where there was they thought that the Knicks were playing dirty. They weren't. Just bad sportsmanship. Kids watch that. They should really apologize. Their coach stuck around, shook everybody's hand. Brunson, the minute he won, he didn't go to his dad. He went to the other team's coach. That's class. I think this stuff matters a lot. I do. Meanwhile, coming up on One Nation, I think you're going to love the show. Kimberly Strassel is going to be with us. We got Chris Rufo is going to be here. I want to get Kimberly Strassel's take on this foreign policy decision, as well as in the revival of the economy under Donald Trump, who's now the Republicans are getting a breath of fresh air and some light in the polls. We'll see that. I'm also going to have Jimmy Failla on, breaking down the media moments that really matter. Ainsley Earhart's going to be in studio. If Mike Rogers can flip that seat in Michigan, he can help keep the Senate in Republican hands. I'll get the exclusive story. And also, he was a former FBI agent, got to get his take on the UFC plot. All Saturday night at 10 o'clock. Sunday night, 10 o'clock.
6: The U.S. Treasury quietly released its official financial report for 2025. It appears by its own numbers, the U.S. government seems insolvent. It's reported that the Treasury

0: Theory shows about $6 trillion in assets and over $47 trillion in liabilities. 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

0: entering into the next phase of negotiations. Vice President J.D. Vance is joined by special envoys Witkoff and Kushner to move these talks forward. On the American side, Iran's parliament speaker Mohammad Khalibaf and the country's foreign minister Abbas Araghchi will represent the Iranian side. The issue of Lebanon remains a major sticking point. Five Israeli soldiers were killed by Hezbollah in the course of 48 hours over the weekend. The Israelis responded with heavy airstrikes across southern Lebanon. Now, in response, the Iranians claim they are closing the Strait of Hormuz.
1: The U.S. military disputing Iran's claims, saying that the strait remains open. Meanwhile, President Trump is threatening to impose tolls on the Strait of Hormuz if a deal is not made. Another violent holiday weekend in Chicago. At least 12 people recovering after a drive-by mass shooting on Juneteenth. Police say two people in an SUV pulled up to a crowd in the Princeton Park neighborhood and started shooting. The victims ranging in age from 17 to 47. In total, since Friday night, at least 21 people were shot in Chicago, and at least four of them have died, according to local officials. The FAA investigating a close call between two commercial flights at Boston Logan International Airport. This happening on Saturday morning. A Delta flight arriving from Dallas was forced to abort its landing to avoid an American Airlines jet departing from an intersecting runway. The Delta aircraft, carrying 129 passengers and six crew members, landed safely after coordinating a go-around with air traffic control. The incident comes amid a troubling stretch for aviation following several recent crashes in the U.S. and abroad that have claimed multiple lives. 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
1: A Utah judge is set to rule tomorrow on key legal issues in the Tyler Robinson case, including potential sanctions and what evidence will be allowed at the July preliminary hearing in the Charlie Kirk killing. Fox's Chandley Painter with more.
14: These key rulings from the judge will be coming just a couple of weeks ahead of Tyler Robinson's preliminary hearing, where prosecutors must present enough evidence to establish probable cause that Robinson is the person who shot and killed Charlie Kirk as he spoke at Utah Valley University last September. So tomorrow we expect the judge to rule on a defense motion asking for sanctions against prosecutors, specifically blocking them from seeking the death penalty, all as punishment for comments the defense say prosecutors made to the media in violation of a gag order. Prosecutors say, however, they have a right to speak to the press to correct misinformation, especially after a defense filing suggested that the bullet fragment recovered from Charlie Kirk's body could not be matched to the alleged murder weapon tied to Robinson.
1: The judge also expected to rule on a defense motion to prohibit hearsay testimony from the upcoming preliminary hearing. A multi-agency manhunt for the suspect accused of shooting at several cars on the highway in Kansas City Tuesday, now entering its fifth day. One person was killed, four others hurt. The alleged gunman also accused of firing at a car days earlier elsewhere in Kansas. The FBI is offering a $25,000 reward for any info leading to the arrest and conviction of Oscar Sanchez Munoz. Police say he's considered to be armed and dangerous. They're asking anyone with information on his whereabouts to contact the department. And more World Cup action yesterday. The Netherlands routing Sweden 5-1. Germany scoring a late winner to beat Ivory Coast 2-1. Ecuador and Curacao battling to a scoreless draw. And Japan shutting out Tunisia 4-0. Four more matches are set for today. You can watch all the action on Fox, FS1, and the Fox One app. I'm Ted Lindner, and this is Fox News.
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0: 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This afternoon will be very warm with a mix of clouds and sunshine, perfect for Father's Day activities. We expect a high of 89 degrees. Tonight will be partly cloudy with a low of 60. Tomorrow anticipate cloudy skies with a chance of a morning shower, followed by a couple of showers and possibly a heavy thunderstorm later in the afternoon. Thunderstorms may bring flash flooding and localized damaging wind gusts. The temperature will reach a high of 88 degrees. I'm AccuWeather meteorologist Joe Lundberg on WPG Talk Radio 95.5.
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7: All right, here we go. This is the Markley, Van Camp, and Robbins Show. I'm Scott Robbins. That's David Van Camp. Jamie Markley was going to be back today. Some weather issues popped up in his special assignment, so apparently he will cover it today and be back tomorrow.
8: There you go.
7: He can explain the whole thing. Yes. All right, J.D. Vance, Vice President Vance, goes into the octagon with The View.
8: Yes, yes, he did.
7: Today, the cows of The View, terrible people on The View. I'll hand it to J.D. Vance for walking in there.
8: Yeah, and he looked like...
7: smokes.
8: It looks like he's having a good time, I'll tell you
7: I'll
8: that
7: bet
8: much.
7: He is, yeah.
8: Well, so they were screeching at him about immigration and saying that that the Trump administration's policies are cruel.
7: Blah, blah, blah.
8: And he did the old Uno reverse card on him.
7: Okay.
9: About the children, here's what I'd say. Do we know that during the last administration, we had tens of thousands of children who were sex trafficked by the cartels, who were brought into our country in profoundly dangerous and predatory conditions?
10: Let's talk about this administration.
9: But here's the point. Unless you enforce the border, you invite that kind of conduct. You think that our immigration policies are inhumane based on the reporting of one person with a political bias. What I'm telling you is that it's inhumane to allow cartels to sex traffic people across our border.
10: And
9: by the way,
10: Hold on.
7: Anna Navarro, you can hear her, and the biggest racist on television, Sonny Hostin.
8: And it's like, well, when they interrupt and they say, well, let's talk about this administration. Yes, let's. I mean, I think J.D. Vance handled that well in saying, well, the point is that when you have something as chaotic and horrible as what happened under the previous administration, yeah, you're going to have to get tough on border enforcement to let people know that's no longer acceptable.
7: Right.
8: That's the point. Yep. And by the way, right after that, it got a little bit chippy as Vance is just over there kind of having the time of his life. Whoopi and Anna Navarro start yelling at each other.
10: Black history has been erased from public spaces.
9: Black history is not erased from public spaces.
11: That is true. Guys, you have to get to Iran when we get back.
9: Yeah,
11: some very important news.
9: I'm telling you, we celebrate Black history. We celebrate all American history in this administration.
11: Can I
9: you guys might be skeptical of this, but I promise you it's true.
12: I have to go to break. Anna, God, please, we have more with them by the Vice White President J.D. Vance when we come back. Don't do that.
7: And wow.
8: Right there, J.D. Vance is just like, is just laughing right there.
7: It's just... they are so riddled with hatred.
8: They really are.
7: It is oozing out of their pores.
8: Yeah.
7: Nothing but pure, unadulterated hatred. That's what that is. Anna Navarro can't wait. And they all want to talk.
8: Yeah.
7: They all want to scream at him.
8: Yeah.
7: You know, and it's just, gosh, dang it. That was funny.
8: Yes, it was.
7: Whoopi's like, don't do that. And I think she thought the mic was off when she said that. Don't you?
8: Maybe.
7: Because you hear the music come up, right? And,
8: yeah.
7: And they're fading to break, and I hear her say, don't do that.
8: Yes. Anna, come on.
7: Shut your cake hole.
8: Yeah, we got to go.
7: Man.
8: We'll be back on the other side of a break.
7: We got markers here, you know? We got to hit them.
8: Yeah.
7: So there you go. Unbelievable. Yeah. That's great. Wow. Mm-hmm. I know there's going to be more.
8: Oh, yes.
7: There will be more.
8: Yes.
7: Because that show, again, under the guise of ABC News... it's part of ABC News.
8: Yes. Well, I also think I've seen some Trump supporters and conservatives saying, I don't understand what the win is for J.D. Vance to go in there because they're just going to attack him and all that stuff. I think, well, one thing that he's very good at, J.D. is kind of having a smile on his face when he's debating, even when, you know, and so he looks cool, calm, collected.

0: as he's, you know, surrounded by these unhinged harpies. And the other point is he brought up the tens of thousands of kids who were sex trafficked into the United States. Many of whom, I mean, you're talking about close to 500,000 children that our government lost track of after releasing them to the custody of people that we didn't verify as a nation.
1: Yeah.
0: The benefit and the win for the Trump administration is you have a guy amid all the screeching who is coolly, calmly telling them news that most of that audience has never heard before.
1: No.
0: Not saying that everybody's going to run out and get a MAGA hat. But if you can just sort of chip away at years of conditioning and propaganda, maybe there is hope that, you know, people like the cows on the View and whatnot, maybe they don't hold as much sway over people as they used to. Maybe that's just me being a glass half full kind of guy. But I think that is the benefit because, again, most of the people watching that show have never heard the story about what happened to the kids under the Biden administration.
1: No, they have not.
0: And they've never heard why it is that there had to be such an abrupt 180 when it comes to border enforcement and immigration enforcement. And it's because it was pure chaos under the Biden administration. So it's not that, oh, we all hate immigrants and blah, blah, blah. Nothing like that. It's about the fact that you have to have laws or a lot of people wind up getting hurt.
1: The interesting thing, too, about them is they'll pull out any card from the past and use it.
0: Yes.
1: Erasing history?
0: Yeah.
1: When did that come up in the conversation? Because it comes out of nowhere.
0: Yes.
1: Because that's one of their go-to, you know, arguments. Yes.
0: You're erasing history. How?
1: Yeah, you're erasing history out of nowhere. We're talking about Iran. We're talking about missing kids, right? All right, well, but you're erasing history. What? God, I'd love the end of that, though, where Whoopi's like, you know, you can't do that. Yeah. That scolding her.
0: Or she's just
1: on
0: very,
1: the air.
0: Very, very upset, yeah. I mean, I'll replay that for you if you want to hear
1: it. Oh, I want to hear it
2: again. To go to break. Anna, God, please, we have more with Vice President J.D. Vance when we come back. Don't do that.
1: Don't do that. Wonder what that. What was it like coming back, I wonder?
0: I don't know.
1: Talked about it anymore? Or if Anna was like, sorry? I don't think so, because she's not capable of that. So, yeah. But anyway, oh, that was great. That was fantastic.
0: Yes, right. It was.
1: All right, David, what do you got coming up now? I know we skipped a couple of things around here, and you want to go to Hillary Clinton next?
0: Yeah, Hillary Clinton was asked about the DNC's 2024 autopsy, which was universally panned because it was useless.
1: It was.
0: And never addressed a pretty important part of the 2024 election, which is the attempted cover-up of Joe Biden's senility. That never came up in the autopsy.
1: Unbelievable.
0: Anyway, here we go.
3: A few weeks ago, the Democratic National Committee released an autopsy report on the 2024 election. It satisfied nobody. Not one person did it satisfy, except for maybe the Bidens, because it didn't mention Joe Biden's decision to run. When you look back on his decision to run, did he make a terrible mistake?
4: He made a terrible mistake. He made a terrible mistake for himself, his legacy, and for the country. He had said that he would not run again. And
0: I hear that. Joe Biden never said he wouldn't run again.
1: See, I thought that was true.
0: No, he never said that. He did say he would be sort of a transitional figure, which led people to believe that. But okay. Joe Biden never concretely came out and said, I'm only going to serve one term.
1: You know, that's weird because I clearly remember them saying that more than once.
0: No.
1: Not that Joe said it, but that they said he said it.
0: There were reports that people had believed that, but or that they had thought, okay, well, yeah, because he said he was going to be a transitional figure. It's sort of like, all right, let's just kind of calm things down. But no, I agree with the first part of her statement where he completely tanked his legacy. By just, well, being exposed to the senile old fool that he was. Instead, I mean, like, because he could have easily just sort of gone in off into the sunset and announced, I'm not going to run for reelection. This is a young man's game, and I understand. I think I could do it, but, you know, I in the end, I think it's time to pass the torch. And then the Democrats and their henchmen in the media could just sort of gloss over the failures.

0: disasters of the administration and just say, well, he was just blue collar lunch pail Joe.
1: Yep.
0: Same in the country.
1: Clyburn could have anointed whoever he's going to anoint.
0: Him. Right.
1: Rather than them being forced to go with Kamala Harris.
0: But yeah, Biden never came out and said, I was not going to run again.
1: Well, he, by the way, he was asked about it. He doesn't remember. Of course, he's not going to remember. But anyway, that's interesting. And Hillary Clinton, by the way, calling him out now.
0: Oh, yeah.
1: She was all about him, though, when he was running.
0: Oh, for sure. Yeah. Because, you know, you don't shoot inside the tent until the guy takes the tent down.
1: That's right. All right. Democrats in New York not rooting for us. What's that all about?
0: Democrat Representative Adriano Espaillat in New York is facing off against a communist who's been endorsed by Zoran Mamdani in his re-election bid. The communist is Daria Liza Avila Chevalier.
1: Good communist name.
0: Yeah. During a candidate forum on Friday on PIX 11 in New York City, there was an attempt at a lighthearted moment about the World Cup that got a little bit weird. And tell me what you notice is missing here.
2: World Cup is here. The first match this weekend at MetLife Stadium taking place in New Jersey, even though some people say it is technically New York. But what do you think will win it all? Who are you rooting for?
3: I like Mexico.
2: Mexico. There you go.
4: Rooting for Senegal.
2: Senegal. Okay.
0: People who want to be United States representatives. Yeah, well, I'm rooting for Mexico and Senegal.
1: Senegal and Mexico. What else do you need to know, dear voter? They don't have your best interests at heart.
0: Right.
1: They don't have allegiance to your country.
0: Right.
1: I mean, and I know it's a stupid soccer game. I get it. But if you were in Senegal and you said USA, yeah. I don't think it'd go over very well.
0: Yeah, it'd be one thing. And I think the first guy may have answered the question as it was initially asked. It's who do you got? Who do you think is going to win?
1: Right.
0: Versus who are you rooting for?
1: Yes.
0: And it's like, well, I think Mexico has a good chance or whatever. That's one thing. But who are you rooting for? Well, I'm rooting for Mexico and Senegal.
1: Yeah.
0: Really?
1: Yeah.
0: And you want to be a United States representative, huh?
1: Well, I mean, that's just it, man. Again, I mean, the infiltration into politics has happened.
0: Well.
1: And it's, I think, here's the thing. Here's my hope. I hope that people, while they were, you know, charmed by guys like Mondami, that they will realize at the end of that term, things are upside down and crazy. Mm-hmm. It can't ever happen again. That's my hope. That it'll be so unsuccessful, they'll never want to do it again.
0: Well, no. I mean, I really hate to rain on your parade here, Scott, but...
1: Go ahead.
0: Chicago went from Lori Lightfoot to Brandon Johnson.
1: But, yeah, but Brandon Johnson wasn't a self-described communist.
0: Well, he sure talks like a communist.
1: He talks like a communist, walks like a communist, but I don't know if he really is. I don't know if he's committed wholly to communism.
0: Well...
1: In Zoran's case, he's there.
0: Yeah.
1: I mean, there's no question about it. He's a socialist. That's who he is. Yeah. Socialist / communist.
0: Yeah.
1: I don't know.
0: Well, and then...
1: L.A. You may be totally right.
0: Very well could go from Karen Bass, who was literally a communist...
1: To
0: somebody running to her left.
1: That is more of a communist.
0: That is a bigger communist. More modern communist.
1: Again, I'm just hoping this fascination with communism eventually goes by the wayside when you realize it's broken.
0: Yeah. Well, I mean, it won't.
1: You're probably right.
0: It should. I mean, that still should be a dirty word, communism, just because, I mean, points to all of 20th century Earth history. And the amount of just destruction and chaos and death that political project unleashed upon innocent people. It should be a dirty word. I can't believe it's not.
1: Well, I've said this before. I mean, I remember, like, when you first become aware of elections, I was a younger guy, certainly couldn't vote yet. But you look at the ballots and you see the Communist Party always ran a guy.
0: Yeah.
1: I can't think of the guy's name now, but he was there every year. Every 4 years he was there, right? But it was like no one wanted to be described as a communist.
0: No.
1: No one wanted that. That was such a heavy word. That was such a bad connotation that came with it, you know?
0: Mm-hmm.
1: And now it's like, hey, let's vote for the communist. He's great. He hates rich people. Let's go.
0: Well, it's because some noted communists in the 60s and 70s realized that the pathway to

0: fulfill their dream was to get into education.
1: Yeah, valid point right there, man. Valid point
0: and
1: right
0: that's
1: there.
0: That's it. All right. Yeah, yeah. We got to move on.
1: Okay, let's. This communism conversation will end now, and we'll move on to other things. Yeah, because we have to. Let's see. What do we have coming up? Top five stories of the day.
0: Yes.
1: David Van Camp has that for you, in case you missed it. That's on the way next. Markley Van Camp and Robin Schill.
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2: 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South Jersey Traffic.
7: Kelsey Drive delayed.

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If you are leaving the shore, it looks like some volume is starting to back up into Dennisville on northbound Delcy Drive. Past that point, not too bad. Slight volume around Port Elizabeth area. Nothing too major. Looking really good right now on our other big highways, including Parkway and AC Expressway. Things are moving very well there. Along 49 and 50, no delays reported. Getting out of Ocean City, looking good on 52 Bridge. Both ways in and out of Atlantic City, they're all checking out fine. 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
2: This is the Markley, Van Camp, and Robbins show. I'm Scott Robbins. David Van Camp is there. Jamie Markley on special assignment. David, the top five stories of the day are as follows.
3: Number five, a top Southern Poverty Law Center official is accused of helping to funnel $1.2 million in donor money to an informant in a white supremacist group who was also her lover.
2: Wow.
3: They lived together and had a joint bank account.
2: Are you serious?
3: Yes.
2: Okay. Holy smokes.
3: Yeah. Number four,
2: we've done nothing wrong.
3: Yeah. Number four, California Governor Gavin Newsom says Trump is investigating him for political reasons, but apparently there is an ongoing DOJ investigation into some of his friends and also his wife. But these are issues that have been flagged by local officials in Sacramento and investigators at the state level as well. So he's just getting out in front of it. That's right. The plan right here.
2: Sounds like it.
3: Yeah, the FBI arrested several people who were planning an ambush attack at the White House UFC event. A suspect told investigators the goal of the attack was to target capitalist elites and billionaires. One of them said that Trump was raping and eating children. One of the guys, I guess this is what blew the case wide open, a 19-year-old in Ohio whose mom called him in.
2: I heard about this.
3: So his mom saw some troubling things and then was like, all right, I got to get ahead of this because you can't do this.
2: Well, probably afraid her son was going to go do something stupid that was going to render him in prison for the rest of his life.
3: Well, yeah, not to mention the human toll that it would take.
2: Yeah, if not dead, yeah. So there you go.
3: Number two, President Trump says he's planning to read the terms of the Iran deal word for word out loud at a press conference in order to sort of circumvent the news media, and then
2: pull up a chair. Huh?
3: Yeah, no
2: Uncle
3: kidding.
2: Donald's gonna read a story to us.
3: And then number one, he is warning Iran that all hell will come down if they do not follow the terms of the agreement that has been made. Those are the top five stories that we're watching today. I thought this was interesting, Scott. Researchers in Spain have discovered that people have a natural tendency to walk in a counterclockwise direction. So they noticed this actually because they were doing experiments studying social distancing during the pandemic.
2: Yeah.
3: Well, then they looked at the video footage and noticed crowds repeatedly drifting to the left. They tested it again and again. They teamed up with scientists in Japan to see if maybe culture was playing a role, and it didn't. Men and women showed the same left turn bias. It wasn't explained by whether people were right-handed or right-footed or right-eye dominant. They have no idea why. This is the Markley, Van Camp, and Robbins show.
2: That's interesting.
3: Yeah. I remember
2: I'm trying to think as myself. If I don't, of course, I don't know. You're not aware of it, I guess, even if you were doing it. So,
3: well, the modern Olympics originally had athletes running clockwise until officials switched in 1913 because the runners said it felt unnatural.
2: Yeah, it is counterclockwise, isn't it?
3: There is one theory out there. I've heard about this, and I can't explain the science or medicine behind it. I just remember hearing that you have that left turn bias because your heart's on the left side. And there's something about your natural inclination is to, like, turn into your heart.
2: Wow, evolution is a funky thing, man, isn't it?
3: Yeah.
2: Wow, that's something.
3: Like protecting the heart.
2: Yeah, no kidding. Wow.
3: All right. This is the Markley, Van Camp, and Robbins show.
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3: All righty, man. So this is the Markley, Van Camp, and Robbins show. I'm Scott Robbins. That's David Van Camp over there. Jamie Markley on special assignment, hopefully back tomorrow, depending on the weather.
4: Yes.
3: He'll explain, okay? That's all I got to say about that. Yeah. He'll explain coming up a little bit later on. All right, so we still have more great audio to get to from The View, David?
4: Yes, because the vice president, J.D. Vance, was on The View. He went in there, cool, calm, collected, and they were freaking out. Of course, then they started talking about immigration, and that's when things kind of got off the rails.
5: Here we go. Vice President, can I just add one more thing? Because you do speak about immigration at length in this book.
6: Sure. Mm-hmm.
5: And I believe, as a Christian, I can tell my kids why it's important to have borders. I get that. There are laws, there are resources, I get all that things. It's much harder to explain when I see someone dragged out of a house or wrongly taken to a thing that isn't a violent criminal. It's a little more nuanced as a parent to try to say when someone's referred to as vermin or scum, when I teach them in school about people that have done that before, but this is different. It's very hard as a parent and a Christian to say both things.
7: And you say in the book, you talk about this, this internal struggle in the book, and you talk about moral trade-offs that result in favoring a strict migration policy without dehumanizing anyone. But listen, over 50 people have died in ICE custody. There are thousands of children, 6,200, that are being held in places like Dilley Detention Center. The people that have visited those detention centers, I don't know if you have, talk about the subhuman, infrahuman conditions, the lack of clean water, the lack of medical attention, the lack of education. I would urge you as a Christian and as a father to visit those detention centers where the children are being held and make sure that the conditions come to the values that we hold in this country.
6: So you guys have thrown a lot at me, and I see we got 30 seconds left here. But let me say, I'd like to pick up on this theme because I think it's really important. We do have to strike a balance, of course, between enforcing our laws. We don't want to dehumanize people. That is the balance that, look, law enforcement, what I'd say about this, law enforcement is always inherently not a very pretty process, especially when you're dealing sometimes with violent people, with people who are resisting arrest. Some of the people that I've been told by the media were completely peaceful, had never violated any laws. You actually look into the record and you find out that those people were actually being violent, or they did have a criminal record. They had a sex traffic conviction.
8: Don't have criminal records. So the majority of people that ICE is rounding up and taking out of their homes from their families, they're separating families. They're using children as bait.
6: But the majority
8: are not criminals.
6: But can I respond to that?
4: Using children as bait is just one of the most insidious lies the left has said.
3: Yes.
4: Because there's that guy who was getting detained and he bailed on his kid in the driveway.
3: Yes. That was.
4: And they said, well, they used the kid as bait. No, they got the kid McDonald's.
3: The little kid with the bear hat on or something standing in the driveway.
4: Yeah, I remember that. Stitch from Lilo and Stitch.
3: Yeah, right, Stitch. Thank you.
4: And there's a little bit more if you want. I just wanted to break it.
3: Of course I want more. I always want more.
4: Thought your ears were starting to bleed.
6: Okay. So you talk about the children. Here's what I'd say. Do we know that during the last administration, we had tens of thousands of children who were sex trafficked by the cartels, who were brought into our country in profoundly dangerous and predatory conditions?
8: Let's talk about this administration.
6: But here's the point. Unless you enforce the border, you invite that kind of conduct. You think that our immigration policies are...

0: inhumane based on the reporting of one person with a political bias. What I'm telling you is that it's inhumane to allow cartels to sex traffic people across our border.
1: And by the way,
2: please hold on.
0: I appreciate that. We're going to get you back, Anna.
2: We're coming back with more with the vice president, and I've got questions for you.
0: Great. Thank you.
3: Man. You know, again, kudos to him for dealing with that garbage, that 5-on-1 they have going on.
4: Well, I mean, and, you know, again, I know that there have been people who are wondering why. What's the win in doing that? One is he's pretty good at that, at softening the message of the Trump administration and presenting it in just sort of like normal person tones and words. And, you know, also, if you can even just get a little bit of a crack through that shield of left-wing propaganda that most of that audience has been subject to, I think there's a win there. You can at least start to see another side. Now, I know that there are some people who are just too far gone. It doesn't really matter. You could, you know, I still know people who 100% believe that Donald Trump called Nazis fine people. And there is no amount of evidence that will convince them otherwise. Even the clip where Trump says, and I'm not talking about the neo-Nazis and white nationalists because they should be condemned totally.
3: Right.
4: That part, well, that's not what he meant, is what they'll say. What does that mean? I don't even understand.
3: Well, I think another thing, too, is they do this all the time, too. We invited these people. They just don't want to come on here.
4: Mm-hmm.
3: You know, because they're afraid of dealing with The View or whoever it is. Well, he's not, and he did.
4: Yeah.
3: So you can take that argument off the table.
4: For sure.
3: You know, which by the way, is fine with me, too. Mm-hmm. I thought he handled it very well. Of course, I had all the faith in the world that he would.
4: Yeah.
3: He brings up facts. They don't like that. They've got one, and they're going to go after him as hard as they can. And they all wanted to score points because they all wanted to have the viral video of them nailing the vice president, you know. But they didn't get it. So
4: no, they didn't get it.
2: And what about this? What about them destroying history? What?
4: That's how a lot of times leftist arguments work, though. It's just interrupt and then switch gears completely. But what about this thing? Well, wait a minute. Hold on a second. You didn't let me finish my initial answer, but okay, we can talk about this entirely new topic.
3: You know what, you guys? Here's the thing, too. And again, this is true. None of this happens. None of this Trump, J.D. Vance nonsense happens, or perhaps it doesn't happen, if you didn't run Kamala Harris. But you did. You did. You ran Kamala Harris. You ran Joe Biden up till the bitter almost end, until he couldn't do it anymore, till that idiotic debate he had. So you had to do something, so you stuck her in there.
4: Mm-hmm.
3: You lost. Look in the mirror.
4: Yeah.
3: Nobody wanted to vote for her, and they didn't.
4: Yep.
3: I mean, so have a seat, pull up a chair, have a seat, find another communist, and do it again.
4: Yeah, let's do this. All right, it's time for What's Your Story? It's where we pick out a story that caught our attention. It may not be the biggest news of the day, but you wanted to share it with the rest of the class. Scott, what is your story?
3: This story in San Francisco gets hotter and hotter right now. A San Francisco lawmaker now has criticized Giants players for writing Bible verses on their hats during Pride Night at the game. And again, there were three different pitchers on the San Francisco Giants who did this. And the reason they did this is because they're faith-based athletes. This flies in the face of their religion, which I think they should be able to practice, right?
4: Mm-hmm.
3: So Major League Baseball, of course, jumps in, and they take the wrong way, too, which, of course, makes sense to me because that's what Major League Baseball does.
4: Well, they hate you.
3: Yeah, well, I'm starting to believe that now. The writing on the cap violates the rules and consistent moral trends or normal practice within Major League Baseball. So in other words, you can't just write stuff on your hat, right?
4: Mm-hmm.
3: Can't do that according to Major League Baseball. It's an affront. They say when you're a highly paid professional athlete, your uniform is not the canvas for individual self-expression. So it's not the canvas for individual self-expression if you're a highly paid professional athlete. How about this, pal? Neither is your uniform a canvas for promoting a lifestyle that has nothing to do with Major League Baseball.
4: Well, yeah.
3: You hypocrite.
4: Yes.
3: You know, so again, Major League Baseball has a chance.

0: chance to do the right thing, and they blow it again. It's really disappointing. Well, I mean, these three guys, again, you're not hurting anybody. You're not harming anybody. They're not saying they're not taking some bigoted stance. They're just saying it's my faith. I wear my faith on my sleeve. That's what I do.
1: Well, also,
0: I don't agree with this.
1: Yeah, also, it's I don't want to be forced to celebrate something.
0: Right, and you're forcing me to do it.
1: Yeah.
0: I'm wearing the hat, by the way, that you gave me, but I'm not going to wear the hat without expression on the side of it.
1: Right.
0: So, and again, it's ridiculous, but I like that. You can't use it as your own personal canvas.
1: Yes, unless you're a gay pride activist group.
0: Well, then you're okay.
1: Then it's fine. Yeah, then we'll move heaven and earth to a comedy.
0: And again, I don't care. I mean, I don't care. I mean, these guys should be able to do what they want. You should be able to do what you want. That's fine by me. I don't have to go to the game.
1: Right.
0: I don't have to attend.
1: Yeah, but you still will, because even though I've been making it crystal clear for years,
0: yeah,
1: Major League Baseball hates your guts. You're still planning that summer trip.
0: Yeah, I know. I know. And I'll be going, and I'll like it. You know what? I'll love it, and I am the better husband. I am.
1: Yeah, you are.
0: Just knock me around, and I just keep getting back up and go, they'll change. I swear they'll change.
1: It was my fault, after all, for having convictions.
0: It was me.
1: All right, it's What's Your Story, where we go around share a story.
0: Convictions.
1: Share a story that popped out at you while you were doing your morning prep, and you just wanted to share it with the rest of the class. My story today, Heather Cox Richardson. She is a left-wing, quote-unquote, historian. She has a huge following with brain-dead liberals on Substack. And, well, she did an appearance on Jim Acosta's little podcast and says that Trump's moves, including the UFC fight on the South Lawn of the White House, it's all about ripping up a multicultural society or something like that.
0: Oh, boy. Okay.
1: I don't understand that, but here we go.
2: What you are watching Trump do right now is deliberately tear that apart. And he is doing so on the same cultural argument, of course, that people used to back the first Gilded Age. That is, these culture wars that turn white Americans against marginalized people of color.
1: Right.
2: That's the bottom line there. So, I mean, it's not really a stretch to say that the same impulse that created the UFC fight on the White House lawn is the impulse that really pushed lynching in the late 19th century.
1: That is
2: against Black Americans overwhelmingly.
1: See, that's such a big stretch, actually, that it's opening up its own yoga studio. All right. I mean, like, this is.
0: Oh, yeah, right. You're right.
1: I was having a UFC fight the same as, or the same impulse as lynching people.
0: You know, and this is part of the problem with your party. You got to keep doing this. By all means, I want you to keep doing this. But every time you do something like that, who are you appealing to?
1: Yeah.
0: Well,
1: and you talk about going after the racial divide. That's the entire left. They want to divide.
0: Oh, of course.
1: Whether that's a conscious effort or not, it is all about saying, you know, it's all about racial preferences. It's all about pitting races against one another.
0: Well, there's no money in non-division.
1: Right. Right.
0: I mean, and that's really what it comes to. Southern Poverty Law Center. Look no further.
1: Right.
0: I mean, you're paying people to stir it up.
1: Yes.
0: Because you need enemies.
1: Yes.
0: Without enemies, you got
1: do.
0: No business.
1: Yeah, absolutely. Yeah, so. You got no donations, no cable news hits, no nothing.
0: Yeah, that's the business model. Absolutely.
1: Mm-hmm, it is. All right. We got a news update coming up in just a few here on the Markley, Van Camp, and Robin Show.

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0: Volume just picking up. This traffic report is sponsored by Lowe's. There are a couple of spots of volume picking up now as we get into our Sunday morning. Northbound Delsey Drive, heavy into Dennisville, and also northbound just past 347 Port Elizabeth area. Parkway North, busy around Ocean City, some volume building there. So far, Route 9 looking pretty good, and our routes in and out of all of our short towns are at this point not looking affected. 52 Bridge is fine coming out of Ocean City. It's actually a little busy on the way in. AC Expressway looking great. 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
5: All right, here we go. This is the Markley, Van Camp, and Robbins show. I'm Scott Robbins. David Van Camp is there. Jamie Markley on a special assignment. Should be back there tomorrow, weather permitting. He'll explain.
6: Yeah.
5: I can't.
6: Yes. Well, if you're trying to figure out what to get dad for Father's Day, and if your dad likes to cook, well, skip all the other things you had planned. He doesn't want that tie. He doesn't want those.

0: code MVCR.
1: Yes. Well, President Trump was asked this morning if he would send the Iran deal to Congress for approval, and he said, oh, I didn't even thought about that. And here's what he told reporters.
2: I never thought about sending it, never even thought about it, but I will. I will send it to Congress. I like the idea.
3: Are you on another topic?
2: I mean, who wouldn't approve it? Let's let them have a nuclear weapon. The Democrats will say, oh, they should have a nuclear weapon. They'll go crazy. I like the idea. Send it to Congress, please, all right?
1: Yeah, I don't think you should, because, one, it's not a treaty. It's the Memorandum of Understanding. The other thing is you're way more likely to get Republican pushback on this than from Democrats.
0: I don't remember the Memorandum of Understanding being used any other time in my life, but, hey, there we go. You're right. You don't want to go to Congress with this.
1: No.
0: Because it's just going to be the bitching and screaming, you know.
1: I mean, Democrats would probably oppose it, I guess. I should correct that.
0: Well, they would.
1: They oppose everything.
0: Of course.
1: That the president wants to do. But you're more likely to get embarrassed by your own party.
0: You might.
1: Because they want to play stompy foot or whatever, you know.
0: You might.
1: John Thune's over there just sweating buckets. Because he's like, oh, no. Don't put me in the hot seat. Please don't do that to me. I've got a dog parade to plan. Yes, that does still bother me.
0: Ever are you? Ever. The dog parade will be out front of everything we talk about to do with Congress.
1: Dude, they could have been passing nationwide voter ID, but they're like, can't do it, don't have time. Anyway, here's a dog parade. And nothing against Senator Jim Justice's baby dog.
0: Yeah,
1: nothing against her, but dude.
0: You know, and the thing is, a little off track here, I guess, but the thing is with this voter ID thing, people really want it.
1: Yes.
0: The American people, so it's amazing to me they can't get it done. Mm-hmm. With the majority of the people in this country, every survey after survey after survey said, there should be something that with integrity involved in our election process.
1: Yeah, but they've got luncheons to plan and dog parades.
0: Yeah, dog
1: golly.
0: And don't forget the dog parade.
1: Yes, by the way, quick news update here. The DOJ is announcing charges against 15 members of a left-wing anti-ICE group called Direct Action Minnesota for surveilling, harassing, and confronting federal agents as they were doing carrying out lawful arrests.
4: Oh, I didn't know anything about it. I've heard about it. Right. I don't know anything about it, says
0: Tim Walz, the outgoing knucklehead.
4: I've never heard of it.
1: He's a big fan of dog parades, I hear.
4: I love dog parades. I love dogs.
1: I think that's way better than looking
4: at a
1: fraud.
4: I love multicultural dogs. I love French poodles, bulldogs, German shepherds. I love them all.
1: My dog's name is Knucklehead.
4: Yep, I'll tell you. Yeah.
1: This is the Mark Lee Van Campen Run.
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6: Ah, summer. 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
14: Talking again, I'm Paul Stevens, Fox News. A U.S. delegation led by Vice President J.D. Vance now in Switzerland for talks with Iran. Both sides continuing efforts to reach a broader peace deal following the signing of a temporary memorandum of understanding. This coming as Iran says it's closed the Strait of Hormuz. The U.S. denies that, and the president now threatening to impose tolls if peace is not finalized.
15: President Trump telling Fox News that the U.S. may take over the strait in the future, if they have to, and collect tolls. The president described this as the United States being the guardian angel of the Strait of Hormuz and the Middle East. And the president said ultimately that would involve the U.S. taking 20% of the oil that passes through the strait. This comes in reaction to the Iranians saying they will close the Strait of Hormuz in response to Israeli strikes against Hezbollah in Lebanon. President Trump tells Fox News he spoke with Iranian officials overnight and said, you close it and you won't have a country. He went on to tell these officials, you won't even make it back to your effing country.
14: And that's Fox's Trey Yingst in Tel Aviv. Could ICE be changing its name to NICE?
16: The question posed to respondents on President Trump's Truth Social website asked, should ICE, Immigration and Customs Enforcement, be changed to NICE, National Immigration and Customs Enforcement? In the post, President Trump said, ICE has been abused by fake news media at levels never seen before. He called ICE great patriots who do a fantastic job. The president said the name change would totally discombobulate crooked, dishonest, and unpatriotic reporters and journalists who'd have to say, we went to a NICE facility today, or NICE agents have deported a violent drug dealer. The president suggested the name change would make the fake news media go totally crazy. Deborah Valentine, Fox News.
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2: Tragedy unfolding during a Goose concert in New York City's Madison Square Garden last night. NYPD saying a 51-year-old man fell from an elevated position inside the arena, later pronounced dead at a nearby hospital. Authorities not releasing details about how far he fell or what may have led up to that. Handful of folks, including a former Olympian, have been arrested for allegedly vandalizing the newly renovated Lincoln Memorial Reflecting Pool in D.C.
3: Former Olympian arrested for allegedly vandalizing the recently renovated pool here in the nation's capital. 67-year-old David Hearn, a three-time Olympic canoeist, claims he was just cycling by when he noticed a piece of the pool's liner floating in the water, but apparently authorities didn't buy his story, and now they're accusing him of being one of several individuals trying to sabotage the project with a pair of arrests so far. In fact, the president said as much in a post to Truth Social announcing, quote, many additional people have been arrested for having to do with this disgraceful vandalism of our beautiful reflecting pool. What these terrible vandals have done is a true affront to both Presidents George Washington and Abraham Lincoln and should be dealt with accordingly.
2: And that's Fox's Kevin Corrigan, D.C. That recently restored reflecting pool is being repaired after algae and coating issues emerged with crews racing to fix it before the 4th of July celebrations. A former mob enforcer turned New Jersey council member, now arrested again on a slew of charges, including extortion and corruption. Councilman John Alite is accused of granting loans outside of the maximum legal rate and then threatening borrowers who fell behind on payments. His past connections to organized crime well documented, including his former role as a top enforcer for the Gotti crime family. I'm Paul Stevens, and this is Fox News.
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0: 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This afternoon will be very warm with a mix of clouds and sunshine, perfect for Father's Day activities. We expect a high of 89 degrees. Tonight will be partly cloudy with a low of 60. Tomorrow anticipate cloudy skies with a chance of a morning shower, followed by a couple of showers and possibly a heavy thunderstorm later in the afternoon. Thunderstorms may bring flash flooding and localized damaging wind gusts. The temperature will reach a high of 88 degrees. I'm AccuWeather meteorologist Joe Lundberg on WPG Talk Radio 95.5.
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8: Mm-hmm.
7: Right now, Robbins is feeling bad for Marco Rubio.
8: I do feel bad for Marco Rubio. He's been standing there shifting his weight for like the last 45 minutes.
7: More than that, Trump holds
8: the press conference. Well, yeah, he's been shifting his weight for 45 minutes, but he's been standing there for what? This is well over an hour now.
7: Yes.
9: Yeah.
7: G7.
8: And you know these guys are all tired.
7: Yes.
8: I mean, everybody's tired. Rubio's tired.
7: Yeah.
8: And he's... I don't know. He's leaning towards Trump now. Probably like, hey, can you wrap this up?
9: Yeah, we got to fight.
10: I don't think he's gonna say that.
8: Man,
7: yeah. He's doing fine.
5: It's Rubio.
7: Yes.
8: I'm gonna get Jack and Coke water. And go sleep. Yeah.
7: Yeah. No kidding. He hasn't had a drink in an hour and 5 minutes. I don't even want to say that anymore because it sounds like I'm making fun of Marco. I like Marco.
8: I like Marco too. But come on, I understand.
7: But it was one of the greatest clips of all time.
5: They put Marco on, and he's like this, and we were. I need water. Help me. I need water. Help.
7: He's dehydrated up there.
9: Yes, he is.
7: Oh, my goodness. And then Trump said what? Because he's talking about Iran,
9: yeah.
7: And he blew up Soleimani and Israel and the United States. It was a joint venture, he said, but then they said, no, we're not going to do it. And then I had to decide, and he talked to the generals, and so, yep, they blew him up. Well,
9: and now Trump is talking about the surveillance capabilities of the United States as we move into, hopefully, a new phase of the relationship with Iran.
7: Okay.
11: But I'm proud of Space Force because I started it. We have... Space Force cameras on every single door, there are no doors, they've been pretty well shattered, but every area of that, if somebody walks in and he's got a badge with his name on it, like Mohammed something, which is about a 50-50 guess, Mohammed something, they can tell the name, they can give you a serial number, we can see things, you wouldn't believe the quality of the stuff that we have. That's why we've been so successful. That's why our blockade will go down in the annals of history as being unbelievable. Nobody's ever seen a blockade like that. It's like a steel wall.
8: I mean, you've seen blockades before, but nothing like this.
9: And unlike this baby.
8: This one.
7: Oh, and it's a 50-50 on Muhammad.
9: Well, yeah. Not totally wrong.
7: There'll never be another one like him. I'll be the one to say it today.
8: No, there will not.
12: A lot of guys named Muhammad there. It is.
7: I got a lot of friends named Muhammad.
8: Oh, he's done. He's done.
7: A lot of friends.
9: They gave him the
7: great
9: hook.
7: Great people. Yep. Okay. So we'll have more clips from that coming up a little bit later.
8: Holy cow.
7: And then
8: man.
7: The faux outrage from the left. You're going to hear it the rest of the day, which will also be hilarious. Okay, let's start with the Labor Secretary, David.
9: Yes, the Labor Secretary, Keith Sonderling, is cracking down on unemployment fraud, saying he's going to cut off federal funding to states who do not put sufficient fraud controls in place. Obviously, that's been a big topic of conversation.
7: 100%.
13: Yes. I will be the first Secretary of Labor to cut off the state's administrative funding. So to answer your question, because of the leadership of the Vice President and the task force and the President's commitment to stopping fraud, I will essentially cut off the state's administrative funds, and then they won't be able to administer this unemployment insurance due to the fraud. Now, we want to make sure that people who are actually eligible for this, who need to get back in the workforce, are getting it, but this is going to be on the governors, and especially the Democrat governors, and that's where the states where we see the highest fraud. So they are on notice that they will be hurting their own citizens if they continue to allow people's taxpayer dollars to be

0: stolen. And where we see this money going, like I said before, it's going to gangs. It's going to criminal rings.
1: Dang it.
0: That money is buying guns and drugs and harming those communities. So that needs to stop. And this president is committed to stopping fraud across the board. And as your Secretary of Labor, I'm committed to taking unprecedented action to cut off these states. And then they will have to deal with the consequences of the mess they started because they refused to put in these fraud controls that this administration wants.
1: Okay. And everything you just talked about there,
2: mm-hmm.
1: how many Democrats do you think even know about that? Talking about voters.
2: Mm-hmm.
1: And then how many independents don't know it? And that's why I think it was a good thing that J.D. Vance went on The View.
2: Mm-hmm.
1: If nothing else, to explain things like this.
2: Yeah.
3: Well, there's things they're doing that even I don't know about.
1: Oh, yeah.
3: I mean, I hear it. I go, wow, really? That's going on? Wow. I'm good with it, but, you know.
1: The fraud, man.
3: Well, that's the one thing
1: they've
3: done.
1: No one cares. A bunch of government workers, I don't care.
2: Mm-hmm.
3: But the grift's been going on so long, and it's been so insulated.
1: Yes.
3: I mean, because of political power behind it.
1: Yes.
3: And, you know, you don't want to rattle that cage because...
1: But people get upset.
3: Gonna have problems.
1: Think about Doge. Think about Elon Musk.
3: Oh, my gosh.
2: Wait,
3: Elon Musk should have done this indefinitely, by the way.
2: Well, he had other things to do.
3: Well, he's got stuff to do. He's got SpaceX to...
2: Well, yeah, but he's trying to root out fraud, waste, and abuse in the government, and liberals' response to that was to firebomb Tesla charging stations.
3: Insanity.
1: Yes.
2: It's crazy.
3: Well, you start messing with people's paychecks, and that's what happens.
1: But then you just had, like, old retired people keying people's Teslas.
2: Yes.
1: Because they were believing the guy was, you know, Hitler.
2: Mm-hmm.
1: Yeah, it's bonkers, dude. Just absolutely crazy. Okay. Now, as far as Republicans go, how about that SAVE Act? How about voter ID? Are we going to get that done?
2: Well, Thune says, after the next three dog parades, we'll form an exploratory committee to potentially write up a memorandum of understanding to promise to talk about voter ID nationwide.
1: Yeah. Well, you had Murkowski and Collins, of course, voting against, and then you had, well, Mitch is still voting. Old McConnell and Tom Tillis, proven conservative record.
2: Mm-hmm.
1: Jeez.
2: Well,
1: people out.
2: But look, the thing is that there are some of the people that you mentioned there are actually apparently fair game. They're open to voting for the House passed version of the SAVE Act. And the thing is that Senate leadership doesn't want to go down the road because it might take too much time. So Republican Senator Mike Lee, he says, listen, this national voter ID bill should be able to pass. Republicans just need to be willing to take up the fight and do it.
1: Yes.
4: We put the Save America Act on the floor today. Not the expanded version, the one that actually passed by the House, for which there is a simple majority support in the Senate. You put that on the floor today. If the majority leader were to announce we're going to debate this until we pass it, we would get to the point of passage. You can't do this all the time because it would take a lot of time. This is how they passed the Civil Rights Act of 1964. The time that bill came over in March of that year from the House of Representatives, they were about 30 votes shy of cloture. We're only 10 votes short. But the majority leader at the time, Mike Mansfield from Montana, to his credit, said, you know what, we're 30 votes shy of cloture, but we're going to debate this bill until it passes. And you know what happened? That bill got more popular. Those who were obstructing it got less popular. They started negotiating the terms of their exit ramp. They negotiated changes to the text that made them feel better about it and helped them save face. It ended up passing.
1: Okay.
4: That takes legislative courage to do that, and that's what we need in the Senate. We could pass it. Don't fall for the hype that this is undoable. It's only undoable if we choose not to go to the effort. I don't say that about every bill, but I do say that about a bill that enjoys the support of somewhere between 70 and 80% of Americans, Republicans and Democrats alike. This bill needs to pass, and we could do it.
1: So why wouldn't it?
3: I don't get it. I mean,
2: well, they got dog parades.
3: Yeah, I understand the dog parades, but can you take some time, you know, 10 or 15 minutes out of the dog parade and vote on the damn thing?
2: No.
1: The thing that doesn't make sense to me is, you know how popular it is with voters. What are you risking?
3: That's what I mean. Yeah, I mean,

0: ticking off donors? I mean, what is it?
1: That's what I'm trying to say. Well, what's the holdup here?
2: And then the same thing, on the other hand, what you could also then turn around and do is make this a campaign issue. So even if it doesn't pass, it's like, yeah, look at all these Democrats.
0: Yeah.
2: Here's the polling that shows most Americans, including Democrats, like the idea of having voter ID as policy. There are a bunch of states that have already done it, but there are some who will not. And look, there is one party that is obstructing this. Now ask the question, why would they obstruct it?
0: Yeah.
1: I mean, are they afraid of being called a racist? I mean, is there a fear? You're going to be called a racist anyway.
0: Yes.
1: I mean, you know.
2: You know what? We need to launch a campaign where where all of these proven conservative record people, we'll just start calling them racist from the right. We'll just be like, hey, y'all are racist for not voting for this. Because you know how many, you know, a majority of black voters support voter ID.
0: That's right.
2: So why 100%. Do you hate black people? Why do you think black people can't find a way to get an ID, Tom Tillis? You big racist, you?
1: I just don't
0: Great know. Question.
1: This should sail through.
0: Yes.
1: Sail through.
0: Okay, other news. Al Gore says he's been right about everything. You're joking.
2: Yeah. I'm not. Yeah.
0: He was just proven wrong.
2: Yeah.
1: I've been right about everything.
2: He was talking to ABC News, and the reporter asked about the pretty abysmal track record of the climate change experts.
0: Okay, roll it.
3: If the scientists were dead right, why has so much been made about this documentary in what was wrong?
4: Well, they cherry-picked a few little, you know, how many years before the Arctic is ice-free.
3: Kilimanjaro,
4: the snows of Kilimanjaro are complicated for sure. The main elements, as the scientific community has been very generous to confirm, are right.
0: What?
2: Dude, he was talking about the polar bears going extinct by now.
1: Well, yeah.
0: Oh, yeah. Dude, David, I think it was the week you were off that there was this woman that goes on social media and does this whole bit about how she was in school when the movie came out and they were made to watch it, and how people were freaked out, and how it's just all nonsense. Like, it's all been proven nonsense. Do we have a clip of that still?
5: Rise in sea level, that's what they displayed with their computer animation. But what's really happening is what's estimated is about 1 foot by the end of the century. Okay. And then right now with Greenland, with the melting that's happening at the current rate, we have about 0.8 millimeters of sea level rise from the Greenland melt per year. So not 20 feet whatsoever.
1: Big discrepancy right there.
5: That's just so irresponsible. And the thing that frustrates me so much is so many people watch that film in high school and they never went to fact check it. And for the rest of their life, they're walking around with this idea that New York City or Florida, all these places are going to be underwater.
0: Yeah.
5: It's such an injustice.
0: We're doomed.
2: Yes. The
1: inconvenient truth. Al Gore. What a footnote. Oh, boy.
0: What a footnote. You doing Al Gore is worth bringing an Al Gore story at least once a week.
1: Well, yeah.
0: It seems like.
1: Yep.
0: Okay. You ever give baseball scores like Al Gore?
1: The bottom of the third is the Cubs over the Cardinals, 3-2.
0: It was worth it.
1: And it's really warm at the ballpark.
0: Yeah.
1: Wasn't warm last year.
0: All right. So there was a New York Times event. Somebody buried the New York Times at their own event. We got to get to that. And the five stories we're watching today. Plus, what else did Trump say at the G7? Coming up.
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6: Busy ride, Bill.

0: Busy ride building. This traffic report is sponsored by Mothers Against Drunk Driving. Parkway North looking a little heavy now between Ocean City and Summers Point. Also seeing some volume on Delcy Drive, northbound into Dennisville. And north on 347 getting heavy into Port Elizabeth into the Delcy Drive merge. 49 and 50, they're moving pretty well. Ocean City looks like some heavy volume into town on 52 Bridge. On the AC Expressway, we're looking good both ways, except for some minor delays westbound around Egg Harbor tolls.
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4: The Markley, Van Camp, and Robbins Show. Jamie Markley, David Van Camp, Scott Robbins, and the five stories we're watching today.
5: One, two, all right.
6: Number five, the Democrat-dominated Pennsylvania Supreme Court wants the Attorney General to investigate the DA of Philadelphia, Larry Krasner, because he's allegedly making up procedural errors to free convicted murderers.
4: Not surprised.
6: Yeah, now even Democrats are like, okay, let's cut out the nonsense now, all right? Let's not do this. Number four, Luigi Mangione's attorneys will present a psychiatric defense at trial, arguing he killed United Healthcare's CEO while experiencing an extreme emotional disturbance.
5: He's a bad person, folks.
6: Yeah, he is.
5: Bad person.
6: Yeah. It'll be interesting to see some of his fans switch from, well, you know, he's a hero for the working class to he's just a wounded person.
4: Oh, yeah.
6: Very. Going to be very interesting.
4: A lot of sad, lonely women.
6: Yeah. Number three, Labor Secretary Keith Sonderling is cracking down on unemployment fraud, saying he's going to cut off federal funding to states that do not put sufficient fraud controls in place. Number two, this is just kind of sad. 27% of Democrats say that they'll display the flag on July 4th. Just 29% of Democrats say that they're extremely or very proud to be an American. And number one, President Trump is now saying the Memorandum of Understanding with Iran is non-binding, and he's reserving the right to keep bombing Iran if they don't behave.
4: Yes, behave is the key word there. All right, so that's the update.
7: Behave, you guys.
4: Man, all of a sudden, three bald guys on this show. Well, yeah. Some partially, others more so. Mm-hmm. But the craziest part is the baldest guy on the show now.
7: Mm-hmm.
4: Is
7: the
4: no longer
7: most hair.
4: Is no longer Scott Robbins.
7: Yeah. No.
4: It is one David Van Camp.
6: Yes.
7: Yeah.
6: Bald.
4: Yeah. Is that because your wife always had a thing for Vin Diesel?
6: Yes, that's exactly what it is.
4: No, that's not what it is. What's going on?
6: There's something. My son's got something coming up, and he's going to have to shave his head, and he's nervous about it. And so I was like, all right, let's get the clippers, shave dad down. And we did it. And he got it shaved down, no problem.
4: See, that's awesome, dude. What a great dad.
6: Yeah. So I got that, and I've seen a couple of people say, hey, it looks pretty good, and one of our colleagues, first thing he said was, I look like a Serbian warlord. Like, okay.
4: Oh, I didn't think that. Just because of the beard, the bald and beard thing, huh?
6: Well, and the Adidas tracksuit that I'm wearing.
4: Got it. Yeah, that'll do it, too.
7: No, grocery store people will part.
6: I just think I don't have tattoos, though, but I do think, you know, from the chest up, I just kind of look like I'm going to be front row at the mosh pit at the Five Finger Death Punch show.
7: Well, that too.
4: By the way, the Vin Diesel story was fun back in the day.
7: Oh, yeah.
4: The long story short is David gets, like, what was it, three DVDs of...
6: Yeah. No, my wife got all of the XXX movies, not adult stuff, but the Vin Diesel action movies, and Ice Cube's in one of them. And I was confused about that. She says, yeah, I think you would like them. Or I thought

0: thought you would like them. I was like, I've never once said, like, man, I really want to watch Triple X.
1: Right.
0: And then you said, it's because she has the hots for Vin Diesel. And I'm like, well,
1: what? She's got a thing for Vin Diesel,
0: he's,
1: man.
0: He's Shrek with muscles. What are we doing here?
1: She's like, there's no way does she have a thing for Vin Diesel.
0: And I went home and I said, Jamie had this crazy theory, and all of a sudden she's the cat that caught the canary.
1: This is the Markley, Van Camp, and Robin show. Oh my gosh, it was so funny. I can't believe it. She does have a thing for Vin Diesel.
0: But how?
1: I know, dude. Many guys have been puzzled by that one.
2: Oh, yeah.
1: Yeah. Jet well, it was also close that day. You were like, there's no way my wife's seen Point Break. I go, dude, I will bet you whatever your wife has seen Point Break with Swayze.
2: My wife,
1: yeah. Yes.
2: Scott's she wife, has. Yeah. She has.
1: And then you were like, dang.
2: I can't believe it. Yeah.
1: I think that was a $5 bet.
2: It was.
1: Yeah.
2: I had no idea she's seen Point Break, and we never discussed it. But.
1: Well, you had never seen it.
2: No.
1: Because you hate fun.
2: I
1: you hate fun and really, adventure.
2: I really do. Yeah. But I want to watch Triple X with Vin Diesel now.
1: Oh, Barack Obama speaks again. You're going to like this. This is funny. Yeah. And What's Your Story is coming right up.
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4: Your WPG Talk Radio 95.5 AccuWeather forecast for South Jersey. This afternoon will be very warm with a mix of clouds and sunshine, perfect for Father's Day activities. We expect a high of 89 degrees. Tonight will be partly cloudy with a low of 60. Tomorrow anticipate cloudy skies with a chance of a morning shower, followed by a couple of showers and possibly a heavy thunderstorm later in the afternoon. Thunderstorms may bring flash flooding and localized damaging wind gusts. The temperature will reach a high of 88 degrees. I'm AccuWeather meteorologist Joe Lundberg on WPG Talk Radio 95.5.
5: News. I'm Ted Lindner, Vice President J.D. Vance in Switzerland for talks with Iran. Following their signing of a 60-day memorandum of agreement, Fox's Chanley Painter.
6: They're aimed at reaching a long-term peace agreement and resolving key questions about the future of Iran's nuclear program.
5: The meeting will be mediated by Pakistani and Qatari officials. And L.A. officials declaring a state of emergency Saturday in response to a massive warehouse fire that broke out last week. L.A. Mayor Karen Bass explaining what the next step is once first responders put out the blaze.
7: Moving the toxic materials away from here and disposing of them in a way that we will avert a major environmental disaster.
5: A special particle pollution advisory from the South Coast Air Quality Management District remains in effect till 12:30 p.m. this afternoon. 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
1: The Markley, Van Camp, and Vin Diesel Show. Oh, there's Scott Robbins. I mean, yeah, Jamie Markley, David Van Camp, Scott Robbins. We're talking about Van Camp shaving his head.
2: Yeah. Several requests for Van Camp pictures of his bald head now.
1: Oh, yeah, it'll be happening.
2: Yes.
1: Yeah, looking good, man.
2: Got to get that on.
1: I did that for your son. That's very cool.
2: I think it's cool, too. I think it was really cool. I told him, I said, now you know what freedom is all about, too.
3: I'm going to have to start putting, like, suntan lotion on the top of my head or wear my hat all the time.
2: Yeah, you have to do that, yeah.
1: Yeah. All right, got some news updates to get to. Scott Bessent and the New York Times, David.
3: Let's see. Treasury Secretary Scott Bessent, he was interviewed by CNBC's Andrew Ross Sorkin at a New York Times event. And, man, he unloaded when the topic of Trump's health came up.
1: Oh, roll it.
4: Yeah, you know, I can tell you that I actually don't read the New York Times anymore. But sometimes I do watch CNBC. But, you know, occasionally people send me articles, and, like, there's just this fever swamp. And, you know, you're now a pop historian with 1929. And, you know, in 20, 30, 40, 50 years, the New York Times is no longer the paper of record. You can't go, I read this article, like, President Trump is slowing down. President Trump's mental capacity, it is 100% fake. That, like, he only called me twice at 2 in the morning last week instead of 3 times.
5: You're saying that he called you? I believe that he called you at 2 or 3 in the morning.
4: That whole narrative, you had what was one of the greatest scandals of all time, that the coverage of the Biden administration, Joe Biden's diminished capacity, and the cover-up.
5: And that's why it's probably fair to raise these questions.
4: Where was the New York Times? We just had a 3-hour cabinet meeting yesterday, Andrew.
1: Sorkin is always getting put on his heels.
3: Oh, yeah.
1: By someone that's better than this. And it's really fun to hear it, man. Love it.
4: For 10 months, the Biden administration did not have a cabinet meeting. How are you going to invoke the 25th Amendment if the cabinet secretaries never see the president, which they didn't? That, you know, I hear from people in the Treasury building that I see President Trump more in a day than my predecessor saw Joe Biden in half a year.
1: And talking to media, talking to press, Trump all the time. Biden, no. Joe's got to go.
3: You're right. They had the Easter Bunny.
1: Shovel him off. Oh, yeah.
3: the Easter Bunny guided him out of there.
2: Yeah. Oh, my God. That was one of the weird ones. Yeah. One of the weird ones. There were several.
1: No. I mean, he brings up a great point. It is true. I mean, you guys were asleep at the wheel under Biden because you have clear bias.
2: Well, Biden was breaking ground. He was working from home a lot.
3: That's true.
1: Yeah. Well, that was the whole strategy. Right. Keep him at home instead of campaigning.
2: Yeah.
1: Yeah.
2: Keep him in there.
1: No.
2: Don't let him out.
1: Obama says he has no choice but to speak out, David.
3: That's right, yes, because he's got his big presidential library opening up and blah, blah, blah.
2: Oh, that monstrosity. Have you seen that, by the way?
3: Oh, yeah.
2: Oh, my gosh.
1: Yeah.
3: It's very, you know, Return of the Jedi-esque?
1: Sort of.
2: Or Escape from New York. I can't tell which. I mean, it's just awful.
3: Yeah, it is. But anyway, he was asked about the fact that he is still involved in the political process, more so than many of his predecessors ever were.
1: Okay.
6: How have you been able to find that balance?
7: You pick and choose your spots. I'm not suggesting I've done it perfectly. You know, my goal was to, you know, look at the example of our first president, George Washington. He kind of, I don't have a horse to get on, but he kind of said, all right, I've done my stint, and now I'm going, you know, back home. And I think Michelle, you know, very much would prefer a quieter life for us.
1: Oh, boy.
7: And on the other hand, there have been some folks who would like to see me out every day, right, banging the drum. What I've tried to do is to move from player to coach.
1: Oh, gosh.
3: The people want me out there, man. They want me out there. That's it.
1: You know, back in the day when people were talking about how great he was delivering a speech.
2: Mm-hmm.
1: And so, let's say for sake of argument, give him credit.

0: great at delivering a speech.
1: Oh, yeah.
0: He's off script.
1: Mm-hmm. Yeah, exactly.
0: Not near as sharp. You know what I mean? Choosing words, always very careful, takes forever.
2: I think part of it now is like he's just kind of lazy about it because he doesn't have to earn anything anymore.
0: It's just given to him.
2: Yeah.
0: Yeah. I don't know, man. He's lost favor with a lot of people.
2: Mm-hmm.
0: I mean, it's like the white liberals will always hold him in this high regard.
2: Yeah.
0: But, and you saw parts of the black community during that last election in 2024. They were like, screw this guy.
2: Oh, yeah.
1: When he was schooling those black lecturing young males.
0: Yeah, you got to
1: listen to
0: your sister. I'm like, she ain't even black. That's what you're from a lot of people.
1: Do your part. You're not doing your part.
0: Yeah.
1: Yeah, okay.
0: I don't know, over the last couple of days, did you guys have that clip? It was from Maze on X when people were freaking out about the UFC, the White House. And how it was beneath the White House. He's degraded the White House, Trump has. It's all this stuff. And Maze brought up, you know, the clip of Obama and Bruce Springsteen talking about all the parties at the White House, but no one was invited. No one could go. And he didn't share the details of the parties because Obama at the time said he was picking up the tab for the food and the alcohol and the entertainment, whatever. Mm-hmm. Press wasn't allowed. No photos were allowed of guests entering or leaving. No guest lists. Just a bunch of celebrities regularly partying in private until 4 a.m. at the White House. And that was fine. But boy, you can't have UFC there.
2: No, you can't.
0: That's degrading.
2: My goodness.
0: So apparently Jay-Z and Usher were regulars. Snoop Dogg said he smoked weed at the White House. John Legend, what's his wife's name?
1: Oh, the pie-faced model.
0: Oh, golly.
2: Is it Tegan? Or
1: Christy Teigen.
0: Yeah.
2: Chrissy. Or, yeah.
1: Chrissy Teigen or whatever.
0: Yeah, they were joking about having sex at the White House. That's okay. Because that was Obama. And there was he talking
3: what
0: about
3: is, it. What is true is we had some good parties at the White House.
4: Woo!
3: They're
0: Springsteen.
3: An interview. I mean, part of it is the fact that, you know, we had amazing people like Bruce who were willing to play. And it turns out that folks, if they're at a good party, they don't want to go home even when it's the White House. It would go late sometimes.
4: Oh, yeah.
3: And people misbehaved in ways I would not have expected under the portrait of George Washington and Martha Washington.
0: See, that's all fun. Isn't that great? But UFC fighters, degraded.
2: I don't understand why. I thought it was pretty cool. I mean, I didn't watch it. It's not my thing, but I liked watching the clips and the flyover and all that stuff. I thought that was awesome. Yeah.
0: I was watching it the other night. It,
1: yeah.
0: And when the one dude's like, Michelle Obama is a man. I'm like, oh my gosh.
1: And yeah, that was like, oh God.
2: And there's the meltdown.
0: Oh yeah, of course. Of course. Yes. All right. It's that time. We do it a couple of times a day. Go around the table. May not be the biggest story out there, but it caught your attention. David, what's your story here?
2: I thought this is... So we're seeing a lot of Europeans, especially traveling in the South, having a blast. Mm-hmm. They're here for the World Cup. They're just having a wonderful time. They're going to Bucky's. You know, they're like, what is this magical place? One of these guys goes to Bass Pro, and he's like, they sell so many guns here. They have a shooting range in the store. What is this place? well, the New York Times, bitter as always, has a headline, has a story out today. World Cup fans in the U.S. are sightseeing at ... Bucky's and Bass Pro Shops. Social media dispatches from travelers headed to matches appreciate the more mundane parts of American life. There is nothing mundane about a Bucky's or a Bass Pro Shop, man. Neither of those institutions are paying me to say that. It's just true.
0: Dude, when a Bass Pro opens somewhere, it is an event. People come from way out of town.
2: Yes, they do.
1: Was I working with you then?
0: Probably.
1: They had the opening, and we did like radio remotes out there, and it was wild.
0: People come from all over.
1: It was wild.
0: Yes, but and you already knew it because you actually know regular people.
1: Yeah.
2: Well, it's kind of like, okay, there are a lot of these tourists who may have been to New York before. They've probably been there, done that, gone.
0: You need to come to the Met.
2: Yes, right.
0: Oh, and, whatever.
2: And it's like, it's fine, but yeah, you get a taste of what ordinary American life is and how actually extraordinary it is. I think that's pretty awesome.

0: and it's like, I mean, I'm sorry, it's not the cultural experience of paying $16 for a cheese sandwich at the counter of a bodega where there's a cat using a litter box next to the cash register. But right. New York Times, maybe get out of your bubble. Maybe go travel in the South.
1: Yeah, probably not going to happen, but good suggestion.
0: Well, and you were out earlier this week, and Christine Brennan, sports writer, was on mm-hmm. CNN saying, well, it's surprising that, you know, there are so many people finding that America is more welcoming than we appear to be on the world stage. It's like, what are you talking about?
2: Mm-hmm. Because a lot of times now they're in the heart of America. They're not on the coast.
0: Yeah.
2: Jeez. All right, Scotty, what do you got for What's Your Story?
3: Kamala Harris in the news today.
2: Yeah.
3: She was in Austria at a climate conscious, I guess that was it called, the event, climate conscious event that was being held there in Austria, invited by Arnold Schwarzenegger, by the way, to attend, and it was a paid event. And so she shows up. And the thing about it is, if you're an attendee of this thing, mm-hmm. you're not leaving until you hear Freebird.
2: Her Freebird.
3: Her greatest hit, whatever that is. Yeah.
2: Yeah.
3: You, when the headliner comes on, you know that there are like at least one song they have to play, right? They have to.
2: Did she deliver?
3: She delivered, my friends. And this is part of the question and answer. And this was right toward the end. And this is the way you wrap it up. You can't do better than this one. Here we go.
4: Where we should be unstoppable in knowing that there is so much that has already been done and can be done to make a difference in a way that builds industries and creates efficiencies and creates leadership around helping the people see what can be unburdened by what is it.
3: Yes!
0: Oh my gosh!
3: Yes!
2: She delivers.
3: Yes. Not to disappoint that crowd. No way. Brought it hard.
2: Yes.
3: Drunk. Golly.
2: Unburdened by what has been.
3: And it was always, and you notice leading up to that, you have no clue.
2: No.
3: It's just a bunch of words that right. are flowery and what. And so her. Nothing's changed, in other words.
2: No.
3: Nothing.
2: No, that's beautiful.
3: God, you got to bring that old dog out there and kick it some more, don't you? Man.
2: For my story, this was out of The Guardian, written by Gabrielle Stewart. She was talking about how she adopted her brother's dog and noticed that this dog did eat anything that was unattended. Like, they had to watch the dog thinking, well, the dog's not going to eat this. The dog ate over 2 pounds of sand in one sitting.
3: Oh, my gosh.
2: So what she decided to do was say, okay, my dog will eat sand, sanitary towels, many different things. So she's asking readers, okay, what did your dog eat? And some of them sent in pictures as like proof of what they ate, like all the electronics out of a car.
3: God,
2: just insane. I mean, I was thinking about my deceased dog,
3: so
2: Daisy.
3: You had a dog that ate everything.
2: Yes, you know, not that, you know, crazy compared to some of these, like soap. But only Dove. You want the cheaper stuff? Nope, wouldn't eat that. But Dove, yeah.
0: No Irish Spring.
2: Nope, no way. No. Rabbits for sure. Part of a gutter one time, I'll never understand. Like,
3: I know, Dave.
2: Mouse poison. Yeah, but you get into this. 12 lawn lamps.
3: Lawn lamps? Those lawn ball things?
2: Yeah, a palm tree, mattress, rugs.
3: Good Lord.
2: Yeah, the rugs, two of which were so entangled in his ears, legs, and snout, they had to be removed at a vet with a scalpel.
3: Oh, gosh. Dog's stomach is a Temu store.
2: Yeah, and then I could go on with these all days, but it said the cherry on the cake for this one was when he ate 2 wasp nests.
3: Oh, gosh. Oh.
0: Oh, daddy.
3: Man.
2: Yes. Yes. The vet there was like kind of freaking out about the whole thing. Yeah. So if you got a crazy dog, just know that you're not alone in that.
3: Great
2: Nimrod of the news straight ahead.
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0: traffic.
1: Busy ride out of the shore. 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Starting with the westbound AC Expressway, it's heavy into the Egg Harbor tolls, and then further west from 73 to Williamstown. On Parkway North, a little volume building between the Northfield exit and the AC Expressway. Also busy on Delcy Drive, really backed up now, northbound approaching Beaver Dam Road up to Petersburg Road. That could be about a 20-minute delay. Also northbound 347, slow from Hunters Mill Road up to Delcy Drive. Barefoot Country Music Fest wraps up today, so some ongoing volume through Wildwood today. 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
7: Hey, you got any gum?
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7: What's this?
8: 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It saved his life.
7: Oh, wow. I'm so sorry. That makes me want...

0: The Markley, Van Camp, and Robin Show. You know, a lot of people talk about the weight loss injections because the results, well, they look dramatic. 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People just don't want to be around needles. And there's some also intense side effects that we've talked about before.
1: Yes.
0: That a lot of people don't want. 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
2: Democrat Governor of Illinois, J.B. Pritzker, has signed a 0.2% tax on crypto transactions in law. Now, this includes transfers between personal wallets. So the analogy would be you have a dollar in one pocket. You take that dollar out, you put it into another pocket. Illinois is taxing you 0.2% on that transaction, sir. They are insane. There is not a golden goose that they will not slaughter.
3: No.
0: We want more people to move from the state, is exactly what J.B. Pritzker says. All right, we got to get the number.
4: When the going gets tough.
5: Damn it, this is too hard.
4: The dumb get dumber.
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7: I love the poorly educated.
0: All right. Nimrods in the News. We go to Arizona. State Route 347. Cops are patrolling. It's a 65-mile-an-hour zone there. Whoa! That's 108. She's going 108. They pull her over. What are you in a hurry for? Well, Love Island streams.
3: Yeah.
0: It starts in 15 minutes.
3: Gotta go.
0: What? Can't... It's streaming. Can't you watch later? No, you vote on it. It streams 6 nights a week. Well, you're not going anywhere for a while. You're arrested. And that's Nimrods in the News.
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6: Talks in Switzerland. I'm Ted Lindner, Fox News. A U.S. delegation led by Vice President J.D. Vance in Switzerland with Iranian officials as both sides continue efforts to reach a broader peace agreement following the signing of a temporary memorandum of understanding. Fox's Trey Yinks with more.
7: High-level diplomatic talks are taking place in Switzerland aimed at solidifying the memorandum of understanding and entering into the next phase of negotiations. Vice President J.D. Vance is joined by special envoys Kushner and Witkoff for these conversations. And we do know on attendance from the Iranian side, you have the Speaker of the Iranian Parliament, Mohammad Khalibaf, along with the country's foreign minister. The issue of Lebanon remains a major sticking point. 5 Israeli soldiers were killed by Hezbollah in the course of 48 hours over the weekend, the Israelis responding with heavy airstrikes across southern Lebanon. Now, in response, the Iranians claim they are closing the Strait of Hormuz, something U.S. officials pushed back against, saying that U.S. forces remain in control.
6: Meanwhile, Iran continues to tie Lebanon to the Memorandum of Understanding and says any Israeli strikes against Hezbollah will be considered a violation of the deal. A Utah judge set to rule on key legal issues in the Tyler Robinson case, including potential sanctions and what evidence will be allowed at the jury preliminary hearing in the Charlie Kirk killing.
8: These key rulings from the judge will be coming just a couple of weeks ahead of Tyler Robinson's preliminary hearing, where prosecutors must present enough evidence to establish probable cause that Robinson is the person who shot and killed Charlie Kirk as he spoke at Utah Valley University last September. So tomorrow we expect the judge to rule on a defense motion asking for sanctions against prosecutors, specifically blocking them from seeking the death penalty. All as punishment for comments the defense say prosecutors made to the media in violation of a gag order.
6: That's Fox's Chanley Painter. The judge also expected a rule on a defense motion to prohibit hearsay testimony from the upcoming preliminary hearing. 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
6: British Prime Minister Keir Starmer reportedly expected to resign as soon as tomorrow amid growing pressure over his leadership and support within his party. The Observer writing, quote, the Prime Minister is understood to have reached the conclusion that his position is no longer tenable after conversations in recent days. Starmer under pressure to make his intentions clear before Tuesday's critical cabinet meeting, where ministers are planning to tell him that his time is up. Multiple people, including a former U.S. Olympian, have now been arrested for allegedly vandalizing the newly renovated reflecting pool in the nation's capital. Fox's Kevin Corr.

0: Kirk has more from the White House.
1: This is a sad story because all Americans, I don't care about your political stripes, enjoy the reflecting pool. But we're talking about someone who's gone from competing in Olympic-sized swimming pools to being accused of vandalizing the reflecting pool along the mall. And, of course, he ends up in cuffs. And apparently he's not the only one. We're speaking of a former Olympian canoeist, 67-year-old David Hearn. Three-time Olympian, by the way, said he was cycling by the monument on Friday. He noticed a piece of the pool's underliner floating in the water, but authorities, they didn't buy his story at all, and now they're accusing him of being one of several individuals of trying to sabotage the project, with a pair of arrests being made so far.
0: The historic reflecting pool recently restored as part of the America 250 celebration undergoing repairs after reports of algae and peeling coating surface, though officials say the restoration work was not faulty and crews are working around the clock to address the issue before the 4th of July. More World Cup action on Saturday. The Netherlands routing Sweden 5-1. Germany scoring a late winner to beat Ivory Coast 2-1. Ecuador and Curacao battling to a scoreless draw. Japan shutting out Tunisia 4-0. Four matches are set for today. You can watch all the action on Fox, FS1, and the Fox One app. I'm Ted Lindner, and this is Fox News.
2: 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Sun, sand, and of course, sitting in traffic. Whether you're crawling on Route 47, bumper to bumper on the parkway, or playing stop and go on the expressway, stay informed with WPG Talk Radio 95.5 and expanded traffic updates all weekend. 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

Talk Radio 95.5 AccuWeather forecast for South Jersey. This afternoon will be very warm with a mix of clouds and sunshine, perfect for Father's Day activities. We expect a high of 89 degrees. Tonight will be partly cloudy with a low of 60. Tomorrow anticipate cloudy skies with a chance of a morning shower, followed by a couple of showers and possibly a heavy thunderstorm later in the afternoon. Thunderstorms may bring flash flooding and localized damaging wind gusts. The temperature will reach a high of 88 degrees. I'm AccuWeather meteorologist Joe Lundberg on WPG Talk Radio 95.5.

0: 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Sam is in Boise, Idaho. Hi, Sam, what's up?
1: Hi, I have a question, and it is, how do I protect our financial future without my husband 100% on board, knowing I can't change him? What can I logistically do on a day-to-day basis?
0: You can't.
1: Okay.
0: There's not a wall that you can put up that protects your family from goals and values that are not aligned.
1: Okay.
0: They have to become aligned.
1: So he's just like slower to get on board than I am. So he's like making progress.
0: Well, he's probably slower at everything than you are.
1: Probably.
0: You might just be a wee bit enthusiastic. Is that what it is?
1: That's pretty valid.
0: Okay, let's have a little patience with the poor guy. No, I'm serious. I mean, no, you can't change him, and we certainly don't want to change him into you. I don't want to change my wife into me. My wife is way slower to make decisions than I am.
1: Mm-hmm.
0: My wife is always going to default towards saving, not spending.
2: And Sam, I'd be in your boat. Winston would be like your husband. As one of our therapists said, I'm very urgent.
0: Yeah.
2: And I feel that from you too. So maybe I can relate. I get it.
0: So, I mean, is that what's going on? Or has he just dug his heels in and goes, hey, the whole idea of saving money and getting out of debt is stupid, and I'm going to spend everything? He didn't really say that.
1: I think he gets caught up in the urgency of, oh, no, we need a truck. Or, oh, no, we need this. Or, oh, my friends have this. And then all the long-term goals get thrown aside. And so, like, we've gone through the baby steps.
0: No, then we just sit down and say, wait a minute. We have long-term goals, and we agreed to those. And you're going to keep your agreement with me.
1: Okay.
0: You know, because in the moment when you're not all hot and bothered about buying a new truck, your brain is actually working. But when you get all hot and bothered about buying a new truck, your brain shuts down, quits working. I know, because I do it. You do too. Everybody does it. Right?
1: Yeah.
0: And so you've just got to be called back to when we were sane and we were sitting at the kitchen table and the children were asleep and there was a candle burning and we were doing a budget and we were thinking about what things were going to be like when we're 65 and we're 35. And, you know, yes, we can buy a truck, but we have to do it in line with the way we said we were going to run our lives.
2: Mm-hmm.
0: And you just call back to that. You call back to that and, you know, And Sharon and I do that to this day, and we've been working this stuff for 45 years, but we'll have to sit down and go, now, how is that aligned with this? And we may have an argument to make about it, but, or maybe there's a slight adjustment or something, but you can't just go off the rails and go, yeah, we've been working for 3 years to get out of debt, and I'm going to screw it all up by going and getting a truck payment.
2: Yeah. Where are you guys at, Sam, financially? Do you guys have a lot of consumer debt?
1: No, so we've paid off our debt twice now, and we're almost paid off with the third round. So we have a truck loan for $10,000 and a mortgage for $107,000, and that's it.
0: So the third time you went back in debt is what you're talking about.
2: Was the truck.
0: You just keep just keep going back.
1: Yeah, we can't make it through baby step three.
0: Yeah.
2: Because mostly, I mean, not to like point the finger.

0: but mostly because of his purchases?
1: Correct. Yeah, okay. Motorcycles, side-by-side trucks, and you went along
2: with those?
1: Behind my back, some of them.
2: Okay, this is not a money problem. This is a marriage problem.
1: Yes.
2: You can't do things behind your spouse's back because you're afraid of your spouse.
0: Trying to avoid conflict just absolutely took the whole thing up in fire.
2: And it creates conflict.
1: Yeah, for sure. It was definitely like he knew I was doing the numbers, and the numbers weren't going to add up to another monthly payment. And so he did it anyway because he wanted the cool, shiny toy.
2: That's breaking his word to his wife. That's a serious problem.
1: Right.
0: Yeah.
1: Right.
2: And there's not. And if he is willing to do that here, then that can also move into other areas that he's willing to break his word with.
1: Right.
2: And so this is not okay. It's not an okay pattern.
0: Yeah. It's more of a trust issue, right? Yeah. When you get to the to the core of it.
2: Yeah.
0: We agreed on this,
2: and you threw a 45-year-old hissy fit and went and bought an F-150.
1: Correct.
2: Yeah, that's just bull crap. Okay, that's not that. Now I'm not going to take up for him. Okay.
0: Mm-hmm.
2: Instead, I'm going to throw him in the marriage counselor's office and let them wail on him a bit about breaking the word to his wife. You cannot build a relationship with people you cannot trust. Trust is the foundation for relationships. Broken trust breaks relationships, period. It's a foundational issue. Basic psychology, basic relational IQ.
0: Yeah, and that would, I mean, should send
2: into
0: most wives.
2: Orbit.
0: Yes. And into a place of questioning everything. Of like, oh my gosh, okay, if you're doing this.
2: You lie to me about that. What else are you lying to me about?
0: What's happening? Yes. Like, what is breaking down here?
2: Yeah.
0: And so it's either him having to grow up and not only face the conflict, but also tell himself no, because he's functioning like a child. And if something doesn't get turned around, right, and not only in your marriage, but him.
2: This is like a kid on the 4-year-old kid on the cereal aisle throwing a fit because he wants Fruit Loops.
0: It's going to continue.
2: Yeah, he's 45 years old, and it's got a $65,000 on an F-150.
0: Yeah, and, so I would be.
2: I don't know why I'm picking on Ford today, but it could have been a Silverado, but you know.
0: No, but Sam, you know, I have Dr. John Zaloni in my head, but you know, when he always talks about when you're approaching these conversations, making it not a you statement, even though he's been doing the action, it would be very easy to be like, you've done this, you've done this. What's going on in you, Sam? What's happening? The fear, the second questioning yourself.
2: I don't think I can trust you.
0: Yes, I mean, what is going on inside of you as his wife, and bringing that to the table and telling him we need to sit down with someone and figure this out, because this cannot continue to be a pattern where this becomes normalized, not only just for the money's sake, but again, we're going deeper than that. It's for your marriage and for the health of your relationship.
2: I don't want to be your mother and walk around behind you and clean up your poop.
0: No, because what you want on the other end is complete freedom and honesty and vulnerability, and be like, God, I'm dying for a new truck. Let's talk about it. Let's see if we can make the numbers work, right? And then you kind of get to this place and you're like, we can't right now, but let's map out a way that we can get there, like two grown adults. And that's what you want at the end of the day, of you guys having the same set of values, maybe wanting to use your money for different things, but you at least have a plan that you're both working towards. And so that would be the goal, Sam, for you guys. And it probably will take a third party. I mean, honestly, a counselor to kind of start that direction, that road to healing, and getting you guys in a new set of value systems, because this is a mess.

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0: Lots of heavy volume. 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Let's start on the AC Expressway. Not too bad until you get westbound into Williams Sound. 73 to Williams Sound looking clogged up. Parkway North is heavy between Ocean City and Summers Point. Leaving Southern Shore Points, plenty of backups on Delcy Drive. Northbound approaching Beaver Dam Road to Petersburg Road. Expect at least a 10-minute delay there. Northbound 347, that jams up Hunters Mill Road up to Delcy Drive. In Wildwood, Barefoot Country Music Fest, final day today, so expect some volume all around Wildwood as the weekend finishes up. 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
1: Paul is in Richmond, Virginia. Hey, Paul, how are you?
2: Doing good. How are you?
1: Better than I deserve. What's up?
2: All right. Well, I have an issue with a solar company. I was scammed into making a long-term deal with them, and I'm trying to find a way I can get out of it.
1: How were you scammed?
2: Well, the sales rep made promises to me that made me, well, I can say made me, but lured me to make the deal. He promised that I would not have an electric bill because the company that, am I allowed to say company names?
1: Let me hear the story. Doesn't matter.
2: Well, the company, he said the company was going to pay my electric bill in trade that I pay them for the solar.
1: Mm-hmm.
2: He showed it to me from his iPad that the company was going to pay it. And also that another thing that was that I could walk away after 5 years if it didn't work in my favor. So those things were kind of the biggest things that lured me to going on with the deal.
1: Were those things in writing?
2: He did not have anything in writing. He had, he told me his contract that he had that for me to sign was on his iPad. So he showed that in writing on his iPad, just not in paper.
1: And you didn't get a copy of that?
2: He said they don't give out paper copies.
3: Or an email? So did he email you the document, like a DocuSign?
2: No, he did.
3: He did?
2: He did not.
3: He did not. Okay.
1: I'm curious, so, why did that, at the time, why did that bullcrap line not concern you? I mean, he says, well, oh, you can't have a copy of the agreement you signed. That would concern me from the moment he said that, regardless of what it was.
2: I agree. I saw it on the iPad. He said, this is the contract. So I read it myself, and I was like, okay, cool.
3: And how long ago was this, Paul? Has it been the 5 years or less than?
2: No, it was last April.
1: Okay, and so the two things are, A, you could get out of it any time up to 5 years if it didn't work, and B, that they would pay your electric bill, and they have done neither, I'm guessing.
2: I found out July of last year that they have not done either. They didn't pay the electric bill, and that's when kind of everything started rolling.
1: Yeah, and so when you confronted them about that and said, I need a copy of the contract that the salesman told me this, what did they say?
2: They sent a copy of it. Obviously, it wasn't the same thing that the salesman showed me.
1: Mm-hmm.
2: And they just were like, we're not backing out of it. We got you, and this is where we want to be.
1: Mm-hmm. Are they still open?
2: The company that the financing company is the company that installed it and that the salesman worked for is under bankruptcy.
1: Okay. There's a couple of those deals. You need to check federaltradecommission.gov, FTC.gov. There's a couple of those deals that they have shut the solar companies down, or they've gone out of business, and they are releasing people from the liability of the finance contract because of that. You need to see if this particular company is one of those. I don't remember the names of them, but there's two of them that are floating around out there. One of them was real big with the Obama administration, and the whole thing turned out to be a scam. And they ended up dumping the whole thing. It was very embarrassing for the Obama administration. So if it's one of those, then, you know, it may be that it's, you just have to contact an attorney or contact the Federal Trade Commission, either one. But first thing I would do is go on FTC.gov if I were you and do a little poking around about that particular name and see which of the solar companies are having the debt forgiven because they were scams. This sounds like it could be one of them. If it's not, and it's, you know, and yours is not in that bucket, then I would contact an attorney.

0: and you know, we would subpoena the we would find the salesman who doesn't work there anymore because they're now bankrupt. But I would find the salesman and put him on the stand and invalidate the contract, because he puts you into a contract on a fraudulent basis, and I think you can be released from that. I'm not a lawyer, but probably going to cost you some money to do this, but you know, some attorney's fees probably to get this done, and you're going to have to push really, really hard on it, but it's probably worth it because it's probably a lot of money.
1: Mm-hmm.
0: But I don't have a magic button that you can push that's going to make this go away easy. I don't have that one. The closest thing would be if you're one of those companies that the FTC has shut down. And so FTC, FederalTradeCommission.gov, that's the one you want to check out. And then get on the phone with an attorney if you're not one of those. That's what you would do.
1: Sorry, Paul.
0: Yeah. Now, when I do something that leaves me vulnerable or hurts me financially, I always look in the mirror and go, just like Paul was. Paul owned his part of it, and say, okay, I did something stupid here that left me open. And so when someone says, oh, we're going to do this, but I can't put it in writing, let me help you with that. That's code for they're not going to do it. If it's not in writing, it didn't happen. And if you don't have a copy of it in writing, it didn't happen. It's just missed. Okay? And so, you know, don't get so freaking ginned up by a salesperson or by your need to own a product, like I'm going to get solar, to the point that you leave yourself vulnerable for that. And I've done a lot of stupid stuff. And every time I do something stupid and it costs me money, and Paul, this is going to cost you money. It's going to cost you attorney's fees probably before it's over. Every time it costs me money, I call that stupid tax. And I have paid so much stupid tax in my 65 years on this earth. My goal with stupid tax is to never pay the same tax twice. If I'm going to do something stupid, it ought to be a new stupid thing, not one I did before. And so since I have a whole collection of stupid things that I don't do anymore, now people call me wise. And that's how where wisdom comes from. It comes from all the stupid things you didn't do that you don't do anymore that you learn from. So at least go back and say, okay, as soon as that little butt said you can't have a copy of it, it's only on my iPad, you should have tossed him on his head out the front door. Get off my property, scumburger. You know, instantly.
1: Have you ever been scammed? This was like a sophisticated scam with like a salesman and everything.
0: No, that wasn't a scam. It was just a lying salesman.
1: A lying salesman, fair.
0: Salesman lied. Yeah, I've been lied to by salesmen.
1: Have you been scammed? Have you fallen for a scam?
0: No.
1: That's good. Good for you.
0: No. Not that I can think of. I can't think of one.
1: Okay.
0: I probably have, but I just can't think of one.
1: You know who scammed me last year?
0: Who?
1: The USPS, so I thought.
0: Oh, the text.
1: Do you remember they texted
0: me? Yeah, I got a text yesterday from them.
1: I get them all the time now, and I say, I will not be giving you my information because I gave it to them.
0: No way.
1: Yes. I had to get it. Oh,
0: you
1: terrible.
0: Did?
1: Yes, because I was legitimately expecting a package, and it said my package was lost. And so you have to, like, enter in all your debit card information
0: to pay
1: a fee. I know. I was waiting on my package. And
0: Rachel.
1: Winston was like, babe, did you look at the website? And I was like, I mean, I copy and paste. It was terrible. Anyways, I won't do that again. Fair warning. And I've saved a lot of people. I told this on Smart Money Happy Hour, George and I's podcast. And I've saved a lot of people. People will DM me and be like, I got the USPS text and I didn't
0: your mother
1: do it.
0: One got, so your mother got that exact thing 2 weeks ago and sent it to me and said, hey, take care of this. We need to get this back.
1: Yeah, I know.
0: And I went, no, I'm not going to take care of nothing. This is a scam.
1: So any calls, any texts, I learned my lesson.
0: Yeah,
1: I don't trust them. I don't trust them.
0: USPS does not have your text number.
1: No.
0: Hint. Neither does the IRS. Hint. Neither does a Nigerian prince.

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1: Hey, I want to

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1: 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This afternoon will be very warm with a mix of clouds and sunshine, perfect for Father's Day activities. We expect a high of 89 degrees. Tonight will be partly cloudy with a low of 60. Tomorrow anticipate cloudy skies with a chance of a morning shower, followed by a couple of showers and possibly a heavy thunderstorm later in the afternoon. Thunderstorms may bring flash flooding and localized damaging wind gusts. The temperature will reach a high of 88 degrees. I'm AccuWeather meteorologist Joe Lundberg on WPG Talk Radio 95.5.
2: Paul Stevens. Iran says it's closing the Strait of Hormuz again due to the conflict between Israel and Lebanon. Israeli ambassador to the UN, Danny Danon, on Fox News Sunday says Israel has no issues with Lebanon.
3: I don't understand why Iran is trying to interfere, sabotage those negotiations. At the end of the day, we want to see a free Lebanon with the control of the Lebanese government, the Lebanese military, and without the presence of the proxies of Iran.
2: Meantime, Vice President J.D. Vance meeting Middle East leaders in Switzerland today.
4: The president has committed us to see a full regional ceasefire. 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We're all working towards regional peace. 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
2: And the peace talks follow Israel's strikes on Lebanon. 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

0: is, do I leave my 6 months emergency fund in my investment account, or do I pull it out and put it in a bank, or do I put it under my mattress?
1: In the sock drawer. Old
2: so
1: school.
2: It's more psychological than it is mathematical. Okay?
0: Okay.
2: Mathematically, you would be fine to just leave it sitting there. And you've got so much money. You've done so good. Congratulations. Way to go. You're a multimillionaire. You've got enough money that if you need $10,000 to, I don't know, bury a relative that died broke in Seattle, okay, and whatever, right? I'm making this up, right? But you could just reach over to the mutual fund and do a withdrawal, right?
0: Yep.
2: Wouldn't be a big deal. And so mathematically, that's okay. I personally would coach you, though, to set and label something as an emergency fund. And that's psychological. Okay. And the reason is, I don't know if it needs to be 6 months. It could only be three. That's fine. And just put it in a high-yield savings account at Fairwinds Credit Union or something like that, okay? And just something simple. And the reason is, then when an emergency hits, you don't start and think, okay, is this a good time to pull money out of my mutual fund? Because it could hit the day that Trump bombs Iran and the market drops 3% that day.
1: And Kim's like, I'll just
2: I'll just put it on a credit card and pay it off after the bombing is over. You know? This is the kind of crap that goes through our minds if we're only doing math. And it's almost always the way life works. You know what I mean? That the emergency happens at exactly the wrong time. That's part of why they call it an emergency. And so I like having that money sitting over there in a stupid, underperforming, high-yield savings account. It's not doing nearly as good as my investments. That's what I mean by stupid, okay? But its purpose is not to invest. Its purpose is a buffer for me to keep my hands off my investments.
0: Gotcha.
2: So that's psychological, right?
0: Yep.
2: If 100% of the time we all knew we would dip into the S&P index fund and pull the money out for the emergency, no matter what the market was doing, but we just don't. We always play these mental gymnastics with ourselves. And so I have to trick myself into being smart.
1: Yeah. Well, and there's just like an ease to having that high yield savings account. And we have Fairwinds, and it's on the app, and we have that. And then we have a whole other, you know, high yield savings account that we have for other savings that we're doing. But just that emergency fund, it's stayed there, and we'll beef it up still. Like one side, we still have that. And
2: the reality is you probably, honestly, Tristan, in your situation, Rachel's situation, my situation, we have an emergency. You probably got it in checking. You're probably not even going to touch the emergency fund. But having it there, there's just this weird little thing. And 3 months is fine. You don't need six. Because you've got a bazillion months in good after-tax investments. And so you're fine. You're not going to have a problem. It's just a matter of remembering that personal finance is 80% behavior, and I have to account for behaviors when I make these decisions. So it's an excellent question, by the way. And again, congratulations. I'm so proud of you. You've done so well. Millions of dollars. Wow. Very cool. All right. Bianca is in Tampa. Hey, Bianca, what's up?
3: Hi. Thank you so much for taking my call.
2: Sure. How can we help?
3: So my husband and I, we're so thankful we got introduced to Financial Peace University through our church. And I would say over the last year and a half, we've paid off all of our debt.
2: Wow.
3: Credit card, student loan, my husband's car payment. And I mean, we've been kind of working on this before, but we just really started focusing on it after we enrolled in Financial Peace University. And so we're at this point where we have our emergency fund set up. We're doing retirement, putting money away for our kids. But there's a caveat of I'm still leasing a car, and we didn't pay that off because we had this belief of like, it's not really mine anyways, because we've just been borrowing it, leasing it. And it has $10,000 left on the lease for about a year and a half. And I'm wondering if I should just pay that off.
2: Yes.

0: Okay. Should I buy out the lease? Is there any benefit to buying out the lease when the car is done? Okay.
1: No, you're buying it out now.
0: Okay. So you think I should just pay it off?
1: $10,000. Wait a minute. Is $10,000 the remaining payments on the lease or the buyout?
0: That's the remaining payment for the lease. The buyout is $42,000.
1: Okay. Mm. Do you have $42,000?
0: Yes, but I...
2: Do you like the car that much?
1: If you want the car, pay your car off. If you don't, then you need to sell your car.
0: And so... I guess because I don't own it, it's a lease.
1: No, you own it. Okay, it's an alternative method of financing, and it's a horrible method of financing. You have a car payment. Yeah. We need to get rid of your car payment.
0: Okay. So just pay off the remaining lease balance, which is
1: $10,000. No, you need to pay off $42,000, or you need to get rid of the car.
0: Okay.
1: One of the two.
0: Okay.
1: So what's your household income?
0: We're around $180,000 a year.
1: Okay. Well, you're doing really, really good, except you did some mental gymnastics on whether or not you actually own this car, trying to not deal with it.
2: It feels like you're renting it, though, is what the lease, like, psychologically
1: makes you feel like it. No, this is not Hertz. This is not Hertz. This is Lexus, okay? And so, yeah, pay it off or dump it. It's just like you have a car debt. Just pretend like you have a car payment and a car debt, because you do. You have a car payment and you have a $42,000 payoff. And you have $42,000 in the account. Look at the car. Do I like the car? $42,000 worth. If I don't, it's time to sell the car. If I do like the car, then pay it off and keep it. You can do that, making $180,000. You're doing really good. Everything else that you told me is on point. You just managed to do an avoidance technique here. And I just sidestepped that thing and just let it drive on by. No pun intended. Yeah. And so, but no, it's still there. So, folks, here's the thing, and let's go deeper into her her position, I guess, on this. Car leasing is now 78% of the new cars that leave the lot. And a car lease, when you back out the numbers on it, and a closed-end lease works like this. You have a series of payments. At the end of the payments, you then pay a lump sum to own the car, or you turn the car in, okay? And that's you can run a financial, put those numbers, that stream of payments and a lump sum into a financial calculator, as opposed to the actual MSRP, the sticker price, and back out what the cost is of what's called cost of capital in a lease. And that is your interest rate. On average, it's 14.2% right now. So you borrowed money at 14% to buy your car on payments. And the car company knows that. That's why 78% of them leave the lot right now are leases. They make more money on leases than they do putting you on payments.
2: So there's more lease cars than just having a car loan.
1: Yep. And not included in the car debt that we're seeing increase. You know, we've noticed that we hit the trillion mark the other day with car debt.
2: Mm-hmm.
1: That's not even in the leases, because leases are not technically, as she pointed out, considered debt. However, it's exactly what they are. It's a contract to pay payments. That's debt. And it's at a 14% interest rate, cost of capital. Okay? And so, and guess what? They don't disclose the interest rate. You know why? Federal Trade Commission disclosure regulations do not apply because it's not considered borrow money. So they're sidestepping everything and screwing you people. Hello, Ford Motor Company. Hello, General Motors. Hello, Toyota. You're screwing people and you're getting away with it.

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2: It's a jammed up.

0: It's a jammed up afternoon. This traffic report is sponsored by Lowe's. Plenty of delays leaving the shore. I'm going to start with westbound EC Expressway. That is not too bad until you start to get toward Williamstown. 73 to Williamstown could be up to a 5-minute delay. Parkway North, that's heavy between Ocean City and Summers Point. Bigger jam for Delsey Drive. Northbound approaching Beaver Dam Road up to Petersburg Road. That's really at a crawl right now with about a 15-minute delay. North on 347, roughly 5-minute delay, Hunters Mill Road up to Delsey Drive. 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
2: Google is releasing the final version of the Android 17 operating system. This week's announcement also includes AI upgrades for Pixel. It comes as Apple scrambles to roll out more AI upgrades by September. Threads is adding more personalization as it passes 500 million monthly users. The Meta-owned social media company will now let users control more of what they see in their feed. The so-called Your Algo feature is available in the US, the UK, New Zealand, Australia, and Canada. SpaceX is buying an AI coding company for $60 billion in stock. According to a securities filing on Thursday, Cursor will now become a wholly owned subsidiary of SpaceX upon closing the deal in the third quarter of 2026. The AI coding startup will help Elon Musk's XAI catch up with the competition. And American consumers do not have a good impression of AI products. That's according to a new survey by WordPress parent company Automattic. It finds that 60% of Americans say AI brands are a turnoff, and 86% don't fully yet trust AI. Tech Report, I'm Mark Mayfield.
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1: Tristan is in Savannah. Hi, Tristan. How are you?
2: Hey, brother. How you doing?
1: Better than I deserve. What's up?
2: Hey, so my wife and I are getting married next month, and we're blessed to be in a good financial position. But my question to you is, if you're starting over, what principles would you follow to build a strong family and lasting wealth over the next few decades?
1: Wow. That's an eight-hour seminar. It's a really good question. There's a lot of layers to that.
2: I agree.
3: And are you asking beyond money, Tristan?
1: Yeah, he said strong family.
2: Mm-hmm. Yeah, mm-hmm. I agree. It's beyond money. We're blessed to be in the position that we are financially, so money's not really an issue. Mm-hmm.
1: The way the Ramseys would view this at my house is it would start with a foundation of faith. And so we would start with a spiritual foundation and say, all right, God is in charge, and now let's learn what he would say about these things. And that's where a lot of the things we teach here on the air have come from, is from Scripture. We present them in a non-Scripture, non-weird way, but most of the time. But the it comes down to, okay, how are we going to do this? And so an example of that would be, one of the things I learned when I started over was that I didn't ask my wife's opinion about anything. I just went and did whatever I wanted to do. And she was okay with that because she was raising babies and I was running a business. And so she didn't really want to go look at every piece of real estate I was buying. I was in the real estate business and I didn't ask her opinion. And so that's a huge mistake, to not be constantly communicating about the items in our life. And so, who can find a virtuous wife? For her worth is far above rubies. The heart of her husband safely trusts her, and he will have no lack of gain. And so once Sharon and I got aligned with, I don't make big financial decisions, she doesn't make big financial decisions, and we're in agreement on a budget, without the two of us knowing everything and being aligned on that. And so, I had some 14-year-old Sea-Doos at the lake house, and so I bought new Sea-Doos the other day at the lake house to upgrade for the grandkids and everybody to ride on. But I didn't, just call up the Sea-Doo dealership and go, bring me some Sea-Doos. I said, hey, Sharon, one of them's messed up. We're getting some work done on them. We talked through what the situation was. It looks like the stupid things are, time to upgrade. And we got the money. Any issue with that? No, none whatsoever. But she did not walk down on the dock and go, aren't those new? That didn't happen that way. So we're in agreement. We're in alignment. That's a big deal. And that has saved me. Like, we don't make large generosity plays, philanthropy. We don't write large checks to ministries in support of them without us both talking about it and praying about it. So we make decisions together. That's principle number one. Mm-hmm. And that's a big deal. That saved me a lot of angst in my marriage and my relationship, and it's also saved me a lot of money because it kept me from doing some stupid stuff I would have done probably on my own without her speaking into it. And she might have done on her own without me speaking into it. So I think that a spiritual foundation, and out of that comes things like, I will have no lack of gain if I listen to my virtuous wife. Mm-hmm. And so out of that comes, a godly man leaves an inheritance to his children's children. And so I'm going to plan an estate that changes my family tree. And that includes the character of the people I'm leaving the money to. If they're of poor character and I leave them money, it ruins their life. Because you become more of what you are when you get more money. And so, and we started talking about that to Rachel Cruz when she was 3 years old, to her brother and her sister when they were 3 years old. So, you have to be a worthy steward. If you're faithful in the little things, you'll be given more to manage. This is a teaching for your children. So I'm going to teach my children to give so that they don't think the whole world's about them. They're not going to be entitled little brats. Right? It's not about you. Yeah. And so I'm going to teach them to be givers. I'm going to teach them to

0: save, which is a sign that they have some discipline, and they can delay pleasure, which is a sign of emotional maturity. I'm going to teach them to spend and enjoy their lives, because our Heavenly Father, if we being evil know how to give good gifts to our kids, how much more so the blessings come from Him. And so all of these things come out of that whole mindset. So Rachel, you kind of sat and experienced that, I guess, mm-hmm. on the other side, being raised in that environment, imperfect, not perfect.
1: Yeah.
0: But it was very intentional.
1: Yeah, very much so. And I think, you know, money can easily become an over safety net, if you will.
0: Yeah. Yep.
1: And so you have to be careful of this balance, and that's why the generosity piece I think is really big. I feel like it keeps you in check. When you write a literal big check,

0: become the center point of your life, because you have the ability to go do whatever you want because you have the money, right? And so that it can easily become that your life is about you, that orbit. We put them back. Tristan, I was going to ask you, is this, do you guys have kids? Is this your first marriage, or you got, where
1: you? This is our first marriage.
0: Okay.
1: We are both faith-based. Good.
0: How old are you guys?
1: I'm 29. She is 25.
0: Okay. Yeah, that's great. And I'll just say for Winston and I feel like one of the things we've learned, and we've been married 16 years, so there's a lot of people been married much longer than us that probably have more thoughts on the marriage piece, but I have found the healthier we are as individuals, the better our marriage is. Like when I find that Winston is like working on himself and he's doing work over here, and if I'm doing that, learning and growing over here, like there's something about that where I think for a little piece of me getting into this, I thought marriage is the missing link and that's what's going to like create this better person of who I am. And I think the more we've gotten into it, the more I'm like, wow, when Rachel takes care of herself, she's a better version of her. And same with Winston. And it's created a healthier marriage when that's been our perspective. And so there's something great in that. And then the thing that you told me early on in marriage, which I loved, was just serve each other. I think I was so worried about the roles and who's supposed to do what and what marriage formulas it's supposed to look like. And I remember you said, Dad, just serve each other. And there's something beautiful in that. Each of you has a voice. Each of your opinions matter. And so there's not that hierarchy really wasn't, I didn't see that as much with you and Mom. It was a very equal level playing field.
2: Yeah,
0: with
2: by, each the, other time, by the time you were old enough to see it, that was there.
0: As
2: because
0: husband
2: because
0: and wife.
2: Of what I just described.
0: Exactly,
2: but
0: yeah.
2: Before you were born,
0: but I think
2: it
0: that's,
2: wasn't.
0: I think that's big. Yeah. I think that is for each of you to feel like you are heard and respected is big.
2: Yeah, submit yourselves one to another, says in Ephesians. Okay, that's serving each other.
0: Mm-hmm.
2: You know, and so I'm going to put your needs ahead of mine. I'm going to put the needs of the
0: family
2: unit ahead of my own little selfish desire for a new pair of shoes or purse or a gun or a car or a fill-in-the-blank thing.
0: Yep.
2: And there's nothing wrong with any of those things. By the way, Ramsey's have all those things. Sharon this week, Dave this week, you know, every one of those things. But it's not; those are not ahead of the good of the family unit's goals.
0: Mm-hmm.
2: It's not ahead of, they're not going to interrupt my generosity because I bought too many guns.
0: Right, right.
2: They're not going to interrupt my generosity because I bought some Sea-Doos.
0: Yeah, and another a myth that I think we can kind of get into as well is that if I just have enough money, there's a level that problems, for the most part, kind of go away because I can just fix them. You know what I mean?
2: Like, no, the more crap you own, the more repairmen you have to know.
0: Well, that, but also, like, you're still human and people, and you're, you know what I mean? Like, it's still... Life is still going to happen.
2: No,
0: and so it's not this over safety net like I was saying earlier. And there's something that I think I don't know, we can kind of creep into.
2: Yeah.
0: And then you're like, oh gosh, but it's not like,
2: well,
0: I'm almost
2: we're worshiping. We're getting our, we see God
0: safety.
2: Is, you don't say God is my provider. You say my mutual fund is.
0: Yeah, right. Yeah.
2: And that's a dangerous spiritual ground.
0: Yeah.
2: Yeah, I agree with you completely.

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1: Hoping for the best, I'm Paul Stevens, Fox News. A group led by Vice President J.D. Vance from the U.S. now in Switzerland for talks with Iranian officials as both sides continue efforts to reach a peace deal in the Middle East. All this coming as Iran says it's closing the Strait of Hormuz, the U.S. saying that is not happening, and President Trump chiming in with a threat to impose tolls on the strait if a peace deal is not reached.
2: President Trump telling Fox News that the U.S. may take over the strait in the future if they have to and collect tolls. The president described this as the United States being the guardian angel of the Strait of Hormuz and the Middle East. And the president said ultimately that would involve the U.S. taking 20% of the oil that passes through the strait. This comes in reaction to the Iranians saying they will close the Strait of Hormuz in response to Israeli strikes against Hezbollah in Lebanon. President Trump tells Fox News he spoke with Iranian officials overnight and said, you close it and you won't have a country. He went on to tell these officials, you won't even make it back to your effing country.
1: And that's Fox's Trey Yingston, Tel Aviv. Speaking of Mr. Trump, could he change ICE to become nice?
3: The question posed to respondents on President Trump's Truth Social website asked, should ICE, Immigration and Customs Enforcement, be changed to NICE, National Immigration and Customs Enforcement? In the post, President Trump said, ICE has been abused by fake news media at levels never seen before. He called ICE great patriots who do a fantastic job. The president said the name change would totally discombobulate crooked, dishonest, and unpatriotic reporters and journalists who'd have to say, we went to a NICE facility today, or NICE agents have deported a violent drug dealer. The president suggested the name change would make the fake news media go totally crazy. Deborah Valentine, Fox News.
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1: Three people reported killed after a small plane crashed in a wooded residential area in Bowie, Maryland late last night. Authorities say the aircraft, believed to be on a training flight from New Jersey, went down near a neighborhood playground. Investigators now working to figure out what happened. The NTSB has been called in. Some folks, including a former Olympian, have been arrested for allegedly vandalizing the newly renovated Lincoln Memorial reflecting pool in D.C.
5: Former Olympian arrested for allegedly vandalizing the recently renovated pool here in the nation's capital. 67-year-old David Hearn, a three-time Olympic canoeist, claims he was just cycling by when he noticed a piece of the pool's liner floating in the water, but apparently authorities didn't buy his story, and now they're accusing him of being one of several individuals trying to sabotage the project with a pair of arrests so far. In fact, the president said as much in a post to Truth Social, announcing, quote, many additional people have been arrested for having to do with this disgraceful vandalism of our beautiful reflecting pool. What these terrible vandals have done is a true affront to both Presidents George Washington and Abraham Lincoln and should be dealt with accordingly.
1: And that's Fox's Kevin Cork in D.C. The recently restored reflecting pool is being repaired after algae and some coating issues emerged. Crews racing to fix it by the 4th of July. Visitors to Grand Canyon National Park being warned now about dangerous heat coming up in the new week. Temperatures near the canyon floor expected to reach the neighborhood of 110 degrees. Officials are urging hikers to avoid strenuous activity during the peak heat hours. Lots of FIFA World Cup action happening today. Spain playing Saudi Arabia. Belgium faces off against Iran. Uruguay takes on Cape Verde. The late match featuring New Zealand. They take on the squad from Egypt.

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2: The Democrat Party is a very evil institution that invites within its ranks very evil people. 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I don't think it ever did, but it certainly does not. It's exposing itself, ladies and gentlemen.
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3: Your WPG Talk Radio 95.5 AccuWeather forecast for South Jersey. This afternoon will be very warm with a mix of clouds and sunshine, perfect for Father's Day activities. We expect a high of 89 degrees. Tonight will be partly cloudy with a low of 60. Tomorrow anticipate cloudy skies with a chance of a morning shower, followed by a couple of showers and possibly a heavy thunderstorm later in the afternoon. Thunderstorms may bring flash flooding and localized damaging wind gusts. The temperature will reach a high of 88 degrees. I'm AccuWeather meteorologist Joe Lundberg on WPG Talk Radio 95.5.

0: Welcome back to the Ramsey Show in the Fairwinds Credit Union studio. Kim is in Baltimore. Hi, Kim. How are you?
1: Well, I've been better. So I'm sort of in a crisis situation at the moment, and I really need some advice. I'm a 53-year-old stay-at-home mom. I've been married 23 years. About 3 years into our marriage, my husband asked me to quit my career to help open a business. So I did so. I worked in the business with him for about 2 years. And then we got pregnant, started a family, had kids. So I've been staying at home with the kids for the past 17 years. Since then, he's controlled everything. He doesn't let me have access to any kind of accounts. I know nothing. He doesn't let me have access to anything. I get an allowance on the credit card once a month. Once that allowance cuts off, it's done for the month, and I have to wait till the next month to have money again. That allowance is supposed to cover my gas, everything for the kids, food, stuff like that. It's not a very generous amount.
0: How long has that been going on?
1: Oh, that's been going on the better part of the 17 years, pretty much.
0: Why have you tolerated it for 17 years?
1: Because I'm an idiot. I was scared. I've been scared.
0: What are you scared of? Him?
1: I'm scared of him, yeah. And I'm scared, like, anytime I go up against him, he punishes me by, like, taking stuff away or making my life even harder. And anyway, I have no access to anything. And he gets a text message, even with the credit card.
0: How long has he been hitting you?
1: He doesn't hit me. It's all verbal. He doesn't hit me at all. It's just verbal and financial.
0: Where is your family?
1: They're all gone. I don't have anybody. And he has parents locally that will stop at nothing to help him.
0: Wait a minute. I don't care about him anymore. So your mom and dad are gone?
1: Yes. They've been gone for 20 years.
0: Your siblings are gone?
1: My sister, yes, she committed suicide. I have one sister, but she basically not anyone that could give me any support. She's an alcoholic and not in a good place.
2: Do you have kids, Kim?
0: Yeah.
1: I do. I have two kids, twins, boys.
0: How old are they?
1: They're 17. But this gets worse. So anyway, I recently found out he's having an affair.
0: Shocking.
1: He's secretly behind my back. Mm-hmm. Yeah, right. Secretly behind my back, he's in the process of opening a second location of our business with her, so she has somewhere to work. He doesn't know that I know any of this information yet. He recently went to the bank to get a new business loan to open this shop. I don't know how that's going to play into, like, debt. You know, like, is he opening this shop and making it look like he has more debt and, you know, wanting to divorce me? I did see that he had reached out about looking to get a divorce with an attorney. His father is his accountant, and him and his father hide everything. Basically, they make it look like the business is a loss every year, but every single thing that he buys, right down to his ED medication, goes on a business card. So he's paying for everything with business expenses, but then claiming that he doesn't make anything. And like I said, his dad and him hide all of this. So right now, I'm in the house with him. He doesn't know that I know that he's having the affair or starting a new business. I don't know what to do. I don't have any funds to get an attorney. In fact, he's laughed at me before in the past when I've brought up divorce, and he laughed in my face and told me that I don't have access to money and that I could never fight him because I can't afford an attorney. And he's right. So I don't know what to do right now. I have so many legal questions to ask.
0: Yeah.
1: Let's
0: first establish that he's full of crap, okay? You have access to all kinds of money once your attorney shuts him down and takes half of what is in the accounts. And then Maryland, they'll do that fairly quickly. And so, you know, if you get half of everything that's in his accounts, you got plenty of money for an attorney to fight him for years. And so he's bluffing, or he's an idiot and doesn't know what he's talking about, or both. But he's just got you buffaloed, is what we would call it. Got you cowed.

0: And you believe that he is stronger and smarter than he is, and he's not.
1: Right.
0: He's not that bright. He's not that smart, and he doesn't have the law on his side. So, yeah, you do need an attorney, and you do need to leave as soon as you possibly can, and you do need to load the kids up and take them with you. But we just got to figure out where you're going to go. Are you going to go to a domestic violence shelter? Are you going to call your church, talk to your pastor? And then you get on the phone once you get out of there and find some find some legal counsel that will take on this guy. And because legal counsel can get paid, they just got to get paid out of those accounts that he has control of. And it's very possible, very easy. Now, you can't give him a $10,000 deposit up front because you don't have $10,000, okay? But you can explain to him what's going on here. And some good divorce attorney would kind of think this is going to be fun.
1: Right.
0: They're going to mop the floor with him.
1: I know there's a good local attorney I've called. I have an appointment with her, but okay. It's her first available appointment. It's not until August the 18th.
0: Well, call her up and tell her you have a toxic, abusive situation, and you need to move the attorney. You need to get an appointment sooner.
1: I've told them that. That's the first they have. I've tried a couple times. They did put me on a waiting list.
0: Well, then call another attorney. And call another attorney.
1: Okay.
0: You have to be done letting other people set the agenda in your life. An attorney that can't see me till August might not be my attorney. A guy who won't give me any money might not be my husband. A guy who has an affair, probably not going to be my husband. The accountant who's his father and is committing fraud to avoid taxes might go to jail.
1: Right.
0: I mean, by the way, tax fraud is criminal.
1: Right.
0: So what you were describing there not only doesn't survive an audit, but if the IRS proves it's intentional, then all players might go to jail, the accountant's father and the moron husband. And so, you know, maybe call to the IRS and say, hey, you've got some players over here. Y'all ought to check out.
1: Am I correct in my thought that he's not legally allowed to be putting all this stuff on business expense? Like, I mean,
0: that's what I'm talking about.
1: Everything.
0: That's what I'm talking about.
1: I mean, that's not legal, right?
0: No, it's not. And at a minimum, it doesn't survive an audit. And a maximum, it could be criminal.
2: And depending if they're hiding income and revenue from the company, so they don't pay taxes. That's
0: criminal.
1: Mm-hmm. Right.
0: There's tax avoidance, and then there's tax fraud. There's two different things, okay? So anyway, but that's not the issue here. That's just... is one more notch in the belt that says this is a bad guy. It doesn't really affect you because you're not going to be there anymore.
1: Right.
0: So, yeah, are you involved in a church at all?
1: I am not.
0: Okay. All right, hang on. I'm going to have Christian pick up, and we're going to hook you up with one of our financial coaches in the area and get you plugged in with a good church and get you plugged in with some good attorneys and see if we can't get you out of there pretty quick. Because this is done.
2: Terrible. I'm so sorry,
0: Kim. It's a horrible situation. What you've described is not something anyone should stay in.

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3: This traffic report is sponsored by Stand Up To Cancer. The Atlantic City Expressway east and westbound mostly doing okay. Garden State Parkway northbound heavy volume between Route 4322 and the Atlantic City Expressway. Black Horse Pike east and westbound typical traffic light delays between Wrangleboro Road and English Creek Avenue. The White Horse Pike is looking good in both directions. Route 9 north and southbound just a little bit sluggish approaching the big traffic lights. Route 49 westbound slow approaching Woodbine Road. Delsey Drive northbound is jammed. Beaver Dam Road to Petersburg Road. 347 northbound is sluggish approaching to 47 Merge. Route 83, no problems. On Route 40, there's a crash investigation westbound right near Spruce Avenue in Egg Harbor Township. All lanes are closed. I'm Rich Russo in the WPG Talk Radio 95.5 South Jersey Traffic Center.
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2: John is in Minneapolis. Hi, John. How are you?
3: I'm doing good. How about yourself?
2: Better than I deserve. What's up?
3: Well, I wanted to kind of pick your brain on my situation. So I am debating filing bankruptcy, getting a secured credit card to potentially buy my first house in 2 years. Right around COVID, I got myself into about 12 grand worth of debt, and I could pay $1,500, file Chapter 7, and start saving now. It is relevant to say that I got a better job since then. I now make anywhere between 10 and 25K a month. But I also have a girlfriend.
2: You make 10 to 25K a month, and you're worried about $12,000 in debt?
3: Yeah.
2: You realize how lame that sounds?
3: I know. Yeah, but I'm also taxed at a heavier rate because it's considered commission.
2: Whoopee! You make $25,000 a month. You could have lived on 12 and paid off 12 in 1 month.
3: So you don't think it's worth it to save the money?
2: Oh, I think it's asinine. You make so much money. Go pay your bill,
3: dude.
2: It's
3: up and down. It's up and down, Dave.
2: Well, between 10 and 25, cry me a river.
4: $120,000
2: to 250.
4: John, you got $12,000 of debt. That's it.
2: You didn't call me with $1.2 million in debt.
3: Right. I guess it does sound silly.
2: Yeah. Okay. So let me back up 3 steps. Okay. This income is very new, isn't it?
3: Yes.
2: Yeah. And that's why you haven't done the calculation I just did. Okay. So if you make $10,000 a month, that's $120,000 a year. If you make $25,000 a month, that's $300,000 a year. So you're making $100,500 to $300,000 somewhere in there in the coming months, but your brain has not caught up with that math yet because you've never made that before. And you certainly hadn't made it lately.
3: Right. And, well, I'm also, my girlfriend has good credit, and I'm trying to get mine back on track, but I have to take care of this debt first.
4: Well, the bankruptcy won't help that, John.
2: Bankruptcy puts you out of the house business for 2 to 3 years. And, by the way, they're not going to let you file Chapter 7. There's a means test. When you go to file a Chapter 7, which wipes all the credit card debt out, and the means test says, looking at your income, do you have the ability to pay this back? And the judge is going to go, uh-huh, and they're going to throw you into a Chapter 13 for 5 years. So your plan's not going to work, even if I would go along with it. I'm not going to go along with it because it's not good for you. So what would be much better is, so you were making nothing before, hardly. I mean, you must have had no income, not had a low income before, did you?
3: Like 6 to 8 grand a month. Yeah, it wasn't that much.
2: Well, that's more than I was thinking.
4: Not bad, John. What's your lifestyle like? I don't understand.
2: What are you doing with all this money?
4: If you don't have a house, how much is your rent?
3: My rent is only $900. I had a repossession of a vehicle, and I've since cleared off a lot of my debt, but I still have this chunk hanging. And I went down, I bought two used cheap cars that we got in on trade at the dealership, so I had good deals on. And so I haven't planned on, that's what I kind of do, is just plan on keep paying cash for vehicles. But my girlfriend, I want to upgrade her vehicle, and I'm also helping her wipe out her credit card.
2: No.
4: John, you're talking about filing for bankruptcy and upgrading your girlfriend's vehicle in one sentence. No, I think your priorities are all over the place. Do you feel that? Do you feel chaotic?
2: Do you sell cars for a living?
3: I'm a finance manager at a Ford dealership.
2: Okay, I thought so. Okay. All right, so let's slow down a little bit. All right. Girlfriend

0: has started to become, in this conversation, high maintenance. She wants a car. She wants a house.
1: She doesn't want a car, but she gets nothing
0: until you get your grown-up life straightened out, honey. You got to get your grown-up life straightened out, and you don't be buying cars for people you aren't married to and buying houses with people you're not married to. And you certainly don't do that to make them happy, because they're not worth being married to if that's what makes them happy. So, warning. Okay. So now, we're going to set her aside and let her have her little life while we date her. And we're going to look at John. Now, John makes $6,000 to $8,000 to $10,000 to $25,000 a month. So I want John to sit down and say, do the math. You know how to do math. You're a finance manager, for God's sakes. Sit down and do the math and say, okay, where is my $10,000 going? Where is my $12,000 going? Where is my $8,000 going? And then make it behave. I want you to buy food, shelter, clothes. You have $900 rent. Very good. Okay. Pay the cars off. Any car that is in your name needs to get paid off or sold, and you need to clear these debts. Now, then, as you know, you're sitting in the chair looking at credit reports every day. Credit reports age out. Anything that is not a bankruptcy stays on 7 years, but approximately 3 to 4 years out, an old repo, an old defaulted credit card that has now been paid off and made good, an old repo that has been cleared up and made good, the deficit has been negotiated out, all of that that's 3 or 4 years old hardly counts against you anymore. It might bump your credit score, but you can go get a house. But you need to put these things all paid off, all cleared, so you can get the credit report clock ticking, because when they tick off 7 years, they will all disappear. Right. But Chapter 7 bankruptcy is 10 years, though, my friend. It stays on there 10 years. And when you have them fill out an application in your office at Ford to get a Ford Motor Credit loan, it doesn't say if you file bankruptcy, it doesn't show up on your credit report. It says, have you ever filed bankruptcy? And if you say no and you have, that's fraud. So the answer is, you've for the rest of your life, you have to say, I filed bankruptcy while I was making $15,000 a month and I had $12,000 worth of debt. That would be stupid. You don't want to do that.
2: I'm at a loss for words. That doesn't
0: really
2: happen ever. I'm just confused. I just can't get in his brain. I'm not sure. I don't understand
0: Girlfriend.
2: His logic. No, maybe.
0: She wants a nice car, she wants a nice house, and he wants to impress her.
2: But that has nothing to do with him filing bankruptcy. I mean, like, I just don't
0: know. He thinks it's the shortest way to get there.
2: Of all of it, though, it just makes no sense. So, yeah, John, I would make it a goal. Live on $4,000 a month. It's plenty with your rent, lights, cell phone insurance, and throw $6,000 this month at the debt, and the next month the same. You're completely debt-free. Get an emergency fund, and I would work on John. There's a lot of you said she wants a new car. It's like, no, she doesn't want to. I want. There's a lot of ego in all of this. I would do some work on John if I were you, John. I would. I'd get to the bottom of what some of this that you're grasping at. You're grasping at a reality that's not there, and it's so interesting to hear you talk about it, because I don't know. I don't get it. I'm at a loss. I am at a loss.
0: Yeah.
2: And I think our audience is too. Everyone we all just kept looking at each other. Like, no. I don't get it. I don't know.
0: Well, it's.
2: And bankruptcy is the most extreme. I think that's it too. Bankruptcy is the most extreme. I think if he called and was like, I don't know, I'm thinking about doing debt collections and letting it go, you know, letting it go to be bad debt and be sold and then try to negotiate it. Like, even that, I'm like, okay, that's not a smart thing. But bankruptcy, I'm like, that's just the most one of the most extreme things that you can do to yourself financially.
0: But somebody on TikTok told him that in 2 years he can get a house if he has no debt starting today. And the best way to get rid of the debt is bankruptcy.
2: Yeah.
0: And
2: yeah,
0: all of that, of course, was TikTok law, which isn't real law and isn't how bankruptcy really works. There's a means test.

0: very empathetic.
1: When you
0: with
1: go
0: John.
1: In, when you go in, I'm not.
0: You were,
1: I'm just
0: though.
1: Trying to. I'm just trying
0: you
1: to
0: were,
1: help.
0: That...
1: I'm just trying to make sure he hears me. That's all.
0: John, we
1: that's,
0: are for
1: that's
0: you.
1: Not
0: we
1: empathy.
0: Are for you. I
1: we
0: hope
1: want
0: that,
1: you to win.
0: Yeah, I don't want that to be shameful.
1: We're
0: quite
1: just
0: not
1: confused
0: shameful.
1: By you.
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4: Your WPG Talk Radio 95.5 AccuWeather forecast for South Jersey. This afternoon will be very warm with a mix of clouds and sunshine, perfect for Father's Day activities. We expect a high of 89 degrees. Tonight will be partly cloudy with a low of 60. Tomorrow anticipate cloudy skies with a chance of a morning shower, followed by a couple of showers and possibly a heavy thunderstorm later in the afternoon. Thunderstorms may bring flash flooding and localized damaging wind gusts. The temperature will reach a high of 88 degrees. I'm AccuWeather meteorologist Joe Lundberg on WPG Talk Radio 95.5.
5: News. I'm Ted Lindner. Vice President J.D. Vance in Switzerland for talks with Iran following their signing of a 60-day memorandum of agreement. This is President Trump continues to warn Iran if they close down the Strait of Hormuz, what will happen?
6: He went on to say if they don't make a deal, we'll collect tolls. We may take over the Strait if we have to. The president says the U.S. could become the guardian angel of the Strait and the Middle East and take 20% of the oil.
5: That's Fox's Trey Yingst. Three people were killed after a small plane crash in a wooded residential area in Bowie, Maryland, Saturday night. Authorities say that the aircraft, believed to be on a training flight from New Jersey, went down near a neighborhood playground. Investigators were working to determine what caused that deadly crash. The NTSB is now leading that ongoing investigation. 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
1: Today's question comes from Max in Ohio. I am a 70-year-old retiree. My wife and I prepared well for retirement and have no debt, including our home. I would like to lease a car for 3 years and then give it back and repeat the process every 3 years. At our age, I don't want to worry about paying for car maintenance. Considering that we can easily afford this, is it okay for us to lease rather than buy a car?
0: Leasing a car does not get rid of maintenance. You're still responsible for the maintenance. You're thinking because you're driving a newer car, you're not going to have any
1: need. Paying for maintenance is the... I wonder if the
0: maintenance is not included in a lease.
1: If the warranty for...
0: Well, the warranty would be on the new car, whether you bought it in cash or whether you leased it. And the quality of the car not needing as much maintenance might be what he's referring to. I want to drive a nice car so I don't have to worry about...
1: Well, he just said not worrying about paying for car maintenance. Yeah. Paying for...
0: Well, you do pay for car maintenance, but he don't have to pay for it if there's not much. Like a brand new car, you don't have a lot of maintenance on it.
1: Yeah, that's true. Yeah,
0: so that's what I'm thinking he's thinking about. I want to drive a nice car that doesn't require a lot of maintenance. Okay. If that's what you're saying, it's ridiculous to do it the way you're talking about. You should just buy the car and go buy a brand new car. It sounds like you're a multimillionaire. If you're a multimillionaire and you want to go buy a $100,000 car, go buy a car. Just write a check. And then 3 years later, if you feel like that car is getting old, then write another check, get you another one. And you're going to take a loss on that car, but you're going to take a bigger loss if you lease it, because 100% of the loss in value is built into the lease. So whatever you would lose by buying a new car and trading it every 3 years,
1: you're paying for it in the lease.
0: You're going to lose more than that by leasing, because the lease covers at least that plus a profit, plus a cost of capital.
1: And the interest, yeah.
0: So your theory breaks down. And if you think that leased cars have less maintenance than cars that are paid for, that are the same exact car, they don't. And there is no lease maintenance program. Now, you could rent one at Hertz, and Hertz will keep it, but that would be, like, super expensive, right? If you want to go over at Hertz or Dollar Rent-A-Car and rent you a car the whole time, they'll maintain their car. But you're going to pay through the nose for that, obviously, and that's not what you're talking about. So I'm thinking that what he's talking about is that a nicer car doesn't require as much maintenance.
1: And if I get a new car every 3 years, I'm not going to have as much.
0: And I don't have to worry about it. And if you can afford to do that and you want to do that, I don't have a problem with that at all. It's just you're losing a lot of money in the first 3 years is when a car loses its most value. Because cars lose 70% of their value in the first 5 years. And so a $100,000 car becomes a $30,000 car in 5 years. And so that's burning cash. But if you got a lot of money, you can afford to do that. Okay. I just bought a brand new Ford Bronco Raptor package. Okay. But I can afford for the thing to be worth nothing in a few years. I can afford for that. It's not going to affect my life. I've got enough margin. And if that's you got enough margin and you want to do this, I'm fine with that.
1: Mm-hmm.
0: You know, that's why you've worked. But don't
1: lease it.
0: Don't lease it. No. Horrible. Did I mention it's horrible? Rachel is in Huntsville. Hey, Rachel, what's up?
2: Hey, Dave. Okay, so I am newly married, and we are in the process of blending a family of five and getting a mortgage, taking care of a rental property, getting it set up to be rented, and still on baby step two. So right now, my question is...
0: Wait a minute. Rental property. One of you that had the house that's going to become a rental property used to be your house?
2: Yes.
0: Why don't you just sell it?
2: So he... that could be a possibility.
0: Yeah, it is a possibility. Clear up all your debt.
2: So it's a tiny home, and it probably wouldn't clear up all the debt. It might bring 130. And good. So the house that

0: we're in now, it was a fully remodel, so I have to refinance it because I have a HELOC on it, a personal loan, and the original $60,000 mortgage. So
1: yeah,
0: I need
1: but
0: to
1: if
0: put
1: you sell, how much
0: together.
1: Other debt do y'all have other than what you just mentioned?
0: I have it all out. So like $9,000 in credit cards, $7,000 mm-hmm. in student loans, an $18,000 car.
1: Okay. And that's not, and then on the house, you've got a first mortgage. It's how
0: 170.
1: Much? 170. And the HELOC is how much?
0: The first mortgage is 60.
1: I'm sorry, 60. And the HELOC is how much?
0: 88. And a $15,000 personal loan. So 170 total is what
1: the personal loan is on the house.
0: Yeah, it was just, I needed extra. I didn't want, okay. or didn't
1: so
0: have it in the HELOC.
1: 75, 150. So 200K. What's the house worth?
0: 235.
1: Woo. Okay. You maxed this thing out, didn't you? All right, and the tiny house yep. that's worth 130, what's owed on it?
0: Nothing.
1: Oh, perfect. Sell it. Clear up 9, 7, 18, 15, and then refinance the 60 and the 88 on a 15-year fixed.
0: Okay. I mean, my husband is really wanting the rental income. And
1: I don't
0: already
1: care.
0: Has someone.
1: That's stupid.
0: Yeah.
1: We're going to borrow on your home, your $235,000 house, to buy a tiny house for rental income. Gross.
0: Yeah.
1: No.
0: Yeah.
1: And it's effectively what we're talking about.
0: My original question was, you know, like right now with the mortgage, was I going to do a 15 or a 30? And I wanted, you know,
1: you're
0: going to
1: do a 15 because you're
0: going to
1: get rid of all this stinking debt.
0: Yeah.
1: When you only got 60
0: and
1: 88, when you only got 60 and 88, and that's your only debts, and you refinance those on a 15-year fixed right now, you're talking about 5.5 or so.
2: Which is pretty wild, Rachel, yeah.
1: 5.75. You're going to be in great shape. You're going to have mm-hmm. no payments anywhere. 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We don't trade
0: Even
1: a tiny house
0: tiny
1: rental.
0: Home may only bring $130.
1: I know, but you owe nothing on it, right?
0: Right.
1: Okay, so $130 in my hand will pay off $15,900.
2: 9, 7, 18.
1: You can even pay off a bunch of the HELOC. Pay down the HELOC.
0: Don't even do a refi of a mortgage.
1: I think you could pay off the HELOC and everything else and only have your first mortgage.
0: Yeah, with $60,000.
1: What's the interest rate on the 60?
0: 7.5.
1: A little rough, yeah.
0: And the ones that I'm looking at right now to do the refi of the house HELOC and personal loan, the 15-year is 6.625 and $1,700 a month.
1: Yeah, yeah. I wouldn't do that. I'd sell the tiny house and be debt free mm-hmm. with $60,000 owed on my home.
2: And then the thing
1: is, 100% free. Get on a budget with your new husband. The two of you throw your incomes in together and let's go get rich.
2: Yes, and then if you guys want to buy a tiny home and rent it out in a few years,
1: no,
2: you can
1: you
2: do
1: don't.
2: That. Well, if they want to, some
1: you
2: people.
1: Don't want to.
2: Dave doesn't want to. Rachel may
1: Gross.
2: Want to. You, Rachel, you may want to.
0: Yeah, well.
2: But if y'all do,
0: the
2: just do it with cash.
0: Has,
2: it like this is your ticket out.
1: A tiny home has a tiny market.
0: Yeah.
1: Nobody wants it.
0: Yep.
1: That's why it's just a fad. Yeah, no. If you get $130 for that thing and clean up all of this,
2: yes,
1: this
2: that's
1: is
2: your ticket.
1: Definitely what you want to do.
2: Mm-hmm.
1: And then you ask yourself, would I take a loan out on my home that has a $60,000 mortgage to buy a tiny home to rent? The answer would always be no. And effectively, if you don't sell it and do all this, it's the same thing.
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3: 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Atlantic City Expressway looks good in both directions. Garden State Parkway northbound, heavy volume between 4322 and the Atlantic City Expressway. On the Black Horse Pike westbound, there's a report of an accident right before Yubel Avenue. Traffic is jammed from Lincoln Avenue. Route 9 north is southbound, sluggish approaching the Black Horse Pike and the White Horse Pike. Route 49 westbound, slow approaching Woodbine Road. Route 83 westbound, a little slow approaching Delsey Drive, where northbound traffic is jammed from Beaver Dam Road to Petersburg Road. 347 northbound, jammed Hunter's Mill Road to the 47 merge, then Delsey Drive northbound is sluggish, approaching Weatherby Road. There's a crash investigation on Route 40 westbound, just before Spruce Avenue. All lanes are closed. I'm Rich Russo in the WPG Talk Radio 95.5 South Jersey Traffic Center.
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8: New research is tying a lower legal blood alcohol limit to fewer alcohol-related crash deaths. Researchers from Colorado State University and UC Irvine School of Medicine compared Utah with six neighboring states after Utah passed its .05 limit back in 2017. That means drivers can be legally over the limit after less alcohol than the .08 cutoff used in every other state. The study found Utah's alcohol-related deaths fell more than those in neighboring states, even as national alcohol impaired crash deaths rose 25%. There are lots of sunscreen products on the shelves these days, and a dermatologist from Cleveland Clinic, Dr. Jennifer Lucas, has some advice about what's best.
9: It should have the words broad spectrum on it, meaning it covers all the rays of the sun that are going to hit your skin. Water resistant or waterproof version so that it doesn't wash, rub off.
8: Health update. I'm Sarah Lee Kessler.

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2: All right, here's a technique that will help you. It's helped me a lot. Make decisions like our last caller's facing. And it's one of the reasons you will hear me be so incredulous and so quick and harsh to judge on something, because it's the technique I'm using. I'll just share it with you. Inside baseball. Okay, here we go. It's called a sunk cost analysis. A sunk cost analysis is simply this. You don't make decisions based on how you got here. You make decisions, that's the sunk cost. You make decisions based on where we're going. So 5 years from today, what do you want your life to look like? Not 5 years ago, all these things happened. You don't do your analysis based on all the trauma or the bad decisions, or the what you thought was a good decision, but now that you're married, it's not a good decision anymore, because you wouldn't do that if you were married, and all that kind of stuff. So all that matters now is we're getting married, and we're moving forward together. She's got some kids. She has a house. I have a tiny house. Okay, that's all that matters. How we got here, or what my little dream was prior to this, doesn't matter anymore. The way you can determine what's going to put me in the best shape 5 years from today is to reverse engineer where you are, okay? And you ask yourself the question, if I had that pile of money in the middle of my kitchen table, would I buy that item? You can do that with anything.
3: Mm-hmm.
2: You can look up, there's an old joke that says there's two great days of owning a boat, the day you buy it and the day you sell it. Right? Which means that usually by the time people get rid of a boat, they're sick of their boat. Now, I'm a boat person. I've got a couple of boats, and I'm not sick of them at all. They're excellent boats. They're Mastercrafts, world's best ski boat. There's an advertisement for you. And, but I'm not sick of them. But I do know what they're worth. And if I look down on the dock at that boat and I say, that boat, that's not true. I won't use real numbers. But let's just say that boat's worth $40,000, okay? And if I had $40,000 in the middle of the table, kitchen table, and I didn't own that boat, would I go buy that boat today? If the answer is no way, then sell the boat. Because you'd rather have the $40,000 than the boat. That's the reverse engineering of it, okay? So if you look up at her situation and you say, I can rent out my tiny $130,000 tiny house for $500 a month. Meanwhile, I can pay payments on $9,000 worth of credit card debt, $7,000 worth of student loans, $18,000 worth of car, $15,000 worth of personal loan, and $88,000 worth of HELOC. Those payments are going to be a lot more than the rent that tiny house will bring in, and that tiny house being sold will clear up all of those payments. So the way you would reverse engineer that and say, if I didn't own this tiny house and the only way I could buy it would be to borrow 88 on a HELOC, 15 on a personal loan, 9 on a credit card, 7 on a student loan, and 18 on my car to go buy this tiny house, would I go buy this tiny house by doing it that way? And the answer is hell no. Not even close. You wouldn't even think about doing that. You know? Not even close. You know, no way would you trade a $500 rental income for getting rid of all those payments. Ever. No way. Doesn't make sense. And so that's why it's instantaneous for me to give that answer. But all I did was I just reverse engineered it. Is if you didn't own it and you had $130,000 sitting in the middle of the kitchen table and you could either pay off all of this debt with it or you could go buy a tiny house. Well, no one in their right mind would go buy the tiny house. It's a ludicrous mathematical equation. Not even.

0: even close. And it doesn't matter how we got here. That's where we are. Mm-hmm. So you reverse engineer it and you ask yourself, would I do that? No, I would not do that. It'd be asinine to do that. I'm not doing that. And so that's why we can answer her with such force so quickly. And you can do that for yourself anytime. You say, okay, I've got money in a stock. My grandpa gave me a stock. Well, I don't care. I don't care where you got it. You have Exxon stock, and you have $400,000 in Exxon stock. I don't know anything about Exxon. I've not looked at it lately. I don't know what the stock is. I'm not making a judgment about Exxon one way or the other. But you just ask yourself, if I had $400,000 in the middle of the kitchen table, would I go buy Exxon stock? Probably not, because you were not well-diversified, but you just got it from your grandpa, and it's not like it's his family Bible. It's stock. It's not got an emotion tied to it. And so if you wouldn't go buy it again with that same amount of money, then don't keep it. And if you do that, if you practice that exercise, you can make decisions on whether to buy an investment, whether to keep an investment, whether to buy an item, whether to keep an item, instantaneously. It's the same part of your brain that says, I'm going to throw all this stuff away because I'd rather have a clean closet. It's the exact same part of your brain that you're using.
1: It's the clutter out. Yep.
0: It's a declutter. It's a cleansing process. And you say, would I do it again if I hadn't already done it? No. Then undo it and sell the car. Sell the boat. Sell the Exxon stock. Sell.

0: my husband and I, this week, just combined our finances.
1: This week?
0: We've been, yes, this week. It's brand new.
1: Okay, how long y'all been married?
0: We've been married for 3 years.
1: How many?
0: Three.
1: 3 years. Okay, good. Okay.
0: Yes. We've been together for 8.5 years. In that entire time, it was made very, very clear that we were never going to be combining finances. The reason for that being he had a previous marriage and through a bunch of different things ended up having to go bankrupt and has a lot of trauma where finances are concerned. And so I never expected to be combining finances with him, even though it was something I really wanted. But because of our debt and just our situation, he did come to me and finally said, hey, okay, I guess this is something we can try.
1: Because wow, it was something good I was for pushing him. For. Good. That was hard for him.
0: It was incredibly hard for him. And it happened immediately after a big moment of conflict. And so I just think there was a lot of trust.
1: A lot of humility.
0: So
1: good for him.
0: He's a great man. I had been sending him videos of your guys's for a little while. So that may have helped. But yeah, so my question really, it just boils down to, we've been sitting down trying to figure out how to restructure, how to combine, how to do this smoothly.
1: Oh, it's messy, isn't it?
0: It is.
1: It brings up all the emotions every time you look at a number.
0: And every time I look at him, he looks like he's going to puke, and I feel so bad.
1: Just give him a hug.
0: I hug him.
1: And remind him that you think he's a great man. Let me just tell you, this is a hard thing you're doing.
0: Okay.
1: But it's worth it. If it is strenuous and it's causing your stomach to come up in your throat, both of you, that means you're good human beings. You're facing awkwardness to get a better future.
0: Well, we were gifted Financial Peace University by our neighbors who have become our very best friends. And they are the biggest fans of you guys, and they believe so much in your process.
1: Let me tell you what. I'm big fans of you and your husband.
0: Hey.
1: And I want, I think the way you've approached this conversation and his humility and what he's doing, is not going to mean it's going to be easy. Mm-hmm. I can only promise you that it will get easier. When we combined our finances, I almost puked every night because I was used to being in complete control. And I no longer was. I was now accountable. 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
3: The vice president in Switzerland. I'm Ted Lindner, Fox News. As talks between the U.S. and Iran continue, people continue to wait and watch for an end to the Middle East conflict. Fox's Grinnell Scott with the latest.
4: As Vice President J.D. Vance says, Iran has reached a turning point. He and the American negotiating team seek to solidify an interim agreement to end the war. U.S. Energy Secretary Chris Wright on Fox News Sunday said Iran could refuse to cooperate, but he hopes they will agree to the U.S. proposal.
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Talk Radio 95.5 AccuWeather forecast for South Jersey. This afternoon will be very warm with a mix of clouds and sunshine, perfect for Father's Day activities. We expect a high of 89 degrees. Tonight will be partly cloudy with a low of 60. Tomorrow anticipate cloudy skies with a chance of a morning shower, followed by a couple of showers and possibly a heavy thunderstorm later in the afternoon. Thunderstorms may bring flash flooding and localized damaging wind gusts. The temperature will reach a high of 88 degrees. I'm AccuWeather meteorologist Joe Lundberg on WPG Talk Radio 95.5.

0: Welcome back to the Ramsey Show in the Fairwinds Credit Union Studio. Andrew is with us in Philadelphia. Hi, Andrew. How are you?
1: Hey, Dave. Hey, Rachel. It's so good to talk to you guys today.
0: You too. How can we help?
1: So I would like to pick your brain on this question I'm having with myself, and that is to should I leave my current stable job to pursue going back to school for a more fulfilling job?
0: Okay. What would you be going to school for?
1: So I would like to go back to school to become a marriage and family therapist.
0: Okay. So do you have your undergrad already done?
1: Yes.
0: So you'd have to finish your master's so that you can get licensed and do your practicums.
2: Yes. Yeah. How long is that? Is that a 2-year?
0: Two-year.
1: Yeah, it's usually a 2-year program.
0: Yeah. Mm-hmm. And it costs what?
1: It's cost $34,000. And then I did a little bit of research kind of on it. So I'm a veteran and I have 100% disability. And then I looked into they have a Vet Center scholarship program,
0: yeah,
1: which will pay for 100% of the tuition. I think they give you a $1,300 a month living expense.
0: Mm-hmm.
1: Yeah. The only catch to it all is that I would have to, basically at the whim of the VA for 6 years to go wherever they need me.
0: Oh, no, I'm not doing that.
1: No?
0: No.
1: Okay.
0: No. Because the VA is going to pay you half a marketplace. A marriage and family therapist can make 100 to 100 and a half. You're not going to make that the VA. You're not going to make 60 with the VA.
1: Okay.
0: So it's not worth that. $34,000 out of pocket, I'd rather do. So do you have any money saved?
1: So I'm on baby step 2 right now. I got about, I would say probably $13,000 left to go.
0: Mm-hmm.
1: $1,800 on a credit card and $11,000 in my original student loans.
0: Okay. So by marriage and family therapist, you mean you would be opening a practice, charging people an hourly rate to sit down and help them with their issues?
1: That would be the end goal if I did that scholarship program.
0: Oh, I would not do the scholarship program. I've already established that.
2: What are you doing now?
0: The 6-year trade's not worth it.
2: What are you doing now and what are you making?
1: Right now, I'm a utility locator for a construction company. I'm making about $35,000 to $45,000 a year.
2: Okay.
0: So if you, but the military has a program that you don't have to go to work for the military. That's just part of your GI Bill. And they'll pay you a stipend plus a bunch of your tuition with no requirement to go to work for the VA.
1: So I've used my GI Bill.
0: You already have used it.
1: Yeah, I've used the full 36 months.
0: Oh, okay.
1: Yeah.
0: What was that used on?
1: That was for my undergrad.
0: Your undergrad
1: in psychology.
0: Okay, mm-hmm. Cool. So you've been pursuing this for a while. Okay.
1: Yeah, it's kind of been a big thing for me since I got out of the military myself.
2: Mm-hmm.
0: And how much do you receive in disability income?
1: It's about $3,900 a month.
0: So call that $4,000 a month. Plus, you make $30,000, right?
1: Yes.
0: Okay, so we're talking about an $80,000 income.
1: Yeah, I would say about that.
0: Okay. All right, and you sound like the words you're using, you're single.
1: I have a girlfriend. I am divorced, though, and I have two kids.
0: But, you don't have two incomes and all that, so you got a girlfriend. Okay.
1: No. Yes.
0: All right.
2: I'm wondering, Andrew, if you can do some of this while you work full time and do night classes. I've known one or two people that have done that, and seeing if you can work your way through. It may take you a little bit longer, but to keep the income going, so you could somewhat cash flow it. It may not be next year because we'd want you out of debt with an emergency fund before you jumped into all this. But.
1: Okay.

0: that's what kind of was my thought originally, because I haven't listened to you guys for a while, and I know not to dig out more loans or anything like that.
1: For sure.
0: Okay. But if I want to do this, I got to cash flow it.
1: Yeah.
0: I kind of ran the numbers roughly, and it's like, okay, I don't really make enough right now to do that, essentially. So I have to get all my debt paid off.
1: Let me back up two steps. Number one, the answer to your question is yes, you need to go do this. Then the only question remaining after we make that statement is, how do we do that in the wisest possible way? I would rule out giving up 6 years of my income being in half and trade that for $34,000 plus living expenses. No, thank you. I don't think that's a good trade. So I'm going to rule that one out if I'm you. So that means I have a $34,000 barrier and I make $80,000. If I can find a way to run an adult program, an adult master's program, and they're out there, I don't know what's available in the Philly area, but they're out there. If you could even an online thing and knock out half of one of your 2 years, and you know, during that time, finish up being debt free, have your emergency fund, then start saving towards the $34,000 and cash flow while working and making $80,000. That sounds ideal to me. Then the second part, the third possibility is some big move. Because your $3,900 goes with you wherever you are. So the bulk of your income is going to follow you no matter what, because that's the disability income. So if you could go make $30,000 working weekends building decks and move to a city where you could have an inexpensive master's program and finish this thing up for $34,000 in 2 years, that's $17,000 a year. You could do that.
0: Okay.
1: What's the nature of your disability?
0: It's mostly, mental health stuff. And then, I have my knee got all jacked up in the military.
1: Okay. So maybe building decks is a bad example. Okay. With a jacked up knee. Right. But I mean, that's why I asked, but anyway, I don't care what you do. I mean, even if you're working the psych ward as an orderly or something to get some practical, proximity to what you're going to be doing. But you're making 30 in there and you're working, you know, 3/12 or something like that. And then you got the rest of the time off to go to school. So, I mean, just build your life out to where you go do this. I think you do need to go do it. That's the answer to your question. I just want you to do it in a way that 3 years from now, you're sitting in a private practice and you're going to make your first 100. And you're going to move towards 150, because a high quality private practitioner ought to be making 100 to 100 and a half.
0: I feel like it takes a while to get established. When you go the private practice route,
1: that's the most lucrative route, and it's the route by which you control what clientele you serve the most. If you're working for an institution of some kind, like say the VA, they're going to control who your client is. You're not. And that may take a lot of the fun out of this idea, the reward out of this, the psychological reward.
2: Yeah, you being able to do what
1: idea.
2: You want to do and see who you want to see.
1: I'm like working with people that I don't want to be working with, a group or whatever. And
2: and for 6 years, it's a long time.
1: That's not, you don't want to sign up for that one. No, please don't do that one. But but I do think you've thought this most of the way through. We've just got to get you there debt-free, cash flowing it, and get you finish up your baby step 2 and get you there without selling your soul to the company store.

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1: If you're getting close to Medicare age, let me tell you what I'm seeing and hearing. 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People dread the decision or put it off because it just feels too complicated. Todd in Florida said he was scared to even start, but Chapter walked him through it step by step and found a medical

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3: This report.

0: This report is sponsored by America 250. Atlantic City Expressway east and westbound mostly doing okay. Garden State Parkway northbound heavy volume between Route 40 and the Atlantic City Expressway. The Black Horse Pike and the White Horse Pike mostly doing okay. Route 9 north is southbound sluggish approaching to Black Horse Pike and the White Horse Pike. Route 49, 50, and 83 look good. Delcy Drive northbound is jammed between Beaver Dam Road and Petersburg Road. 347 northbound jammed Hunters Mill Road to the 47 merge where there's a report of an accident at the merge. Delcy Drive northbound is sluggish approaching Weatherby Road. Route 40 east and westbound look good. I'm Rich Russo in the WPG Talk Radio 95.5 South Jersey Traffic Center.
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0: Investing can be really confusing. 3 years ago, for the first time, we did an unusual investing virtual event called Investing Essentials. And it was me and George Camel, and I basically used, I opened up my personal playbook. How do I do real estate investing? And I showed exactly how the returns work, the details, the nerded out, right? And how do I do mutual fund investing? And I nerded out. And how do I view wealth spiritually? And nerded out. And all these different things. And we went through my playbook. And then George and I also talked about buckets of investing that we don't do and why. So we went into the details of what's broken about some of these theories that are floating around out there. And we're going to do it again. This is only the third time we've ever done this. And we're going to add a little bit of new material to it. Reducing taxes, navigating wills, and building legacy. 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My personal stuff. You want to know how Dave Ramsey does real estate? That's what I'm going to do. That's simple. All right. 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Elizabeth is in Huntsville. Hi, Elizabeth. How are you?
1: Hi, Dave and Nigel. How are you guys?
0: Better than we deserve. What's up?
1: My husband and I are a young married couple. We've always planned for me to be a stay-at-home mom when we have children. Since I won't have my own income for those years during raising our children, how will we make sure to invest adequately for our retirement?
2: Well, Elizabeth, I mean, funding 15% of your income into retirement is our baby step four. And that's after you're out of debt with a fully funded emergency fund. And if you start young, you guys should be okay. How much are you guys making right now?
1: My husband makes $105,000 a year pre-tax.
2: Okay.
1: And I'm making $20,000 a year pre-tax.
2: Okay. Well, just for fun, how old are you?
1: I'm 20.
2: You're 20. Okay.
1: I am.
2: And you guys have anything in savings right now?
1: Yes, we have $15,000 in savings, which is 4 months of emergency fund for us.
2: Okay. Anything invested?
1: We have invested about $30,000 in a Roth IRA on my husband's job, and he's giving 10% per paycheck.
2: Okay.
0: Okay.
2: Well, just, yeah, I mean, if you guys from 20 right now to, let's say, 59, which is retirement age, and you contributed $1,100 a month, which will get you to about that 15%. And that's if your income never went up, Elizabeth, okay? Just on his. Like, if he never got another raise and you guys just did that, you'd have $10.6 million at retirement just from that 15%.
1: Wow.
2: So I think you guys will be great.
0: You're going to have to stay out of debt and keep your emergency fund in place and stay on a budget so that you put $15,000 out of $100,000 away every year, okay? Which is more like $1,200 a month, but $1,100 is what Rachel ran the number on, and that's fine.
2: So sorry I missed my $100.
0: No, that's okay. That's okay. You can go to RamseySolutions.com and look at the retirement calculator, and that's what Rachel was using.
2: I just did, yeah.
0: That's how she ran those numbers.
1: We are currently out of debt. We have our house mortgage, but that is all of our debt currently.
0: So you continue to work to pay out, get the house paid off early while putting 15% away, while paying cash for everything else you do. And if you do that and he never gets a raise, you're going to have millions and millions of dollars. That's the point. And, of course, if you work for 35 years and you never get a raise, by definition, you're a loser. And your husband's not a loser. So the chance you work 35 years and never get a raise is zero, right?
2: He'll be doubling his income. I mean, you guys will look up in your 30s, and you guys will be great. You'll be great.
1: And he's probably at the lowest rung of his career field.
0: Yeah.
2: Totally. Yes. Yeah, you guys will be completely fine, Elizabeth.
0: You're going to get...
2: If you do it.
0: Yeah, my point is that the calculation is conservative.
1: Mm-hmm.
0: Okay, so you're going to be fine. But you have to do the budget and live on what you make. If you run up a bunch of stinking car payments and go on cruises you can't afford and buy couches you can't afford and spend $40,000 redoing the nursery on a credit card because you had a baby and like run around.

0: being a normal American and then whine because you're broke, then you're not going to have any of that money because you're not going to have the money to put money aside for retirement. But you're not going to do any of that.
1: No.
0: Okay.
1: We have three old cars that we love and don't plan on running them.
0: You can even upgrade your cars. Just pay cash for them. That's the whole thing. There we go.
2: Well done, Elizabeth. And the beauty, honestly, for you guys, starting at 20. Those calculations look different if you're in your 40s and 50s.
0: Yeah. Wow, that's pretty amazing. All right, Crystal is in Boston. Hi, Crystal. How are you?
3: Hi, Dave and Rachel. I'm great. How are you?
0: Better than we deserve. How can we help?
3: Yeah, so I am single. I have enough saved up for a home, but I'm wondering if I should wait and see if I meet a partner and get married before buying a home.
0: No.
2: No.
0: You're not incomplete.
3: Okay.
0: You're awesome. Yeah, you're awesome. You're not incomplete.
3: Well, thank you.
0: No, buy a house. Now, the thing we would all put immediately after the comma, right? After the exclamation point, would be, you may change houses after you have someone come into your life. Okay.
3: Right, and that's what I'm concerned
0: that's
3: about.
0: That's okay. Sell it. It's
3: I
0: a house.
3: One in 2 years.
0: That's okay.
3: Is it a bad
0: if you buy a house and you get married and you decide we don't want to live in that area, sell the house.
3: Okay.
2: Are you dating anyone right now, Crystal?
3: No, I just recently signed up for a dating matchmaker, and I'm starting to.
2: That's great. Well, I was going to say, I mean, if you had a serious relationship and you guys were talking about marriage and all of that, I probably would pause and just make sure it's the city you want to be in with this person, you know, if they're in the picture. But if they're not in the picture, no, I would keep running your race, girl. Mm-hmm. You're doing an amazing job.
0: Yeah, way to go.
2: Yes.
0: Excellent.
2: There's more. There's studies coming out showing that there's more women homeowners than men right now. So you will be part of a wonderful pool.
0: In their 20s, yeah. That's exactly right. And it's going to make you pickier on who you date, too. You're not going to want to date somebody that's going to mess this plan up because you're working a good plan. Now, you know, and
3: yeah, I'm in my 40s. I'm divorced. No kids.
0: Okay.
2: Okay.
3: So I
0: always joke with the guys and say, but be ready to know that after you buy this house, once you find her, she's going to tell you it was the wrong house. But that might not be the case with you. You might find somebody that just loves this house, you know.
2: I mean, usually have good taste in houses. I would say that. I think.
0: Yeah, I'm just saying. Yeah.
2: No, Crystal. Yep. Keep moving forward with your financial plan.
0: Do not wait on some guy to come along to make it okay. No. You go be you, girl. And then the guy will show up when he's supposed to.
2: Yep.
0: In this equation.
2: And, yeah, and to your point, Crystal, she threw out, like, well, yeah, but if it's not within 2 years, you know, all this. Listen, if the right person shows up, marriage and a life with someone, and he comes in 12 months and you guys choose to move cities, that's okay. Take the hit on the house. You're going to be fine financially, right? I mean, like, don't let that be the thing that scares you into not doing it with what may happen. Because if that even happens, That's a great life.
0: Yeah,
2: that's fine. And
0: to your point earlier, if someone else is listening and you're in a relationship that's getting progressively serious and that two-year thing is real, then maybe you do pause then.
2: Yes, absolutely.
0: But she's asking with no one on the hook.
2: Mm-hmm.
0: You know, no fish on the line right now. And so, yeah, let her be. I mean, you're amazing, Crystal. Way to go.
2: Well done.
0: Congratulations.

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1: 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I also discovered that there are a lot of ripoffs in the life insurance world, like that whole life crap posing as an investment opportunity.

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1: Your WPG Talk Radio 95.5 AccuWeather forecast for South Jersey. This afternoon will be very warm with a mix of clouds and sunshine, perfect for Father's Day activities. We expect a high of 89 degrees. Tonight will be partly cloudy with a low of 60. Tomorrow anticipate cloudy skies with a chance of a morning shower, followed by a couple of showers and possibly a heavy thunderstorm later in the afternoon. Thunderstorms may bring flash flooding and localized damaging wind gusts. The temperature will reach a high of 88 degrees. I'm AccuWeather meteorologist Joe Lundberg on WPG Talk Radio 95.5.
2: Kathleen Maloney, as negotiations continue between the U.S. and Iran in Switzerland, President Trump warns Iran that they won't have a country if they close down the Strait of Hormuz.
3: He went on to say, if they don't make a deal, we'll collect tolls. We may take over the Strait if we have to. The president says the U.S. could become the guardian angel of the Strait and the Middle East and take 20% of the oil.
2: Fox's Trey Yings. President Trump claims vandals are responsible for problems with the water in the reflecting pool. U.S. Attorney Jeanine Pirro tells Fox News Live.
4: Anyone who was in a position of vandalizing or attempting to vandalize the reflecting pool will face the criminal justice system in D.C.
2: The president had ordered extensive work on the pool to get rid of algae, but it is now back. 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

0: 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Brandon is in, whoa, what in the world? What did I do? Did I do that? All right, let me try again. Brandon, are you with me?
1: I'm with you, Dave.
0: Cool. How can we help?
1: So a little bit of a quick backstory. I grew up in a divorced household. I had a relationship with my father at a young age. Wasn't a good one. In my adult age, I decided to not have a relationship with him, especially after I started to have children, due to the way that he lived his life. He lives his life for money, but in a bad way. He is okay with doing things the wrong way, maybe messing some people over in order to get there, alongside just women and just a whole plethora of issues.
0: Yeah, I got it. Right. So you had to draw a boundary, and now where are we?
1: Sure. All right. So now I have been told that, and I want to clarify, I do not want this money at all, but I have been told that he is putting his will for my two young children, one who's younger than one and one that is seven, to receive all of his inheritance.
0: Cool. And how much is it?
1: I don't know because I don't trust anything he says.
0: Well, what do you think it is?
1: He says that it will be millions.
0: What do you think it is?
1: One or two, maybe.
0: Okay. All right. So it's a lot of money. All right. Good.
1: Yes, I would imagine that it is a lot of money.
0: Okay.
1: Regardless.
0: Okay.
1: My concern is a young child who has never met their grandfather getting a large sum of money from them. How can I help guide them? And who knows what age they will be when this happens?
0: Right. How old is your dad?
1: He's only 55 now, I believe.
0: So the kids will probably be grown.
1: Correct. Correct.
0: Likely. Unless he's in poor health now, you know, they'll probably be adults before they get this money.
1: Right.
0: Okay.
1: Right.
2: And a lot can happen between now and then, too.
1: Right, right. I guess my question mainly is how do I or do I mention to, I mean, obviously not now, they're way too young, but at what point would I bring this up to them and have this conversation with them, and what would that conversation look like?
0: Well, the problem is that there's a high probability this guy's a high roller, and he might have

0: nothing.
1: Right.
0: He could lose everything. And so we don't want to over... That's an actual possibility, okay? So I don't want to overplay this. I certainly would not do it before teenage years. And I would not do it, and I would gauge it based on if we have any rumors about his health. In other words, let's say you heard that he's gotten a stage 4 cancer diagnosis, then, yeah, we're going to have a different discussion than if we've heard that he's doing great. Right?
1: Right.
0: Because it's more imminent, and we don't know what it is. I will tell you this. Wealth does not ruin children. It exposes the fact that your children were already ruined. So you raise men of character, young boys into men of character. You said they're boys, right?
1: Right, correct.
0: Yeah, you raise them in to be men of character, men who know how to work, men who are generous, men who are honest, men who work a system and a plan, and then if they receive this money, it won't harm them. It will just accelerate them.
1: Right.
0: But if they receive the message that they don't have to work and they're going to sit around and be a trust fund baby because someday when their grandpa dies, they're going to be rich and they consequently become worthless, then the money has harmed them. But the money didn't actually harm them. It just exposed the fact that you didn't teach them how to work.
1: Right. Okay.
0: So you go build the men out of these boys that you were going to do anyway. And the further they are into that manhood, the more ready they are to receive and handle the wealth.
1: Right. Okay.
2: And when those conversations happen, if they are recent, right, if you do hear of a health scare, you know, and they're in their early 20s, be honest with them. Yeah, like, hey, he's not doing good, and he said he's going to leave you some money. I have no idea what that means.
0: Yeah.
2: But we'll walk through it together and kind of figure out what's a good plan.
0: Here's what a wise young man does if he receives $1 million.
2: But also, Brandon, the character of your dad, honestly, some people, they don't last in wealth. So he may have that now, today.
0: And he may lose it.
2: Yeah, who knows?
1: Right. Right.
2: So
1: I guess partial of my concern was, once upon a time, it was going to supposedly be left to me. And I said, me and my wife had spoke and said that we didn't want the money, that we would just donate it. And that was just a personal thing to us because...
0: where it came from.
1: I know that... I'm sorry. If the money...
0: I know, because it was dirty money. Yeah.
1: Right, exactly.
0: Yeah.
1: Should I allow that to play into my children or just allow them to have the money?
0: No. I appreciate you all not wanting that because you've got a lot of emotion tied up in this relationship with your dad, but money is not dirty. Bricks are not dirty. You can take a brick and throw it through a window and be a vandal, or you can take a brick and build a hospital for children. The brick doesn't care. And who made the brick? A cocaine addict made the brick, or a person of high moral character made the brick. It's still just a stinking brick. And, you know, so the money itself is technically not dirty.
2: But everything wrapped in it, in the story of it, feels gross to you, which is understandable.
0: You would feel icky every time you looked around it. But for your boys just to get $1 million and to be able to do something with that and go change the family tree for your grandkids in a healthy way because they're good young men, they have a spiritual walk, they're quality people that serve and love the community. They love their family. They do conflict well. You know, you've grown some men, right? You do that, this just becomes a blessing. And in the weirdest sort of way, from the weirdest possible source, but it does become a blessing. And so...
2: Yeah, they don't have the strings attached to it like you do.
0: Yeah. So, folks, I'll pan back from Brandon a little bit. He was not asking this, but there's... Around this is the idea, and I get this when I'm working with wealthy people a lot, I've worked all my life to build some wealth. How do I not let it ruin my children? We get that question all the time, don't we?
2: Mm-hmm.
0: In especially in a panel discussion somewhere where we're doing some generosity thing with multimillionaires. How do I not let this ruin my children? And our answer always is, money does not ruin your children. It just exposed the fact that you did. So raise good kids. Raise children in such a way that they become

0: become excellent adults. And the money is not going to do, the money exposes who you are. It exposes who they are. That's all it does. Money magnifies the good parts of your life and your character and the bad parts of your life and character and that of your children.
1: Yeah, and the warnings, like even when you look through scripture, lots of warnings around wealth that you can't ignore, but that can ruin you, the person that made the money, and or your children too, right? Yeah. So there's the natural warnings of it.
0: You did not do something
1: to your kids. It's
0: spiritually
1: not
0: wrong by becoming wealthy. And you did not do something spiritually wrong by leaving it in your family. As a matter of fact, there's lots of biblical indicators that that's what you should do. David didn't build the temple. Solomon did with David's money.

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0: 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The Atlantic City Expressway looks good in both directions. Garden State Parkway northbound, slow traffic from Ocean City to Ocean City Summers Point, and then heavy volume between Route 40 and the Atlantic City Expressway. The Black Horse Pike and the White Horse Pike mostly doing okay. Route 9 north and southbound, no major delays. Route 49, 50, and 83 looking good. Delshi Drive northbound, slow traffic from 83 to Petersburg Road. 347 northbound is jammed, Hunters Mill Road to the 47 merge, and that continues up Delshi Drive northbound to Weatherby Road. Route 40 east and westbound, no major delays. I'm Rich Russo in the WPG Talk Radio 95.5 South Jersey Traffic Center.
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3: 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Coming up next, the news with Mike Slater.
4: Thanks, Bill. Here's what's happening this week in America. Unanimous Supreme Court decision. Illegals voting legally in L.A. Most secure border ever. And players finally fighting back. That's all coming up. Then Bill's going to be here with your message of the day. But first, a unanimous decision from the Supreme Court ruled that a federal ban on guns for unlawful users of any controlled substance is unconstitutional. The ban is unconstitutional. Justice Neil Gorsuch wrote in the court's opinion that unlawful drug use alone cannot be grounds to seek to send someone to prison and potentially force them to give up firearms for life. The Justice Department said it prosecutes about 300 cases a year in which a violation of the drug user gun ban is the leading charge. The plaintiff is Ali Hamani, a Texas man who admitted to using marijuana every other day while keeping a Glock 9mm pistol in his home. He was prosecuted by federal authorities for a single charge of unlawful possession as a drug user, but was not intoxicated nor physically holding the weapon when he was arrested. Gorsuch said that this opinion was narrow and does not disturb other provisions of the law, which include a ban on guns for drug addicts, ban on guns for people who are intoxicated at the moment, and for those who are deemed a danger to themselves or others. This ruling would not have, for example, prevented the prosecution of Hunter Biden under the same law, since he was a known and admitted drug addict while in possession of a firearm. The LA City Council voted 10-5 to approve a ballot proposal that if the people vote for on November 3rd, will give non-citizens and illegal aliens the right to vote in local elections. Councilman Hugo Soto Martinez claimed that only individuals with some form of legal status, such as deferred action for childhood arrivals, DACA, temporary protected status holders, and legal permanent residents would be allowed to vote in such a program. But that's not true. And DACA is for illegal aliens. Custom and Border Patrol announced that total apprehensions at the southern border in May were lower than the single day apprehensions during Biden's administration. That's under 10,000 for the month. Now, that's who was apprehended. Zero were released inside of America. That's 13 months straight of zero illegal aliens released into America. A minor league baseball team in Pennsylvania forfeited its Pride Night game after several players refused to wear the rainbow jersey. The York Revolution is the name of the team. Please go support them and buy tickets for the rest of the season if you're nearby. The team leadership said this action by the players is inconsistent with our vision as the most welcoming place in York. They gave $10,000 to some LGBTQIA plus organization. I'm Mike Slater from the podcast Politics by Faith. Bill O'Reilly has your message of the day. Next.
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3: Time now for the O'Reilly Update message of the day. It took CNN just minutes to trash the Iran deal after President Trump's announcement over the weekend. Reporter Nick Robertson, a foreign policy guy, immediately ran down his list as to why the deal was flawed. Robertson had nothing new and no pertinent information. Same old thing. Trump's policies are bad no matter what.

CNN will soon have new management, and like CBS, there will be a purge. Hating Trump is not good journalism. Expect resignations at CNN. Also like CBS, the left will jump up and down with indignation. The progressive movement is losing its stronghold on TV news, and the progressives don't like that one bit. The whole thing started with the Iraq War and then supersized with Barack Obama. Hillary Clinton never really had a chance against the man who the liberal media portrayed as Moses. Yes, there is hyper-partisanship on the right, but nothing like the progressive stance of the corporate media. The good news? It will soon be over. I'm Bill O'Reilly. I approve the message by writing it. You can reach me, Bill at BillO'Reilly.com, Bill at BillO'Reilly.com, name in town if you wish to opine. Now let's go to the mail. Marty, concierge member, Marty gets our help if he gets into trouble. We are on his team. Your on-peace deal will only work if there is actual verification. I agree with that entirely. Got to have the inspectors go in and on a regular basis. Have to. Tanya, Bill, you are chiding people for not celebrating the peace deal. No, I'm not. I didn't chide anybody. Okay? Shouldn't we find out what's in the deal before we start celebrating? Number one, I wouldn't celebrate anyway. And number two, yeah, we should find out what's in the deal, and I am confident we will by the end of this week. Chiding. Stephen, concierge member, the Iran deal is a disaster, and the tolls on ship, it appears it's fine with Trump. What tolls? What tolls, Stephen? What? Come on. I mean, where are you getting this stuff? I know where you're getting it. You have to see it. David, concierge member. Bill, any person who can obtain a California driver's license is also issued a voter registration card in California. I've been saying for years, we have millions of illegals voting out here. Okay, I'd like to see an investigation into that. I don't think we'll ever get one. Anthony Bisaccio, Wappingers Falls, New York. What's an example of how food companies prevent the government from putting warnings on labels? Every single product that is laden with sugar, Anthony. 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Okay? 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Most people already know the medications they want, they need. They have been taking them for years. 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

0: Here are the senior citizens appearing on stage. Joan Jett, 67-year-old, has dates in the U.S. and U.K., including a headlining gig at Wembley Stadium. Elvis Costello going strong at 71. The British troubadour hit it big in 1978 with the single Pump It Up. His real name? Declan Patrick McManus, good Irishman. Geddy Lee is reuniting with his Rush bandmates for the first time in a decade. The group is performing without their original drummer, Neil Peart, who died in 2020. 74-year-old John Mellencamp, back on the road. Unlike previous concerts, the singer is promising to perform his biggest hits, Jack and Diane, Pink Houses, Small Town, Hurts So Good. Bruce Springsteen, currently touring the USA and Europe. The Boss recently made headlines for bashing President Trump while performing in England. Folks in South America can see Alice Cooper and his band, the Hollywood Vampires. The 78-year-old is famous for his horror antics, including makeup, leather whip, and the appearance of a 10-foot python. Beach Boy Mike Love, still singing at age 85. You can see him and the boys at 40 concerts this summer. The oldest rocker, Ringo Starr. The Beatle turns 86 this July. Now, Frankie Valli is older than Ringo, but Frankie is on the ropes. Ringo is out there. And here's something else you might not know. Aging musicians are able to perform later in life thanks to modern medicine. Some singers use inhalers, steroids, and auto-tune to improve their voices. Between songs, Mick Jagger takes a quick break backstage where he takes a few hits from an oxygen tank. Back in a moment. 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
2: More peace talks with Iran. I'm Kathleen Maloney, Fox News. Negotiations underway in Switzerland between U.S. and Iranian officials. Fox's Kevin Cork with the latest.
3: Vice President J.D. Vance continues to be the tip of the spear for the Trump administration in its ongoing efforts in Switzerland, again, to try to cultivate a really lasting memorandum of understanding, as we've been talking about for the last several days. Of course, as talks continue over Iran's nuclear program, this effort follows an escalation in fighting between Israel and Hezbollah. Now, the vice president, along with special envoy Steve Witkoff and the president's son-in-law, Jared Kushner, met with Pakistan's prime minister. As you know, Pakistan has been acting as a mediator between the U.S. and Iran, with officials from the Middle Eastern country also in Switzerland for the negotiations.
2: And that fighting between Israel and Hezbollah in Lebanon is complicating things. A massive manhunt underway in Kansas City after an armed suspect reportedly killed one and wounded several others in a series of shootings.
4: The surge is really ramping up. We're coming up on about a week since the terrifying string of shootings on Tuesday that led to a fiery standoff.

0: Your WPG Talk Radio 95.5 AccuWeather forecast for South Jersey. This afternoon will be very warm with a mix of clouds and sunshine, perfect for Father's Day activities. We expect a high of 89 degrees. Tonight will be partly cloudy with a low of 60. Tomorrow anticipate cloudy skies with a chance of a morning shower, followed by a couple of showers and possibly a heavy thunderstorm later in the afternoon. Thunderstorms may bring flash flooding and localized damaging wind gusts. The temperature will reach a high of 88 degrees. I'm AccuWeather meteorologist Joe Lundberg on WPG Talk Radio 95.5.
1: 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From Harry Hurley Way and the World's Playground to the Broadcast Pioneers of Philadelphia Hall of Fame, you're about to find out why Harry Hurley has been named to the Talkers Magazine list of the 100 most important talk show hosts in the nation. 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
2: It is 6 minutes past the hour. Welcome to a very special holiday edition of the Hurley in the Morning program. Ladies and gentlemen, this is 1 year in the making. It only happens once a year. Today is my identical twin brother Don Hurley's birthday. So if you see him around or you see him on social media, wish Don a happy birthday. 609-407-1450. Doing very well right now, I will tell you. Welcome to Hurley in the Morning. You're on the air.
3: Good morning. Happy birthday, Harry.
2: Thank you for recognizing my twin brother's birthday. Good morning.
3: Yeah. Wednesday is my birthday, and we're very close. I'll just say happy birthday and get off and leave someone else to wish you happy birthday.
2: Well, happy birthday to you upcoming. Thank you for calling.
3: Yep.
2: Take care. See ya. 609-407-1450 and open phone line. Welcome to Hurley in the Morning. You're on the air.
4: Let's try that again.
2: Caller, are you there? Do me a favor. If you are hearing me, I'm hearing something. Are you there? Well, call me back. We want to get you on, but we can't hear you. Now I'm hearing a little blip here and there. Hey, wait a minute. You're breathing. Now speak.
5: Hello.
2: Yeah.
5: Hello.
2: I waited for you. Hello.
5: Hello. Oh, I'm sorry.
2: Yeah.
5: I was listening to, I was watching a podcast put out by a Native elder, Native American Indian.
2: Well, I'm glad I waited for you.
5: Yes. I'm sorry. Happy birthday to you and your brother.
2: Thank you.
5: I was just taking a munch of some salad here. I'm trying to eat healthy, so I missed the call.
2: That's okay.
5: Anyway, this Native American elder had talked about five things that are more close to an Indian's heart than a non-Indian, and that's the closeness to the land, also a feeling connected to the land. That would be number two, actually an emotional feeling that's not just feeling connected to the land, but actually a feeling. And also he talked about, what else did he talk about? He talked about, I can't think of all five of them. But he had talked about the dreams being different to a Native American Indian. They take the message more seriously. They try to learn more about the message than maybe a non-Indian will. Also, the feeling of oneness with a flame, with the fire. Well, you know what I mean? If you're out in the woods and you're freaking freezing to death and you're starving and you kill a deer and you're cooking it over a fire, yeah, I guess you would feel oneness. And I forget what the other one was. What the other fifth one was anyway.
2: By the way, I think you've heard me say this before. If not, you'll hear it for the first time. I watch a lot of the Alaska shows and the Mountain Men, and I have such respect when they make a kill and they thank the animal that they've killed because of the food that it's going to provide for their family. And there's such respect shown by those who do it that way.
5: Yeah. Well, also, I want to mention Ishi, the last of the Yahi. And he actually was a tribe that lived in the High Sierra Mountains, and they had died from smallpox, and he was like the last survivor of it.

0: of that tribe, and he was staggered into a slaughterhouse in San Francisco and collapsed. And he was taken in by a curator and an anthropologist who dealt with Native American Indian culture and that. And he said, Ishii, we're not that different. We were like you at one time. He said, yeah, you're right. You were like us at one time. But you have lost that oneness with nature. He says, no, we haven't. He says, I can prove it to you that you have lost that oneness with nature. And he actually took this gentleman and his son, and also they had an assistant that took with them. And in the High Sierra Mountains, and said, don't take anything with you, just your clothes, and that's it, And the assistant was a chain smoker. He says, the mighty hunter, he's going to hunt us a deer. And he hasn't caught anything. He says, put that cigarette out, and I'll get something for it. He says, no way am I going to put my cigarette out. And the curator said, anthropologist said, put the cigarette out now. And within an hour, Ishii had bagged a deer. He actually used every part of that deer. They ate well, and he made a debris shelter up. And he actually made bows, and he made spears for hunting fish and that. They would have never been able to step in those high mountains. They would have had to return. And he understood, we've lost our way in a lot of ways. And, understand that when the pilgrims had come over here, the pilgrims are actually escaping severe religious persecution. Unfortunately, their persecutors came later after they had braved the starvation and the bitter cold of North America. And they established themselves. Then the bad came over, too. The Winthrop expeditions brought good and bad over. There's just no doubt about it. And it became business. It was the Virginia Company with the Jamestown expedition, and also the Plymouth Company, and they became businesses. So we became all about business. Well, there's nothing wrong with making money, but I think it says somewhere in the book of books, that the love of money is the root of all evil. Not money. Money's a good thing. I have a love for money, man. I want to win that lottery like in a mean way. But yeah, I'm, you know what I mean. I'm not. Yeah. But just interesting stuff to listen to and peruse on the internet. That's good. There's good things to be had there. And also, it was Russell Means, Lakota Aglala Sioux, Native American Indian, who loved our Constitution. He loved the U.S. Constitution because he believed it was based on Native American Indian law. As a matter of fact, the 100th Congress expressed a debt of gratitude to the Iroquois tribes for their valued contribution to our Constitution. And the Ganawita had come up with his guy Naskwa, his great law of peace. And also, and it was of significant inspiration to James Madison, who wrote 90% of our Constitution. And there's I don't want to hear that it's all bad, that white man's all bad, because understand that Bartolome de las Casas, in his treatise, Destruction of the Andes, pointed an accusing finger at the Spanish and Portuguese, who were the first persecutors of Native American Indians. So, it is a tragic thing here. But, we're making a full circle here. That, the kids need to learn not just how to play games on their cell phone or PlayStation and that. They need to go. They need to learn how to hunt and fish and farm and stuff like that, too. I think it's important because we've lost. Now we've become too dependent on the government, and if another depression were to happen, it would be a disaster. And just say the Chinese fire one of those ICBMs to cause an electromagnetic pulse, it would bring our grid down within 24 hours. And they said about within a year, 90% of our population would die. So, people don't know how serious the situation is, but they want to bring up stupid stuff, man, that means nothing in the end. Meanwhile, we're being left behind in this 21st century, and it's not cool. Thanks.
1: Thank you, Flash. Well done. A lot of content there. It's 14, almost 15 minutes past the hour. You will be next. Hang in there, and you'll be right after that. We have open phone lines at 609-407-1450. I'm just learning, this is crazy, but we may lose Don Hurley. I think we have lost him. I'm going to see if he can do 8. He can't do 9, but if he can't do 9, he might not be able to do 8. George cannot do 8 o'clock today. This is wild. We'll be back in just a little bit. Don't try this at home.
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3: I'm Bill Hemmer, and these are the most impactful moments in American history. June 19, 2019, President Trump made history. With just one step, President Trump became the first sitting U.S. president to step foot into the

0: demilitarized zone greeted by North Korea's leader, Kim Jong-un. The Korean DMZ was established in 1953, a 160-mile-long scar that divided the country into two. It's a site built from negotiations designed to end the fighting and violence, though not the Korean War itself. And yet on the grounds of this heavily guarded buffer, two leaders from two different worlds met. It was a meeting that was expected to last 5 minutes. Instead, it went 53 minutes. No treaties, no palaces, but instead, a handshake. 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I'm Bill Hemmer, Fox News.
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2: 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The Atlantic City Expressway looks good in both directions. Garden State Parkway northbound, slow traffic from Ocean City to Ocean City Summers Point, and then heavy volume between Route 40 and the Atlantic City Expressway. The Black Horse Pike and the White Horse Pike mostly doing okay. Route 9 north and southbound, no major delays. Route 49, 50, and 83 looking good. Delshi Drive northbound, slow traffic from 83 to Petersburg Road. 347 northbound is jammed, Hunters Mill Road to the 47 merge, and that continues up Delcy Drive northbound to Weatherby Road. Route 40 east and westbound, no major delays. I'm Rich Russo in the WPG Talk Radio 95.5 South Jersey Traffic Center.
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0: From ABC News Tech Trends, a new AI push is dividing Kansas City. Officials there are getting ready to equip some public buses with facial recognition technology. Officially, it would be used to check if someone on a bus is on a list of banned riders or has been reported missing. Opponents, though, worry the program could become a threat to privacy. Pre-orders are now open for one of the most anticipated games ever. Rockstar Games now says players will be able to start putting money down on Grand Theft Auto 6 starting June 25th. It was originally supposed to be out last year, but now is expected to be released in November. And people of a certain age will remember the name Commodore, the Commodore 64, dominating the computer world in the 1980s. Now the brand is making a comeback on a phone. The Commodore Callback 8020 is a flip phone that is staunchly anti-social media. It's expected later this year, starting at $500. With Tech Trends, Dave Packer, ABC News.
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7: Welcome to the program. Good morning.
8: Happy birthday. Sharing a birthday with the couple that gave us the execution of Julius Rosenberg, the couple that gave us the Korean War, is that's quite a hallmark for you, Harry. I enjoyed your 9 o'clock hour on Friday in your discussion about Chicago.
7: So did I. Loved it.
8: My parents got three. I remember the eight tracks. They got three. They started. Then they got four. And I remember as they came along, third, fourth, fifth, and sixth grade. If they let us choose, me and my sister, that was one of the ones I'd choose for sure. And by seventh grade, I'd sort of gravitated to the second British Wave, Zeppelin, Tall Floyd, Sabbath, Deep Wow. Purple, etc. But then I read a Circus article magazine where Jimi Hendrix said Terry Kath was better than him. And I said, wait, I got to revisit this Chicago.
7: I wish that Dom was here to tell you about Terry Kath. Terry Kath, I guess because he died so young, you just forget over the last 50 years because he hasn't been here since 1978. So what's that, 48 years? So many people. Now, it's really hard for me to process that Jimi Hendrix said Terry Kath is better than him. But that is accurate. I have heard that before. And that's, up to sort of the ear of the beholder. But it's a fair comment. And Hendrix did say it. Other people will say Hendrix was better. I'll tell you, it's in a different way because Glenn Campbell didn't shred, the way that Jimi Hendrix and Terry Kath could do. But Glenn Campbell is one of the most recorded guitarists in the history of the world. Did you know that?
8: I did, and I've heard, I'm not a musician, but when I hear, critically acclaimed guitarists tip their hat to him, and I know he could shred.
7: He's so good. Glenn Campbell was on Elvis tunes. He was on something like, 10,000 records. He was the guy that when you wanted a great guitar sound on your recording, Glenn Campbell was the guy that you called in to play. And he's incredibly, if you've ever heard him, and if you haven't heard it lately, just treat yourself. Just take your smartphone and grab Glenn Campbell doing Wichita Lineman. And his guitar solo is masterclass. It's unbelievable.
8: I'll do that. I was born in Wichita.
7: Check it out. So good.
8: Yep. The horns that the Stones and the Beatles were using in '66. As you get to that rebellious teenage.

0: year and said, I want something with more of an edge. But then by your junior or senior year, you start saying you want a little bit more music that might work at a high school mixer where there's gals around. And Chicago was super talented, but they were also, I don't know what the word is, popular enough, I guess pop rock in a way, but that's not doing them justice to say that, because they're just talented on many levels with, you know, at every spot in the band. So, but I could understand why my parents, who were born in the 30s, really embraced them in the early 70s, and I was blessed enough to, you know, hear them certainly in the car when we got in the car.
1: Music, and that's why I do it, and I did it again today for about 30 minutes. I'd love to do 60 minutes. I rarely get 60 minutes, but I try to get a minimum of 30 minutes, and I've been doing this for quite a while now, finishing up all the, you know, pre, whatever you want to call it, show work, prep work, and then just turning it off and listening to music. Today I listened to, let me think now, I listened to Marie Osmond and Dan Seals do Meet Me in Montana. You probably have heard that duet.
0: It's absolutely
1: beautiful. They harmonize so well together. You know, certain people sing together and it just doesn't sound good to my ear. And then you have people that the harmonies are just incredible. So I did that. Also, too, there's several duets that Marie has done. I'm trying to think. She did a duet with Paul Davis, and I played that this morning. That was beautiful. They also harmonize very well together. And the late Andy Gibb and Marie did three different duets together, and I listened to two of the three. So each day I sort of pick a theme. I've done Karen Carpenter, who I love. I should say the Carpenters, because Richard is also very, very good. Chicago, of course. Sometimes I listen to Leon. Have you ever heard of a group called Leonid and Friends?
0: No.
1: All right, so they're a Russian, what you would call basically, but they do others too, but a Chicago super tribute band. Because I think the case could be made that I think they're better than the current version of Chicago. So I'm going to give you that homework assignment. Just type in Leonid and Friends, and you will not believe the instrumentals are perfect. The vocals are amazing. They nail the sound of Chicago. And they actually did a special recording on the day that Walt Parizader died. And it's just absolutely phenomenal. Leonid, L-E-O-N-I-D, Leonid and Friends. I'm telling you, you're going to love them.
0: Brezhnev and Friends. I'll definitely
1: Brezhnev and Friends. Leonid and Friends. But I'll tell you what they do, though. Utter respect. They don't jazz up anything. They do pure Chicago. And then even you'll see on the track, they have, you know, just a special message, like an honor, privilege to play the great music of Chicago, something like that. I'm telling you, the first time that I listened to them, I couldn't believe it.
0: If somebody put a gun to your head, would you say the 70s was the best decade for music?
1: I wouldn't need a gun. I've said it before. That is, you know, there are certain questions I have a hard time with. I know that the 1970s was the best decade. Now, I am a little torn because Sinatra and the great crooners, I love that. I do respect the 60s. I know this much. We're still listening and talking about the music in the 70s, 50 years ago. Are we going to be talking? We won't be, but are they going to be talking about some of this crap that is called music today? Is that going to be on anybody's mind 10, 20, 30?

0: 40, 50 years from now? I don't think so. So, yes, no gun necessary. The 1970s, Chicago, the Beatles were still around. And, you know, the 62 to 66 was great album, 67 to 70. And, of course, the McCartney songbook with Wings. Unbelievable. Great stuff. America, England, Dan and John Ford Coley, Seals and Crofts. I mean, I could go on and on. For me, undeniably, the greatest decade for music.
1: And the musicians of that generation got to grow up listening to Chuck Berry or Little Richard or Jerry Lee Lewis.
0: So Elvis.
1: They really made great strides in terms of recording and production and the quality of the, you know, now there's like 10-year-old guitar players that are, if you go on YouTube, that can play, that can just shred, you know, Jeff Beck or whatever, you know, just, it's just mind boggling. But they, if you grow up and get them at a young age and that's the, and they listen to that, that's, anyway, those people came of age in the 70s, and we were the beneficiaries of that great music.
0: Absolutely. Couldn't agree more. Have a great day.
1: Thank you, Harry.
0: Thank you. Appreciate it. And you hit the mark beautifully. 30 minutes past the hour. It is the Hurley in the Morning program. All right, so we've been scrambling in real time. We have replaced for the day Don Hurley with, no drum roll required, with Margie Hurley. Now, what I have to do, though, is I cannot do Crumb Bum of the Week. I will not do Crumb Bum of the Week with Margie. So Crumb Bum of the Week is going to be in the 8 o'clock hour. Hero of the Week, I'm ready to go. I could do it right now, but I won't. We'll do that in the 8 o'clock hour as well. 609-407-1450. This much I will tell you, if you've been trying to get through, now is the time. First one in right now. First one up when we come back. 31 minutes past the hour. It is the Hurley in the Morning program. Call me now, 609-407-1450.
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0: Hey, thanks. 31 minutes past the hour. Harry Hurley, three stories that you can follow on the WPG Talk Radio 95.5 app. Try these two crab cakes, available in the Atlantic City area. And I even have some bonus ones in there, too, that are also fantastic. Atlantic City Police Sergeant who was shot and critically wounded. I have the very latest, and I call it a miracle because it really is. And a congressman wants all junk fees eliminated for New Jersey residents. Thank you very much.
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4: Fox News, I'm Deborah Valentine. Peace talks in Lucerne, Switzerland today between U.S. and Iranian officials. Vice President J.D. Vance leading the U.S. delegation following the signing of that 60-day memorandum of agreement. This as President Trump continues to issue warnings to Iran.
5: President Trump, meanwhile, called out Iran's support for Hezbollah. Trump posting on Truth Social, Iran must immediately stop their highly paid proxies in Lebanon from causing trouble. If they don't, we'll hit Iran very hard again, just like we did last week, only harder.
4: Fox's Max Gordon reporting. Three people killed after a small plane crashed in a wooded residential area in Bowie, Maryland, late Saturday. Authorities say the aircraft was believed to be on a training flight from New Jersey. The NTSB is investigating. UK's Prime Minister Keir Starmer facing pressure from his own Labour Party to step down. His Labour Party rival Andy Burnham has won a seat in Parliament and may challenge Starmer. 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

0: flash flooding and localized damaging wind gusts. The temperature will reach a high of 88 degrees. I'm AccuWeather meteorologist Joe Lundberg on WPG Talk Radio 95.5.
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1: All right, you're giving me a minute. I'm going to take it. You can jump in. Time is yours, 609-407-1450, if you would like to check in. So I mentioned that the next time you gave me a chance, I would comment on this dust-up that's happening with President Trump and the reflecting pool. So under the heading, I guess, no good deed goes unpunished, it was dingy, it was rusty, it was murky, it was terrible. Like many things, and he gets no credit, but any chance they get, they try to crush him with failure. It's so old that it's maddening. I mean, do you realize you might not, because nobody really tells the American people. There are so many things. Like, look at Washington, D.C. There were just horrible, debased public artifacts, statues with all kinds of paint and profanity and graffiti and all of that, and so many other aspects where many, not just the reflecting pool, but many different fountains and different things that weren't working. And President Trump, because he has such a love for this country and such an attention to detail, and he knows how things should be, and he wants things to be right, that he gets things done. Like if he drives by somewhere and he sees a light bulb out, or he sees a fountain that should be, you know, beautiful and water should be flowing and it's not, or like I mentioned, graffiti and things like that, he gets it done. All right, so look, I'm not making excuses, but I might be the only certified pool operator, I guess I have to say former because I haven't kept it current, that's listening to this program right now. And I know what can happen with a pool paint job. A pool paint job peeling up is a common occurrence. You know, you think about it, you're adhering to either concrete or gunite, some cases like a fiberglass type material. And if something happens during curing and it doesn't take, it's gonna peel up. And it has. And the Democrat media is just orgasmic about it. Trump said he knew so much. Trump positioned himself as a swimming pool expert. Touted how the Lincoln Memorial reflecting pool renovations he ordered this year, you know, were this, that, and the other. And he's done more than 100 over his career. Always, always putting President Trump down, no matter what. Iran deal is a failure, but Obama's is success. You know, you could bring up any point about it. So you have these Democrat media that didn't cover Joe Biden, didn't cover him pooping his pants, didn't cover him talking to nobody, falling up, falling down, falling all around. But every chance they get, and remember, they never ever covered if Biden had the mental acuity to be president, how is his health? I mean, I'm not going to believe for a second that a man who has the greatest health care in the world did not find out he had cancer until after he was president. I don't believe that for a second. And it's late stage. How would that not come up? I heard Jill Biden at one point say, well, when you get to be a certain age, they don't do certain tests. You're talking about the president of the United States. That is a thing that maybe for the rest of the country, if you're 80 some years old, they might not do a colonoscopy.

I don't agree with that. But you might hear that in that sense, not with a president. Come on. Not credible at all. But remember, they never tortured. Let's see all the documents. With Trump, it's always they're trying to make him appear that he's unwell. Even though if you hate him, if you're objective, come on. The guy basically never sleeps, which I'm not saying is a good thing, but that's the way he's always been. But they give him no credit. He will fly around the world, come back, not even sleep, and just go right at it. So people noticed that the paint was coming up in pieces from the pool. The, if you want to call it, USA blue. And they're talking about algae that is forming. Hold on 1 second. I'm just answering an important comment. Very important comment, I might add. And there's one more, and this one involves the late, great Frank Campo. Oh, that's nice. Frank's beautiful wife, Karen, sent me a message through my other brother to please thank me for honoring Frank. And I will explain that. I'm going to sidebar from the paint job to make a quick comment. If you were listening to the program, I did discuss it yesterday live from the Linwood Country Club. What I did when Frank passed away, I wanted to do something that would memorialize him. Now and hopefully well into the future. So the first thing we did, we have a Frank Campo Memorial Foursome, which the four that play do not pay. They are guests of the tournament, and they are playing on the Frank Campo Memorial Foursome. Oh, that's very nice. The president of Town Square Media South Jersey just reached out to me on the occasion of my identical twin brother's birthday today. That's very nice. I have to write the president, of course. So we did that. And Ken Williams is the captain of that team. And I work with Ken. And usually it's Harry Ackerman and two other really nice gentlemen. So we did that. But that wasn't all that I wanted to do. I wanted to do something standalone beyond that. And we have a longest drive competition, which is really competitive and a whole lot of fun every year. So and I'm going to get to your calls in just a second, so hang in there. Let first caller know who they are. We're going to get you. We have to take a quick break, but we're going to get you right after that. 609-407-1450. Such a short story to explain. The longest drive competition is named the Frank Campo Memorial Longest Drive Competition. There's a beautiful printed sign that says that. It's right at the hole. I forget the ninth hole. One of them, it's a ninth and a tenth hole. So the other one, I don't remember which is which. But the other hole is the Joe Pellegrino, the former legendary Delaware Valley sportscaster, the Joe Pellegrino Memorial Closest to the Pin competition. So those two events, now these two nice, very competitive skills challenges are in the names of Frank Campo and Joe Pellegrino. And Karen was reaching out to thank me for doing that, we've been doing it now for a few years. Frank left us May 2 years ago. So we've been doing it for the last 2 years at the Hurley in the Morning Charity Golf Open. Of course, we're going to be doing it next year on June 17th

0: 2027. And it's an honor to do so. All right, your calls continue right after the break. Don't go away. This is the Hurley in the Morning program.
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2: I'm Eben Brown. The Supreme Court says gun manufacturers can be liable for gun crimes in New York. The U.S. Supreme Court is refusing to hear an appeal of a case out of New York State over a law assigning civil culpability for gun crimes to manufacturers and retailers of firearms. That law was challenged in a U.S. District Court in New York by the National Shooting Sports Foundation and supported by 24 Republican state attorneys general, but that law was upheld by both the District Court and the Second Circuit Court of Appeals. The NSSF did not make a Second Amendment-based case, but argued federal laws shielding the firearms industry should overrule the New York law, and that such laws could bring crushing liability for crimes these entities had no part in, that criminals obtaining firearms are the ones responsible for their crimes. And those are your bullet points. I'm Eben Brown, Fox News.
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1: This report is sponsored by Lowe's. Atlantic City Expressway westbound sluggish between Winslow and Circlerville. The Garden State Parkway northbound slow traffic from Route 4322 to Atlantic City Expressway. Black Horse Pike and White Horse Pike mostly doing okay. Route 9 north and southbound sluggish approaching the Black Horse Pike and the White Horse Pike. Route 49 westbound is slow, Cedar Avenue to Woodbine Road. Route 50 northbound slow traffic, Garden State Parkway to Route 9. Delsey Drive northbound jam from Beaver Dam Road to Petersburg Road. 347 northbound jam, Hunter's Mill Road to the 47 merge, and then slow traffic on Delsey Drive northbound up to Weatherby Road. Route 40 east and west Westbound look good. I'm Rich Russo in the WPG Talk Radio 95.5 South Jersey Traffic Center.
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0: more AI upgrades by September. Threads is adding more personalization as it passes 500 million monthly users. The Meta-owned social media company will now let users control more of what they see in their feed. The so-called Your Algo feature is available in the US, the UK, New Zealand, Australia, and Canada. SpaceX is buying an AI coding company for $60 billion in stock. According to a securities filing on Thursday, Cursor will now become a wholly owned subsidiary of SpaceX upon closing the deal in the third quarter of 2026. The AI coding startup will help Elon Musk's xAI catch up with the competition. And American consumers do not have a good impression of AI products. That's according to a new survey by WordPress parent company Automattic. It finds that 60% of Americans say AI brands are a turnoff, and 86% don't fully yet trust AI. Tech Report, I'm Mark Mayfield.
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0: that. I'm not going to say upgrades that we did today because that would be very unkind to other really good people. But wow, we did good. Looking forward to it. I texted Kirk right with 40 seconds left in the last break. Hey, Kirk, come up with a crumb bum of the week. I've got the hero of the week. It's signed, sealed, delivered. Crumb bum of the week. Get on it, Kirk. Linda, welcome.
1: Hey, happy birthday, dude.
0: Hey, thank you, Dudas.
1: And Don, too.
0: Yes.
1: And Margie next week.
0: Yes.
1: And me, too.
0: Happy birthday.
1: Margie and I are the same,
0: I know.
1: Same day.
0: I know.
1: So, now, how many cognitive tests did the president pass this year? Two?
0: Yeah, I was going to say, three.
1: Well, you're close.
0: Yeah.
1: Either I'm close. Yeah. But I know for sure, two. It could be three. And, I mean, it's so nice to say hello to someone that loves their president. Oh my gosh, I can't take it anymore. The Republicans are starting to wear me out, really.
0: Know. Now they're coming after him. I mean, it is not easy being him.
1: He has done such a good job. He has saved this nation. And he's saving it as we speak. And Flash. I shout out to Flash.
0: I'm being very serious about this. He's a very learned man. He knows a lot about a lot.
1: And remember when he first started on your show?
0: Yep.
1: He was amazing. There and gone.
0: And that's why I named him the Flash.
1: You reined him in, calmed him down, and that was all the time. And he hasn't stopped.
0: No, he's great.
1: And I love this president, and it's an amazing job what he's doing. And the lack of faith all of a sudden now, and the tremendous lack of faith that there is in this president, like he doesn't know anything. I mean, the criticisms are harsh, and everybody else is an expert on Iran, and no one is an expert. No one.
0: No.
1: The country is rogue.
0: Well, you know how we know that? Because they've been eating our lunch, basically, for 47 years.
1: Absolutely, Harry. Absolutely. And Trump is doing things the way he does. Let him finish doing things the way he does, and we usually win. I mean, he's been president for, what, five and a half years? The first 4 years were brilliant, and he had to sit through two impeachments, and they forget what was done to the man, the cruelty that was done to that man. And then the time where he won the election and he lost, he faced two impeachments, but then the one when he should have gotten elected and that didn't happen, what did he face? 900 years in jail.

0: and that he was to win a second term so that he could fix the country not once, but twice. Linda, you were correct. President Trump took one cognitive test in early 2026, and then he took another one in late May. He scored a perfect 30 out of 30 on the Montreal Cognitive Assessment, and he described it as his fourth cognitive exam overall. There you go.
1: And, you know, thank you for that. Yeah. And so that, so now I'll say he's in his third term. I've said this before, but it bears repeating, just a friendly reminder to the folks that, so the third time around, what happens to President Trump? A bullet in his ear.
0: Yeah, true.
1: And continue attacks. Two?
0: Yeah. Yeah, multiple assassination attempts. You are correct. Literally, he didn't get three terms, but he did win three elections. I have no doubt about that.
1: See, I hear you say that. I love that.
0: Yeah.
1: So, but listen, have a good day.
0: Thank you.
1: And it's always been grand knowing you, Harry.
0: You too, Linda. Thank you for your friendship. Have a great day and happy birthday to you. Wonderful. Tom, you get the last minute. Go. A little more than a minute.
2: Yes, I'll be brief, Harry. Tom from the Inlet, I wanted to wish you and your brother, Don, and thank you, Linda. I just found out it's Margie's birthday next week, and it's also my birthday next week.
0: Happy birthday.
2: So, thank you. Yeah, I'm going to hit a big one, Harry, but I feel pretty good. But I just wanted to...
0: Well, you're going to be 50 next week, right? 50?
2: Add 25.
0: I know.
2: All right, my friend.
0: Yeah, we're 10
2: Harry,
0: years
2: you
0: apart.
2: You do a great job.
0: Thank you,
2: God
0: Tom.
2: God bless you and your family.
0: Thank you, my friend. Take care.
2: Thank you, Harry.
0: You know
2: bye
0: it.
2: Now.
0: Bye-bye. You know, I think the Iron Horse is also born on June 19th. A couple other rather significant people. Captain Kirk, we're beaming him up. Too early in the morning, right after the break. Kirk, you're going to decide, not me, you are going to singularly decide who the crumb bum of the week is. It's a lot of pressure. It's a very important award every week. I will have complete and utter control over the hero of the week. And I don't think anybody's going to disagree. I just don't. It is the Early in the Morning program on this special TGIF edition.

0: The band later said it was heartbroken by the tragedy and extended condolences to those affected. I'm Deborah Valentine. This is Fox News.
1: 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Sun, sand, and of course, sitting in traffic. Whether you're crawling on Route 47, bumper to bumper on the parkway, or playing stop and go on the expressway, stay informed with WPG Talk Radio 95.5 and expanded traffic updates all weekend. 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

0: 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This afternoon will be very warm with a mix of clouds and sunshine, perfect for Father's Day activities. We expect a high of 89 degrees. Tonight will be partly cloudy with a low of 60. Tomorrow anticipate cloudy skies with a chance of a morning shower, followed by a couple of showers and possibly a heavy thunderstorm later in the afternoon. Thunderstorms may bring flash flooding and localized damaging wind gusts. The temperature will reach a high of 88 degrees. I'm AccuWeather meteorologist Joe Lundberg on WPG Talk Radio 95.5.
1: 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From Harry Hurley Way and the World's Playground to the Broadcast Pioneers of Philadelphia Hall of Fame, you're about to find out why Harry Hurley has been named to the Talkers Magazine list of the 100 most important talk show hosts in the nation. 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
2: It is 7 minutes past the hour. Thanks for waking up early in the morning. So I've been giving a lot of thought, been having thoughts like, I've never seen anything like this before. And then I came to the conclusion, I've never seen anything like this before because there's never been anything like this before. If you get a moment, I'm going to tease it at the bottom of the hour when we take a moment and ask you to take a look at three stories that we have written in the recent past. And one of them is about a Who's Who event, a tremendous gathering at Stockton University, specifically Stockton University Atlantic City campus. So like I guess everything, you know, there wasn't a wheel until somebody said, hey, this is really heavy. Why don't I, you know, chisel a wheel out of stone and we'll roll this baby. So everything starts with an idea. And I listened intently, took a lot of notes, wrote a pretty good piece on it, took a lot of photos. A lot of the photos that you'll see are mine, and a lot of the photos that you'll see in the article are Stockton University photos. But Senator Bill Gormley came up with an idea, and then the idea bore fruit. The Levin Gormley Family Foundations collaborated with Stockton University, and I just at so many levels, as a resident of Atlanta County, as a former school board member for two terms, I mean, I just loved what I saw last night at Stockton University Atlantic City campus. And joining us now to talk about it is the man whose idea this all is, our former Senator Bill Gormley. Senator, welcome.
3: Good morning, Harry. It was a very special night, wasn't it?
2: Oh, my gosh. I mean, I never saw anything like it. And I think in the early first paragraph I wrote, you changed the lives of these students. No question about that, right?
3: Well, Harry, I had an idea. Well, let's go over ideas. I'm very fortunate because I had a couple ideas. But then there was a lot of hard work that I didn't do. And a lot of the people I'm going to mention, Harry, if you had the opportunities that I've had or were placed in the same situations, you would have picked exactly the same people. We wouldn't have to talk because we know who the people are that over the years, in terms of education, people have relied on in Atlantic County. They're not people who seek publicity. First of all, let's start with the Stockton site. I had an idea that could be a good site for Stockton College. I knew the owner of the ground. And as you interviewed me before, I had that idea. But if you didn't have John Hansen and Chris Palladino to do the work, okay, that site would not have come to fruition. So that's how it all got started. Then they built this great complex. Well, let's thank John Scarpa. He gave the college millions of dollars, and a portion of it was allotted to that particular site. And then I had this idea. I said, I'd like to see how we could help jumpstart that

0: campus. And I had this idea. I said, ACIT, Bill Gunther's the principal. It's had incredible support from Denny Levinson and the Board of Freeholders. I know what a great high school it is, but it sort of is a high school. And my idea was, could we take the best students available in terms of STEM and technology at ACIT, and could we do a joint program with Stockton where you would start in your senior year, and then after 1 year, if you're qualified, you get a basically a major allotment. Some would call it almost the full scholarship, but you can't say full scholarship, to go to Stockton. Because, Harry, all you have to do is read the paper today. How about the article that appeared about a month ago? People were moving overseas to avoid their college debt.
1: Yep.
0: People my age still have debt. People my age still have debt.
1: Bill, we have, it's a bubble, and it's a bubble that's going to burst ugly. We have about a $1.7 trillion problem there. And there are people that, as you know, they'll never be able to buy a home. Their debt-to-equity ratio will prevent them, even if they have perfect credit, they'll never be able to buy a home. In some cases, depending on how far they go in their education, there are people with hundreds of thousands of dollars in student loan debt. So this is huge. And just the quality, it reminds me of previous local events that you started, whether it was Atlantic City Boys and Girls Club and with the Apple connection there. This event, it just had all the makings of you bringing all the right people together. I mean, I really didn't even have to think about, I wrote who's who in the headline and in the body of the article early this morning because that's what it was. But the cool thing about it is, and you covered it, Senator Gormley, no egos. All egos weren't checked in at the door. They didn't need to be checked in at the door. It was all the kinds of people that do things for the right reasons. So the entire atmosphere at Stockton Atlantic City campus yesterday was all about the students. You could feel that, Senator.
0: Well, the thing is, there were a bunch of who's that people have heard about before. But the important part were the who's you never heard of before. Those 22 or 23 students who are now in the program who have potential to now have the funding potential to graduate with a college degree with no debt in STEM technology. And although there might be another one, Harry, have you ever heard of a high school in the country that is given the opportunity to allot college scholarships directly?
1: No.
0: Directly from high school through college with no debt?
1: No, that's why I left with the feeling I've never seen anything like this before, because I don't think there has ever been anything like this. And you could see everything from gratitude. It was just beautiful to see. And what a cross-section, current elected officials, former elected officials, Judge Blee. You had support from business and industry, Michael Charlton, president and CEO of AtlantiCare, Southeastern New Jersey's largest employer right there in the House, and announcing, and this came up, and I think it's really important, the first internships are confirmed through AtlantiCare, through partnerships with Oracle. So, I mean, it is huge. The idea is great. And to actually see it come to fruition, you must be very proud about it.
0: Well, I had the idea, but just like I told you, I had the idea for the site. But if you didn't have Chris Palladino and John Hansen doing the work, it doesn't happen. Well, this is another case of, I had an idea, but there's somebody nobody had ever heard of before. Well, they'd heard about him down here, but never publicized himself. Lee Levin, mm-hmm. who was my very close best friend.

0: And Lee is a graduate of Atlantic City High School. So where we were last night was the site where he went to high school, my wife Ginny went to high school, and Bob Previty went to high school.
1: That's right.
0: So
1: and I went to high school.
0: So Lee, you went to high school. And you had some pretty good track times, too.
1: Yes,
0: but anyway,
1: sir.
0: But we're not going to dwell on that.
1: That's right.
0: We're moving on.
1: We're going to move on. We must.
0: So I had this idea. But remember, without Hanson and Palladino, it doesn't get built. Well, I had this idea. But Lee Levin, his brother, his late brother, Mel, the computer lab at the University of Pennsylvania is named the Levin Computer Lab. His brother donated it in 2005.
1: Wow.
0: And Lee always said to me, I want to do something local. I really want to do something local. And Lee's law office is 3 or 4 blocks from the Stockton site. And I said, well, let me bring this to Lee. And I said, Lee, why don't we go and talk to the college? And we've always done everything 50-50, whether it be the Apple program with Lisa Jackson, who Lee also knew. Obviously, they met at the most sacred place in the world, a Notre Dame football game. And so we worked on the initial program. And then Lee said to me, we don't have to do a match anymore. I want to give more. And then he said what he wanted to give. And I said, oh, that's really different. So I called President Joe. I said, I want you to meet my best friend, Lee Levin. I have an idea, but he's the reason it's going to work. So we came in, met.
1: By the way, two million reasons, right?
0: Two million reasons. I did 250,000, but Lee did 1,750,000. And you have to understand something. In terms of self-promotion, have you ever heard of a press release from Lee Levin down here?
1: Zero. Never.
0: None. But he has been considered by many, and we have a lot of wonderful lawyers, but he's no one's brighter. He's brilliant. And always been modest, does heavy-duty work, whatever. And this was what he liked, because it was, he could relate to it. He gets to drive by the philanthropy every day. So I told him what I wanted to do. And then he said, well, this is what I want to do. And I'm slightly numb at the number, but I realize the impact. So we go to President Joe.
1: Do me a favor, because I know it's going to take a little time to develop. Let's get the first break in. We're going to come right back, ... not a period. And while Senator Gormley is mentioning President Joe, one of my favorite lines of the night, there were a bunch of them. Joe Bertolino, president of Stockton University, said, when Bill Gormley and Lee Levin call you, take the call. It was great, with perfect emphasis, and the crowd really appreciated that. Senator Gormley continues right after this, visiting on the Hurley in the Morning program.
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0: Box Facts.
1: Ever have a screwdriver slip out of a screw head while working on a project? In the 1930s, that problem was a major headache for manufacturers. Traditional flathead screws often slipped, slowing down assembly lines. Inventor John Thompson came up with a solution, a screw with a cross-shaped indentation that helped keep the screwdriver centered. But Thompson couldn't get manufacturers interested. That's when businessman Henry F. Phillips stepped in. He bought the rights to the design, refined it, and marketed it to major manufacturers. General Motors was one of the first to adopt Phillips head screws, and before long, the design spread throughout the auto industry and beyond. So the next time you reach for a Phillips screwdriver, remember, John Thompson invented it, but Henry Phillips made it famous. And nearly a century later, his name is still in every toolbox. Matt Murphy, Fox News.
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3: This report.

0: Report is sponsored by Lowe's. The Atlantic City Expressway moving smoothly. Garden State Parkway northbound, slow traffic between Ocean City and Summers Point, then again between Route 40 Northfield and the Atlantic City Expressway. Black Horse Pike and White Horse Pike mostly doing okay. Route 9 north and southbound look good. Route 49 a little bit sluggish westbound between Cedar Avenue and Woodbine Road. Route 50 northbound is slow, Garden State Parkway to Route 9. Route 83 looks good. Del Sheet Drive northbound jam, Beaver Dam Road to Petersburg Road. 347 northbound, a little extra volume between Hunters Mill Road and the 47 Merge, and then jammed on Del Sheet Drive northbound between the 47 Merge and Weatherby Road. Route 40 east and westbound looks good. I'm Rich Russo in the WPG Talk Radio 95.5 South Jersey Traffic Center.
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0: We are back. It's 25 minutes past the hour. I have to share a quick comment that I received during the break. It gave me just enough time to write a short comment back. But if you're just joining our coverage, if you missed any of the first segment when we upload the podcast, please download it. Very, very special beginning of a great evening last night at Stockton University, Atlantic City campus, an important gathering which has changed the lives of a number of students. And you can learn a little bit about them in the article that we've written. You'll see this amazing assembly of people that all unselfishly came together because they wanted to be a part of something that is very, very special. So I'm minding my own business, and I don't think he's going to mind. He didn't say I couldn't share it, so I'm going to share it. Hopefully, he is the next chief of the Egg Harbor Township Police Department, because you'd have to check yourself out of Ancora if you don't pick him. And that's Michael Finnerty, a gentleman that you'll rarely find anyone as fine, definitely raised the right way by his family. Senator, this is a quote from Michael. Senator Gormley will forever remain on the Mount Rushmore for South Jersey. He's just amazing how much he's done for our region, and he continues to. His brain never stops, always thinking about how he can help South Jersey. An amazing journey from politics to large projects for the region through consulting and now through philanthropy. Legend. I wrote, I call it his second act, which is hard to say because the first act was so good, but I think the second act might even be better. I tried to delve into that, Senator, with you in the past. But before I comment on the comment, that's not hard to take, is it?
1: No. Oh, no. No, it's a little too a little too much. But you have to understand, I've given one of the most important jobs of the year to Michael Finnerty, and he's come through for me. He found me my rental home next to the Notre Dame campus for the Miami game. So he's incredible at that. So
0: he can get things done. My father had an expression, if you want something done right, you give it to a busy person because they can always do one more thing. So it doesn't surprise me that in his spare time he could go Airbnb or whatever it takes. But what a kind comment. But if you don't mind, this is you would be indulging me. I really believe, you know, I wrote the piece, Bill Gormley, Second Act. The first act is self-evident. Funding for the new convention center, funding for the old convention center, if you will, Boardwalk Hall, and the list is long in terms of Bill Gormley, the legislator. Is it possible that Bill Gormley, the second act, the philanthropy act, is even more impressive?
1: Well, you have to say in the first act, what you call it, all the things I did were based upon the history of Atlantic City and the service industry. And now the world's transitioning. So let's just say we're going to focus on ideas to get us into the cloud. But it's about producing opportunities for the, first of all, Atlantic County's underestimated. We do not have the net worth of other regions, but we have incredible potential. And if we assemble the right people and the right young people, we can make people available to technology around the world coming out of Atlantic County that are the best of the brightest. So this isn't a gift I have. You don't want me doing anything related to technology personally. But I know if we put the team of people together that we, like Bob Prevety and Phil Gunther, and you put them together and you merge them with Stockton, and you find the right students. Remember, I had nothing to do with making these picks. These individuals were chosen on simply being bright and great students. But I also know when they get these internships, they're going to impress the people providing the internships. There's going to be a compounding effect to this.
0: Yeah.
1: It's not a scholarship ceremony because of that. It is about saying that these are people who are going to take these scholarships

0: compound what they do and further enhance the reputation of this county.
1: Bill, do us a favor. Make a comment about Bob Prevety, who I've known for a lifetime. Do they come any finer? Let's start there. Because he was completely blown away, surprised, because one of the scholarships, the first scholarship, was named after him, in his name. That was a very beautiful moment.
0: Well, but Lee and I both realize what Bob has done. We also realize Bob doesn't want any publicity. Well, we said, well, we don't care if he doesn't want any publicity. He's going to get some publicity. And I remember when he was assistant superintendent, and let's say it was very chaotic in the 80s. Remember, I had to get the representation from Margate.
1: Oh, yeah.
0: And Bettner. From Bettner, Margate.
1: Brigantine.
0: And we put Judge DeLore on the Atlantic City board, put Teresa Kelly on. And it was, for a while, it worked out very well. He was assistant superintendent. But I would have to meet with Bob, shall we say, one-on-one, and he briefed me on what was going on. He left, had a further distinguished career. But remember, when 35 years ago, he was taking students from Atlantic City High School and taking them over to Stockton for courses. He was doing this long before I thought of the idea. So the first scholarship going to somebody from Atlantic City, we said, should be named after him. So Lee and I said, we don't want our names on this one. Bob, this one should be in Bob's name, because Bob's the one who, shall we say, put the seed in all of us about these kinds of ideas. And we surprised him, and he deserved to be surprised. But what I'm excited about is, it was a great night, Harry, but I'm excited about what our next idea is going to be. We can't dwell on, I feel very proud. You're very nice to read off the litany of certain things I've done in the past. This is about tomorrow. This is about no college debt for students. This is about finding matching funds to match what Lee and I did. This is about the next idea on that site, because we have the potential. We have the potential to make a difference and even more lives.
1: So good. Let's get our halftime break in. We're going to be right back. 32 minutes past the hour. We're visiting this hour with Senator Bill Gormley. Back on January 30th, Senator Gormley signed the formal documents with President Joe Bertolino at Stockton University on behalf of the Levin Gormley Foundations. This was a $2 million gift that was established to create a STEM Scholars Pathway program at Stockton University. So if you're just joining our coverage, that's what we're debriefing about. And last night at Stockton University Atlantic City campus, with the students in the room, it all, an idea actually became a reality. I'm so happy that I took the time to go. Because you can try. We're doing it. We're talking about it. We're trying to verbalize it. I've written about it this morning. I'd like you to read that if you would, if you go to the app or to our website, WPGTalkRadio.com. You can check that out. But it really, a lot of it was just palpable. It was so powerful just watching all of this unfold last night. Very, very well done. We'll be back.
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3: News. I'm Kathleen Maloney. U.S. and Iranian negotiators are meeting in Switzerland. Fox's Trey Yingst with details.
4: Vice President J.D. Vance is joined by special envoys Kushner and Witkoff for these conversations. And we do know on attendance from the Iranian side, you have the Speaker of the Iranian Parliament, Mohammad Kalibaf, along with the country's foreign minister.
3: Vice President Vance says there is a chance to turn over a new leaf with Iran. The conflict in the Middle East is putting pressure on U.S. border security.
5: We've seen an unusually amount of Iranian nationals trying to sneak in through our northern, not southern border, because President Trump's policies have closed the southern border. So our northern border, we've seen our arrests go up daily.
3: Homeland Security Secretary Mark Wayne Mullen tells Fox's Sunday Morning Futures security is

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0: 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I'm AccuWeather meteorologist Jason Caterina on WPG Talk Radio 95.5.
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2: We are visiting with Senator Bill Gormley. Senator, just give our listeners an idea. When an idea hits actual reality, like it did from, you know, on paper, if you will, to in real life playing out in real time before your eyes, what was it like for you and Ginny and Lee and Sandra, the Levin and the Gormley families? What was that like taking all that in?
3: Well, first of all, Ari, and also in terms of your handling this issue in the future, there was so much of one night in typical terms, in terms of events in this county, it could have been 20 events. There were so many things happening. For example, you've obviously got to set up an interview with Phil Gunther and maybe the first four students who got the scholarships. The students are the important part of this. And interviewing them and their visions for the future are what gets you excited about the program. And I just say there's a compounding effect here that my goal now is, what's the next idea? I mean, we've got to take the momentum of having this unique program with so many impressive scholarship winners that we have to take advantage of their abilities and see if we can compound the program. And I'm sure we will.
2: I'm sure you will, too. And your event last night brought so many people out. I looked every direction. I was just seeing unbelievable people. Let me describe one. 84 years young, still a certified teacher in the Atlantic City Public Schools system, and one of our teachers when I was in high school 50 years ago, Carol Schreibman, 84 years young, and she said to me, and I'm coming back next year. And her children want her to continue to teach. She wants to continue to teach. That's just an example of the quality that was in that Stockton University Fannie Lou Hamer room. It was unbelievable, Senator.
3: Well, she's a superstar. But let me tell you, one of the reasons I got the idea is my granddaughter, who went to Atlantic City High School. And she was taking honors classes or whatever. But she was just getting into robotics. And she had a couple friends who were helpful to her. In other words, they were helping her. And she was pretty bright in terms of robotics. And then it came time to go to college, and she was all set. But she expressed genuine concern for her two friends because she was worried that they'd have the wherewithal to college. Now, it worked out. But imagine, and they were very, very bright. And what happened was, but the problem was, not the problem, their parents, first generation, and, you know, they had not built up the long-term wealth that some of our families had been able to do it. So Alexis was one of the reasons I thought of this. And the more I kept reading about college debt, you've read the stories, you've been reporting on it. It's a problem, but I just didn't want to pay debt. Mm-hmm. I wanted this to compound. I wanted us to take the best of the brightest of this region and highlight them to Oracle, to the Supreme Court, and say, these are going to be real assets in terms of technology, and they're going to be a bargain.
2: Yep.
3: Because you're only going to pay effective rate of interns. So you've got to have that compounding effect. Ideas, it's great to have them. It's great to have a press ceremony. Oh, that's wonderful and whatever. But what's going to happen afterwards? Well, what's going to happen afterwards in terms of what I suggest to you is, where do you have the opportunity to interview the first four scholarship winners with Phil Gunther?
2: Yeah.
3: And you're going to say, wow.
2: Yeah, can't wait.
3: They're going to talk about courses that I don't even understand.

0: I had Senator Palestina was there last night. Luckily, he's an engineer, so he, shall we say, he was having far more technical conversations than Senator Gormley was having. But what I realize now is we've created something for ACIT they deserved, because Dennis and the Board of the Freeholders backed them to create that kind of atmosphere. And now we have a program that is unique to ACIT as opposed to any other high school that I've heard of that has a program. I don't think they do.
1: Let's get our last break in. We're going to come back. One more power segment straight ahead, which just reminds me, with Senator Gormley mentioning Senator Palestina. Senator Palestina reached out and asked for me to extend his best wishes to Senator Gormley here this morning and congratulating Senator Bill Gormley and everybody involved with yesterday's program on the great success that it was. We'll be back in just a few minutes. Don't go away. 45 minutes past the hour.
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3: I'm Gianna Gelosi with your Fox True Crime Minute. It was a fiery moment in court before the sentencing of the Gilgo Beach serial killer, Judge Timothy Mazzei, unleashing on him.
4: You've been described as a very big man, but you're a disgusting and despicable small man, if you're a man at all. And you're a coward.
3: Judge Mazzei sentenced Rex Huerman to 3 consecutive life terms plus another 100 years after confessing to the murders of 8 women, most of them sex workers. Their remains found between 1993 and 2011. The killings went unsolved until DNA from a pizza crust Huerman threw out in Manhattan led to his arrest in 2023. Back in April, Huerman took a plea deal, admitting to strangling the women. The DA says Huerman treated murder like a game, planning the crimes, cycling through burner phones, and creating fake email accounts, all to fly under the radar. There's more on this story at foxnews.com or subscribe to the Fox True Crime Podcast. I'm Gianna Gelosi with your Fox True Crime Minute.
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0: This report is sponsored by Lowe's. Atlantic City Expressway looking good so far in both directions. There's a report of an accident on the Garden State Parkway northbound at the Atlantic City Expressway. Traffic is slow from Northfield. Black Horse Pike and White Horse Pike looking good. Route 9 north and southbound, no major delays. Route 49 and 50 looking good. Route 83 is sluggish approaching Delsey Drive. Delsey Drive northbound jam, Beaver Dam Road to Petersburg Road. 347 northbound, a little extra volume between Hunters Mill Road and the 47 merge, and then jammed on Delsey Drive northbound from the 47 merge up to Weatherby Road. Route 40 is good in both directions. I'm Rich Russo in the WPG Talk Radio 95.5 South Jersey Traffic Center.
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0: we're going to try to that. This is why we're in such, you know, we talk about AI all the time. Senator Gormley mentioned AI. There's just so much that's happening in real time right now. I mean, think about, like, in days gone by, you would never have to worry about a drone fitted with explosives targeting the UFC fights the other evening at the White House, with the crowd that drew, and the type of high-ranking government officials and so on that were there. So we'll chat that up a little bit as well. Senator, one of the things that President Joe mentioned that really caught my eye, caught my ear, was, like anything that's just starting, he said to this group of students that, you know, you're the trailblazers. We're going to do things, and some of them are going to work great. We're going to do things, and some of them might not work, you know, exactly as we thought they might. So he said how important this first group is in terms of giving their feedback for how they think this program should be structured, and that they are basically, you know, planting the seeds for hopefully something that's going to be around for a long time. I thought that was an interesting point, Senator, about the first group.
1: Well, the first four young ladies, I think their input will be spot on.
0: Mm-hmm.
1: Listen, Harry, you meet a lot of people. I meet a lot of people. But when you talk to these four people, first of all, their enthusiasm was contagious, okay? Their excitement was contagious. And I'm sure they'll offer really good substantive input, and the program will get better and better. And we're going to, as I said, hunt for more and more scholarships. It's going to compound. I feel very optimistic about that. But there's one person I have to really compliment. There has to be one person who has to take my 6 o'clock phone calls.
0: Mm-hmm.
1: And when I get excited with new ideas, I have a problem. I sometimes don't use verbs. Mm-hmm. And I've got to give Dan Nugent, the head of the foundation, credit. Let's say he's the overall coordinator of everything. He gets the initial phone calls from Bill Gormley that can be somewhat chaotic. And he translates it all, did a great job, put the event together last night. So Dan Nugent is just, they couldn't have a better person heading up their foundation. Ironically, in 1981, his father was my attorney when we sued the Brendan Byrne administration to put a constitutional amendment on the ballot that eliminated a bogus claim against the then Playboy Casino and allowed it to get built. So
0: was this, I'm just connecting dots that I never connected before. Was his father Bill Nugent?
1: Yes.
0: I didn't know that till today. Now it makes perfect sense. You know my fondness for Dan. Dan and we've done scholarships, so we have worked directly with Dan on a number of projects. Always elegant, does a great job, set the tone for the evening, gave a great brief presentation. I'm glad you mentioned Dan, because he deserved that spotlight that you just shined on him.
1: No, he is incredible. So there was great staff and great people involved all the way. And I think, Harry, you know, you'll have the opportunity to interview some of these young people, I'm sure. And Phil Gunther, and there's so much more to this.
0: So when you had the idea, and now that you're seeing it actually in reality play out, has this met your expectation? Is it exceeding your expectation? What are your thoughts?
1: It exceeded my expectations, and now I go on to the next idea. This is going to work. This is a home run. This is going to work. You've got all good people. And now you have the reputation of this program to back your next idea. And there is a compounding effect to this that's invaluable. And, you know, we'll go out and, you know, we have somebody like Senator Policina to go out and look for matches to see if there are other opportunities from the state to match this program, if there's national grants. But you have a team like Dan Nugent on the philanthropic side looking for other opportunities to use

0: this is matches. And we're going to. I don't question will be. I can't tell you exactly how it will happen, but there will be a compounding effect, and technology opportunities are going to be advanced in the county, and we've got to get more and more of those, because quite frankly, we have the people with the brain power, if they're given those opportunities, to take advantage of them, and that's what we're going to do.
1: Now, we have 3 minutes for today in this interview, and I'm not asking you to break it, but do you know the next idea that you're pursuing, or are you sort of in the development stage, if you will?
0: Oh, I have the idea, okay? Now I just have to pick the lucky person who gets the first phone call. So it's like, and I got to go, what? We never thought. No, but it's like I said, when you have a development team like Hansen and Palladino, when you have partners like Joe Bertolino, and you have Gunther and Bob Previty, and you have somebody like Lee Levin, who wants no public, that's more publicity than Lee ever wanted in his life.
1: I know.
0: He not only did

0: And they're very important scholarships we also do. So it's, as I said, it's fun. It's fun. I mean, I don't play bridge.
1: I think we're down to about a minute and a half, but I think the idea of bringing the Atlanta County Institute of Technology and Stockton in this collaboration and this partnership was really just a masterstroke.
0: Well, but look at it like I had the idea, yes, but I also had a site with 100 computers in it, 100 brand new computers. I also had somebody like Phil Gunther, let's say the ultimate protege of Bob Previty, and I knew what he could do, and I knew what they were doing at that school, and I knew what Dennis and the Board of Freeholders were doing there. We emerge all that and say, why don't we put it together? Because all you're doing is putting quality with quality. And I said, it'll work. And it did work. But it's, and then you have somebody like Lee who goes, we've got to do more. And he knocks it out of the park. And you had an evening, quite frankly, there were too many good things last night to appreciate them all.
1: It was.
0: Okay, Harry?
1: Yeah, it was overload.
0: It was an overload because I don't think that many scholarships or potential scholarships have ever been presented in one fell swoop in this region. Okay? And maybe there have been. I just don't recall it.
1: No, I don't think so.
0: But it's a partnership that just compounds. But nothing, I mean, this gave me a great opportunity to do this interview this morning. Harry, you interview one of those students and set that up, and they were being interviewed last night if they chose to be on. And once that person does an interview, then people are going to get it.
1: Okay.
0: And I say rely on the scholarship winners to, shall we say, excite people about the future.
1: Senator, to you and Ginny and Lee and Sandra and everybody that you collaborated with, congratulations on a great accomplishment, and it's been a privilege to cover it. We'll be in touch.
0: Thank you very much.
1: Yep.
0: Bye-bye.
1: You're welcome.
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3: High-level talks in Switzerland. I'm Kathleen Maloney, Fox News. That's where U.S. and Iranian negotiators are meeting today.
4: The vice president, along with the special envoy, Steve Witkoff, and the president's son-in-law, Jared Kushner, met with Pakistani Prime Minister Shahbaz Sharif. Pakistan has been acting as a mediator between the U.S. and Iran. So as they continue to shepherd the two sides, U.S. and Iranian officials look to find common ground that ultimately could end hostilities, keep open the Strait of Hormuz, and dismantle the regime's nuclear ambitions. As for his part, the vice president is eager to make headway.
5: We've seen great progress over the last just couple of days in ensuring that the ceasefire holds in Lebanon.
4: Meantime, the president is warning Iran that no matter what happens in the negotiations, the only country that'll potentially collect tolls in the Strait of Hormuz will be the U.S.
3: Fox's Kevin Cork with that update. Early voting is underway in New York City in the high-stakes Democratic congressional primary. Fox's Brian Yenis with details.
6: New York Mayor Zohra Mamdani and Senator Bernie Sanders are backing two Democratic socialists and one former Democratic socialist in three New York congressional House races ahead of Tuesday's primary. All three of these candidates are focused heavily on campaigning on Israel. In fact, these three candidates are attacking their progressive opponents for not being anti-Israel enough. All three accuse Israel of genocide and want to block U.S. military aid to the Jewish state. These Mamdani-backed candidates are also accusing their progressive opponents of accepting campaign money from AIPAC, the most influential pro-Israel lobbying group in the U.S. This week, Mamdani even called AIPAC, quote, monsters turning Americans against one another.
3: Mayor Mamdani voted early this weekend. 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

0: G Talk Radio 95.5 AccuWeather forecast for South Jersey. Tonight, expect partly cloudy skies with a low of 61. Tomorrow, humidity will increase with a chance of a shower in spots during the morning. In the afternoon, it'll become breezy with a couple of showers and a heavy thunderstorm possible late. Thunderstorms may lead to flash flooding and localized damaging wind gusts with a high temperature of 87. I'm AccuWeather meteorologist Jason Caterina on WPG Talk Radio 95.5.
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2: Once again, there is nothing to talk about here on today's show. Maybe we'll sit around and tell jokes. What do you think? It's another edition of Talk with a Purpose every Saturday, 9 till noon, WPG Talk Radio 95.5. I'm John DeMasi. Good to have you with us, as always, here on the program for our Saturday morning get-together. Like somebody once said, it's not Saturday morning if we don't have John DeMasi. That's a great thing, and I'm honored that you feel that way. 609-407-1450 is our number here in the studio, 609-407-1450. And, of course, you know the drill. At any time during the course of the show, you want to jump in here and comment on anything we're talking about, well, feel free to do that. We're going to get into a lot of the issues of what's happening with the Iranian situation, and we'll do that in just a moment. But first, I wanted to say, tomorrow is Father's Day, and we salute all the dads who are with us today and who have been with us in the past, who have gone on to their great reward, my father included. And I thought I'd tell you a story that it goes to show you, I guess, I was meant to be in this business. I don't know what to tell you, but I was 13 years old. And I remember this vividly. My father came home and he said, I bought a tape recorder. And not only did he buy a tape recorder, but he bought a microphone and a microphone stand. And for those of you who don't know, that's pretty significant, because in the future, we used to have, we still have the microphone stands and microphones and all that stuff. And reel-to-reel tape recorders. And I never thought, I really didn't think, because we used to play radio station with the tape recorder. And I never thought I'd be anything to do with this business. I just didn't think so. And, I guess maybe 6-7 years later in college, all of a sudden I said, hey, you know, remember that thing I used to do? Yeah, well, I guess I'm going to do that. And I never looked back. But I wonder if my father knew. Maybe he did. People have said that to me, you know. He knew something. So I just think about that, and especially Father's Day and the tape recorder. That, by the way, I still have. The tape recorder is now 63 years old. who has 63-year-old reel-to-reel tape recorder? It's a relic, really. It is, but I still have it. I can't part with it. So that's my Father's Day story. 609-407-1450 is our number here in the studio. I guess this is the part of the show where I eat crow. Yes, I was critical of the Trump-Iranian war, and yes, many of you disagreed with me, but now I guess I'll eat crow. According to reports, the war is over for now, and I must apologize to those who did not waver, but I wavered, as you know. And as Roscoe said many times here on the show, he's one of our great callers, yes, I voted for Trump, but, and I will say, yes, I was wrong, but.

0: But according to many, the Trump deal is not a good deal. St. Obama's was better. You know St. Obama. Remember him? Everything he did was great and better than anything anybody else did, according to the liberals. But let's take a look at the deal. And perhaps we'll talk about this during the whole show, because there is a lot to unpack. First, the U.S. will fully end its naval blockade within 30 days. With its regional partners, they will provide Iran with $300 billion for reconstruction and economic development, and terminate all sanctions in an agreed-upon schedule as part of the final deal. So far, so good. Or so we think. Then, Iran will allow ships to immediately pass through the Strait of Hormuz. That's the big deal, and will probably cause gas prices to drop, and we hope so. The sooner, the better. And they'll resolve the disposition of its stockpiled nuclear material as part of a final deal. That is what both sides are willing to do. But, there are many naysayers, too numerous to mention, and we'll get into that later on in the show, but both countries have agreed to terminate military operations on all fronts and refrain from the threat of force. Both have agreed to ensure the territorial sovereignty of Lebanon and finally establish a mechanism to monitor compliance with the final deal. Again, that is a lot, and a lot to discuss. As for the naysayers, there are plenty. Oh, you know, listen, if Trump sneezes, they would probably say, okay, he's dying. that's the way it goes. But there are plenty of naysayers. Senator Andy Kim, our illustrious senator from New Jersey, says he has no confidence in any aspect of Trump's deal to end the war in Iran. According to Kim, Trump's agreement is a mind-boggling move that will have damaging reverberations throughout the globe. Huh? Much to talk about there as well. Did you expect anything else? In addition to that, here's a liberal paper. We are told the terms of the deal made public so far underscore the epic blunder of Trump's Middle East adventure. So now we're going to take all of this and ask you the question today. This is the question. And I'm sure many of you are on the side of President Trump, but here's the question. Is Trump's deal with Iran a good deal, a bad deal, or somewhere in between? That is the question, and we will attempt to answer that in our own way here on the program today. 609-407-1450 is our number here in the studio, 609-407-1450. Without further ado, we bring in the one and only Seth Grossman, who I want to borrow some of his frequent flyer miles someday. He's a world traveler. Seth, good morning.
1: Good morning. Yes, I will be traveling in the next couple of weeks, but the Liberty and Prosperity message will go out. Of course, we meet every Saturday morning from 9:30 to 10:30 at Sal's Coal Fired Pizza in Summers Point. 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And if you have trouble signing up through the website, just contact us at info@libertyandprosperity.com, and we'll put you on a list. And, of course, my latest personal project is that book, 1676 Project, How New Jersey Shaped America. And, of course, you can pick up the book for $20 at our

0: breakfast meetings, but it's also popping up in stores around the county. You can get it at the Rare Bird in Summers Point, at Fines and Margate, at George's in Ocean City. It will soon be at the Beechwood Trading in historic Smithville. And after our meeting this morning at 9:30, I'll be doing a book signing at the Cheetah Bagel Cafe in Atlantic City on Arctic Avenue, same block as the White House sub shop. So that book is important because almost every political issue we're dealing with today, including stuff like the terrorism by Iran, was going on in 1676. And it's interesting to see how Americans dealt with it at that time. Before I talk about the war in Iran, it looks like I have become a political issue in Atlantic County. And I don't know if you've seen it or not, but the Democrats are running a candidate named Lisa Bender against Joe Giralo for a 3-year term as county clerk. And, you know, just as a lawyer who deals with recording documents at the county courthouse, I could tell you personally that Joe Giralo is probably the most efficient prompt clerk in recording deeds or documents or anything you have to do. I mean, there was a time with the county clerk's office, it would take you 2 or 3 months to get a document filed, and that would work havoc with people trying to do business. But right now, everything is filed and done the way it should be done within a couple of days. So, you know, if you can't run against somebody based on the job they're doing, what will the campaign issue be? Well, according to Joe Girella's opponent, the Democratic opponent, Seth Grossman is the big issue. She posted something on her website that said, Seth Grossman, leader of Liberty and Prosperity, Atlantic County Republican candidate for Congress in 2018, an ally of Joe Giralo, made a post claiming that many vote-by-mail voters are uninformed, intoxicated, dependent on government assistance, and manipulated into voting. And then she says, it's worth noting that Atlanta County Joe Giralo, get this, he has appeared and spoken before Liberty and Prosperity meetings and with Seth Grossman, and they have shared political circles and public events for years. So basically she's saying, don't vote for Joe Giralo because he talks to Seth Grossman and comes to Liberty and Prosperity meetings.
1: That is so ridiculous. that's the most ridiculous thing I have ever heard in my life. Joe Giralo is one of the finest individuals, first of all, I know. Secondly, you are right, and people don't know this. He's in his office. I joke with him every time he comes on the show. I heard you were in late the other day. You went in at 6:45. He's in there at 6:30, and he's all over the place. So, I mean, there is nobody better than Joe Giralo. And you know... Leave it to the Democrats to make an issue out of something that isn't an issue.
0: Well, you see what they're doing. They want to say, well, Seth Grossman is radical and extreme, and so they're really trying to goad Joe into saying, oh, Seth Grossman, I never heard of him. I don't support these things. But I just want to make it clear what I've been saying for years about these mail-in ballots that are collected over a 45-day period instead of one election day. And I actually started talking about this back in 2020 when Trump lost that election and people were saying stolen election and stolen ballots. I was pointing out that all of the ballots, or at least most of them, were genuine, but they were harvested over a 45-day period from people who were either drunk or homeless or all these things. And yeah, there was a lot of fraud going on, but you couldn't prove the fraud because when it's by mail, you don't know who the people are or where they are. You just know that they are real legal names. So I've been proposing for years that the only way to fix this is to go back to one in-person election day where everybody shows an ID. And I just want to make a list of the problems with mail-in voting. Number one, mail-in voting encourages fraud. I know as a lawyer, many

0: many times that people who are willing to sign false papers or lie in an affidavit in a lawyer's office are not willing to say that same lie in person in front of a judge. We know for a fact that with welfare and unemployment claims, you had a lot less fraud when people had to go in person and pick up the their check and swear that they were looking for work or swear that everything on their form was true. But when people just quietly lie on a piece of paper, they're more willing to do it. It's human nature. Number two, in-person voting prevents electioneering within 200 feet of a polling place. In my book, that 1676 Project, one of the greatest reforms that the founders of New Jersey started in 1676 was the idea of a secret ballot where every voter had to appear in person and put his or her ballot into a ballot box so that you knew it was genuine, you knew the person was real, and we've had that system for 350 years. Now, and of course, there's no electioneering within 200 feet of the polling place. But when you have mail-in ballots, every kitchen table and living room becomes a polling place. And we've all seen bullying, intimidation, undue influence, all sorts of things. You have grandma at the kitchen table. Oh, grandma, we're going for this one. Maybe grandma would do something else if she were in a polling place and she closes the curtain and does it in person. So we see that. And then we also know that, do you think it's a good idea for someone to vote when they're drunk or under the influence of drugs? Well, if it's not safe to drive a car when you're drunk or under the influence of drugs, should it be disqualified from deciding who's going to run our lives for the next 3 or 4 years? When you have in-person voting, you observe if someone walks in there, if they're capable of voting. You don't have that with mail-in ballots. And of course, elections should not just be fair, they have to appear to be fair. So when suddenly you have an election, and election night, one person is up by a few thousand votes, and then you have 3 weeks of counting ballots, and it turns out that 95% of all the last minute ballots go for one particular candidate, you know something's not right. And the only way to fix that is to have one in-person election day. And that's what we have to do. So I'm not ashamed of what I said about in-person voting with an ID is a more reliable way to elect people than this 45-day paper ballot harvest season. But if the Democrats want to say, well, any Republican who agrees with that should be disqualified or is a bigot or a racist, I think this is actually an opportunity for Joe Giraulo to say how, as county clerk, he knows it would be less expensive, less complicated, more honest if everybody votes in person on one day, just like the SAVE Act that's in Congress right now. We'd be better off doing that than what we have now. And of course, if anybody's genuinely handicapped or sick or can't come to the polls, we for years we had absentee ballots with a doctor's note, and there's no way there's no reason not to go back to that.
1: I agree with you. I mean, this whole thing of how many days they vote ahead of time, it's ripe for fraud. You're absolutely right. It is ripe for fraud. And I agree. I agree. Definitely agree.
0: So the question is, are the Republicans going to back away and say, we don't have anything to do with liberty and prosperity? But I think if they lean into it, they'll get a lot of support. And it's time for Republicans to really promote basic principles that are going to make the country better. So having talked about that, I don't have time to talk much about the war in Iran, except I do want to talk about the coverage that we're getting from the Middle East. There are two things to bring up. Number one, the fact that when you talk about Israel, the people who are Israel basically has the same enemies that the United States has. You have Islamists who want to take over the whole world for Islam, and you have leftists, communists, socialists, whatever label they feel is convenient at the time. They also want to take over the world, and when they see a normal country like Israel.

0: or the United States, they will try to claim that because that normal country isn't perfect, it's evil. So we see in Israel, well, you know, Israel did this wrong, Israel did that wrong. In every country, there are people who do, you know, they make mistakes, they do stupid things, they do careless things. But to say a country is bad because you have a handful of people who do that, that's exactly what they did to the United States. You know, you have to judge the overall country. And also, when you put the microscope on one country and completely ignore what, you know, much worse countries are doing, you get a distorted view of things. And we actually see that, you know, in the United States, when they said, America is an evil country because this happened or that happened. And what you'll notice is, even if nothing bad happened this week, they'll say, well, you did something bad 2 weeks ago. Or you did something bad 100 years ago. And that whole Juneteenth holiday that we had yesterday is a ridiculous example of that. I mean, yes, 150 years ago or 200 years ago, we had slavery in America, but then we had 310,000 white guys got killed to end slavery. And you and I, growing up in the 50s, know, you know, what a wonderful place it was for everybody.
1: Yes.
0: In the 50s and 60s.
1: Yes.
0: I mean, we went to school, blacks and whites went to school together, we worked summer jobs together, we played on sports teams together, we, you know, went into our own businesses. When we, you know, went out, we didn't even lock the door. We didn't close the door. In the summertime, you had a screen door. You could walk into any neighborhood day or night. Was it a perfect society? Of course not. There were some jerks. There were some bullies. There were some ignorant people out there. But you don't condemn a whole society because of a handful of people. And if you look at where America was then, by trying to say, well, America was bad because we were not perfect, it was the same thing. So we changed everything, and we're in a much worse situation now than we were 50 years ago. So I think we have to remember that. And the other thing we have to remember also, we keep saying, Israel and America and Iran, as if there's nobody else in the region. We keep forgetting that there are four major countries or movements in the Islamic world besides Iran. And, a lot of them have a big role in what's going on. Now, just to give you an idea, I know it sounds ridiculous to most Americans, but the Muslims think they are on the verge of taking over the world. They think they have the money, they think they have the oil, and their biggest weapon are their babies. They're saying, you Americans, you Europeans, you only have one or two kids. We're having 7, 8, 9, 14, 15 kids. Now, back in the old days, when we used to have, a dozen kids, most of them would die before adulthood from war, starvation, plague, all that stuff. But thanks to the Western world, with your wonderful food aid and your medical help and all these things you do for us, if we have 12 or 15 kids, they're all going to live to be adults, and then they're going to have 14 or 15 kids. So they say, this is how we took over French Algeria. This is how we took over Christian Lebanon. This is how we took over South Africa. This is how we took over Rhodesia, just by having lots of babies. And whenever we don't have enough food, we just put TV ads saying, oh, the horrible conditions, give us more money for our kids. So they figure they're taking over the world, you know, with the demographics. And now the big issue is, once they do take over the world, in the Islamic world, the question is, who's going to be running it? Because they don't believe in nations, like independent nations. That's a European thing. That's a Western thing. They believe in what's called a caliphate, where one caliph, or as they call it, a caliph, runs the entire Islamic world. Now, for 500 years, it was Turkey in the Ottoman Empire. Before that, it was Arabs. So right now, you have Iran is just one of four, countries that is determined to be running the entire world. Once Israel's destroyed, the United States is destroyed, they take over Europe. And that is

0: Pakistan is one, Turkey is another one, Saudi Arabia is another one, Iran is number four, and number five is a group called the Muslim Brotherhood that's sort of headquartered in Qatar. So you have those five of them, and what they're all doing, besides trying to take over the world, they're fighting with each other as to which one of them would be running the world once the West collapses. And so you'll notice that Saudi Arabia is depending on the United States for support, and you'll notice that Iran, Saudi Arabia is depending on Republicans like the Bush Republicans for their support. The Democrats were leaning towards Iran. So each of them is looking for allies, outside the Islamic world to help them take over. So if you just look at it as the United States and Israel against Iran, you're sort of missing the point. There are those other four players in there, and they're all trying to use us and use the communists to jockey for position to take over. And, you can't talk about this complicated stuff, in a radio conversation, but there's an excellent book called God's Terrorists by Charles Allen. It takes a couple hours to read, but if you learn some of these details, a lot of stuff that doesn't make a lot of sense right now suddenly makes perfect sense. And this is what we talk about at our Liberty and Prosperity Breakfast.
1: Well, I think you're out of time.
0: I hope I didn't put everyone to sleep on this one.
1: No.
0: It really is complicated. And just like a couple of details, you say Pakistan. Well, how could Pakistan be serious? Well, Pakistan is sending millions of immigrants, all having 5, 10, 15 kids, to England, to Germany, to the United States. They have a nuclear weapon. And I'll give you one other thing about Pakistan, why they think they're a major player. All of their leaders come from this, Pakistan used to be India, but the Hindus went to one section, India, the Muslims went to Pakistan. But there's a school that they say teaches the proper Islam called the Deoband School in India, and their students are running, all these countries. Guess what the Urdu word for students of that Deoband university is, where they train all these people.
1: I have no idea.
0: It's called Taliban. The word for student is Taliban. And that gives you an idea that that Pakistan has a lot more influence than we think. But anyway, a lot to discuss, and enjoy the weekend, and we'll talk, God willing, next week.
1: Okay. Seth Grossman, Liberty and Prosperity. The website, libertyandprosperity.com. Check out their meeting today, 9:30, Sal's Coal Fire Pizza in Summers Point. I'm John DeMasi. 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
1: This report is sponsored by Lowe's. There's a report of an accident northbound on the Garden State Parkway near the Atlantic City Expressway. Traffic is jammed from Northfield. Atlantic City Expressway westbound, a little bit slow between Route 73 and Williamstown. The Black Horse Pike and the White Horse Pike mostly doing okay. Route 9 north and southbound sluggish approaching the Black Horse Pike and the White Horse Pike. Route 49, 50, and 83 are mostly okay. Telsey Drive northbound jammed from Beaver Dam Road to Petersburg Road, and then again between the 47 Merge and Weatherby Road. 347 northbound is jammed between Hunters Mill Road and the 47 Merge. Route 40 east and westbound looking good at the moment. I'm Rich Russo in the WPG Talk Radio 95.5 South Jersey Traffic Center.
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0: their senator or whatever, their parliament voted 400 and some to 200 to deport illegals.
1: Good.
0: Do you know why?
1: Good.
0: do you know why?
1: No, I don't know why.
0: Because the amount of Muslims allegedly raping women.
1: Jeez.
0: That's why. They put out the report, it was stunning. Stunning. Okay?
1: Yeah.
0: All right, so here, I just want to say Newsom's wife's being investigated by the FBI.
1: Yeah, and he's complaining about it.
0: Okay. And then I just want to say that, Bob, I know you're listening. I'm hoping you're listening. And happy Father's Day to all the listeners here in South Jersey. Let's talk about what happened over there in the Straits. The Straits are open, right?
1: Yes.
0: And let's see here. The negotiations for Israel. Who put BB on the back burner with the negotiations? Did you see what happened?
1: No, I did not see that, no.
0: Well, let me tell you what happened there. So BB was wanted to run everything over there, but Donnie said, no, you're done running the negotiations because all we ever get back into is conflict. So when Bob said that, Israel's running Donnie, no, he says he's going to give it to the guy from Syria who's been actually kissing Donnie's, I can't say that word again, rear end.
1: We know what you mean.
0: Exactly. So what's over there in Syria, that they want, okay, is none other than more isotopes that were brought over there by Iran. Did you know that?
1: No.
0: That's why Donnie, said we're going to get that too. So just remember that I brought that up to you a while back again, before, about, remember I told you that Donnie said we're going to bring the isotopes home.
1: Yes.
0: He did mention Barack Obama's thing. So listen, so gas is where right now?
1: Let's see. I paid $3.99 the other day.
0: We're talking about the bet we made, Hold on. So hold on before you say it, what the number is, because I think Chris gave you a box of Kleenex because you might be spritzing over there from the sweat because of the money. You might have to open up the wallet. The Straits right now, it's $77 a barrel. But don't forget now what we bet on. We bet on the trip down. Okay, first class with the meal, because you threw in the meal. I didn't ask for the meal, but I said I needed to be able to get a meal. You said you would get one.
1: No, that's no problem.
0: I get the limo with the guy picking me up in the airport with the sign.
1: Yes,
0: right?
1: Yeah.
0: Okay, and the meal over there. But I'd rather, I know we're going to get there, so let's just switch that up, and if we get down to the, I'll say, I'm going to lower a little bit more. Down to $72. If we go down to $72 and we'll cancel that flight and the trip down to Mar-a-Lago, and you have to get us in at $28.25 for Joe's veal dish, the special veal dish.
1: That's not a problem. That's not a problem.
0: You understand. Okay?
1: Yeah.
0: And we'll have some veal. And then, listen, just to celebrate, he's got like a nice bottle up top there, with a red cap or a blue cap on there.
1: Yes.
0: We'll take one of those sips.
1: Okay.
0: All right. Happy Father's Day, John, and to your listening audience, and enjoy your weekend.
1: You too, Craig. Thanks for the call. He thinks I don't have it in there at that restaurant. Well, hey, come on. 609-407-1450. That's our number here in the studio, 609-407-1450. We'll talk to John after the break, and maybe we'll talk to you. Got a couple of open lines, so you want to jump in here, feel free. We're kind of talking about the war as our opening topic today. What do you think? Is Trump's deal a good one, a bad one, or somewhere in between? And we have many people who have commented on both sides, and we want your take on that. 609-407-1450.
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1: Fox News, I'm Deborah Valentine. Talks today in Switzerland between the U.S. and Iran as the two countries' 60-day memorandum of agreement remains in effect.
2: U.S. and Iranian officials look to find common ground that ultimately could end hostilities, keep open the Strait of Hormuz, and dismantle the regime's nuclear ambitions.
1: Fox's Kevin Cork reporting. A former Olympic canoeist, David Hearn, is one of multiple people arrested this weekend for allegedly vandalizing the newly renovated Lincoln Memorial Reflecting Pool. U.S. Attorney for the District of Columbia, Janine Pirro on Fox News Live.
3: Anyone who was in a position of vandalizing or attempting to vandalize the reflecting pool will face the criminal justice system in D.C.
1: The historic reflecting pool is again undergoing restoration after problems with peeling paint and algae surfaced. 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
4: This report is sponsored by Lowe's. The Atlantic City Expressway looks good in both directions. Garden State Parkway northbound is jammed. Northfield to Atlantic City Expressway. The Black Horse Pike and the White Horse Pike mostly doing okay. Route 9 north and southbound sluggish approaching the Black Horse Pike and the White Horse Pike. Route 49 westbound sluggish approaching Woodbine Road. Route 50 northbound is slow approaching Route 9. Route 83 looks good. Delsey Drive northbound is slow between 83 and Petersburg Road. 347 northbound jammed between Hunters Mill Road and the 47 merge, and then northbound on Delsey Drive is jammed up to Weatherby Road. Route 40 east and westbound looks good. I'm Rich Russo in the WPG Talk Radio 95.5 South Jersey Traffic Center.
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1: 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Tonight, expect partly cloudy skies with a low of 61. Tomorrow, humidity will increase with a chance of a shower in spots during the morning. In the afternoon, it'll become breezy with a couple of showers and a heavy thunderstorm possible late. Thunderstorms may lead to flash flooding and localized damaging wind gusts with a high temperature of 87. I'm AccuWeather meteorologist Jason Caterina on WPG Talk Radio 95.5.
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3: Back here on Talk With a Purpose, 609-407-1450. Again, that's our number here in the studio. Let's talk to John in Ocean City. John, good morning. Welcome.
4: Yes, good morning. Happy Father's Day to all American dads out there. Yeah, absolutely. In regard to being able to own up to a mistake, it's only applicable to presidents who have never held a job. They're career politicians, so... President Trump's out, looks like. A golden opportunity has really slipped through our hands, in my humble opinion. What led to that fiasco in French Indochina called the Vietnam War quagmire was Congress never declared war. They never made a declaration of war. And if that were to happen here, I'd have to say no, I can't. I'm actually glad it's over. And hopefully it's going to be over. Who the heck knows, man? Wars and rumors of wars, just like it says in Matthew 24. But anyway, regarding communism, I remember back in the 70s watching the USSR parading their military hardware down Red Square. And that kind of shook me up a little bit because they had some pretty formidable looking ICBMs and tanks and so forth. But actually, communism, now we have to worry about what we can't see. And that we have the sleeper cells here on American soil, communist and Islamic, radical Islamist. And the thing about if you can see ahead of time what's going to happen next, that will be helpful because they try to say that Antifa and BLM riots were actually grassroots or organic. That couldn't be further from the truth. The fact is that they're on George Soros' payroll. That's absolutely a fact. And they found residue of nanothermite incendiary devices in Minneapolis. So don't tell me that that wasn't pre-planned. It was absolutely pre-planned. And if you knew ahead of time that something's going to happen, that would be helpful. And communism works in reverse. The sequence of how communism works and how free market enterprise works, the systems itself are different. In communism, you have the writ of the ideological writ, like the Communist Manifesto, Karl Marx's Communist Manifesto, or Clinton Roosevelt's Science of Government founded on natural law, which was also a communistic treatise too, and like that. And then you had revolution. However, it's just the opposite with free market enterprise systems. You have the revolution, and then you have the concomitant constitution. Even though our constitution actually had roots back to 1754, it wasn't ratified until 1789, 7 years after the war was over. So that would be helpful for us to know how to play this game properly, man, to really, you know, really do something to stave off communism, because communism already is a disaster. And then the whole thing is that, Joseph Stalin was paranoid, you know, if you looked at him cross-eyed, he'd send you to Siberia. But the fact of the matter is that communism is always and has always been built with slave labor, always. Stalin's Russia was built with slave labor. Mao Zedong's communist China was built with slave labor. Free market enterprise does not work in a communism. And yeah, if you want to have that system that badly, you understand it. Well, maybe that I'll be bypassed. If I'm a good communist, not me, but say a person is a good communist, they want to go along with the program, you're going to fit into one of two categories. You're either going to be liquidated, which is exterminated, or you're going to be worked to death. That's how it works in communism. And case in point, where knowing ahead of time would be helpful, take Cambodia, for example. Cambodia had the Khmer Rouge. And the Khmer Rouge, I hope I'm pronouncing that correctly, but Khmer Rouge had actually taken Phnom Penh.

0: in 24 hours. Phnom Penh, if I'm pronouncing that correctly, Phnom Penh is the capital city of Cambodia, and this is how efficient they are. They're very efficient, the communists. Actually routed 2 million people in 24 hours at gunpoint, of course, out of the city of Phnom Penh. And I understand that also our chairman, California Governor Newsom, actually had the turds lifted off of the streets of San Francisco, and they even had the subway platforms power washed for his pal Ho Xi Jinping, whatever the heck his name is. But anyway, communism will be a disaster for America. I guarantee that. And if you go along with the program, you're still not. Thanks.
1: Thanks, John. Thanks for the call. 609-407-1450. Let's talk to Michael in Egg Harbor City. Michael, good morning. Welcome to Talk With A Purpose.
2: Good morning, John. We'll have a little history lesson here concerning present actions today. The Quran indoctrinates their children to hate the infidel, and they are encouraged to lie to the infidel. So go back to the 8th and 9th century, and the Crusades drove them back to Persia. Now, our government, in our present-day life, the educational system has fallen on its face over the last 15 to 20 years. I had the pleasure to speak to a ranking officer of a high school in our county, and he stated to me that this is the dumbest class they've ever graduated.
1: Jeez.
2: Now, you can witness it.
1: Jeez.
2: And how the socialists are pecking away at our democratic cities, which is understandable because they've been indoctrinated, and also they've been paid to think that way by the giveaways. And it's corrupting the fiber of our financial status throughout the world. Granted, what's going on here at present day with our current president, who stopped nuclear aggression, which will occur, and allowing democracy to stand up. And here we sit, knowing that they cannot get a nuclear weapon because they will use it. And if you want to vote for the Democratic Party, I don't care where you live, when you walk into the ballot box, you're walking in and voting for the Democrats, you are going to vote for exactly what the previous caller discussed. Socialism is the beginning of communism. Communism
1: is
2: violent.
1: That's right.
2: That's the process. That's the process. And as a very comfortable senior citizen, allowing that behavior, thinking that they're going to give free rent, free food, like, good luck. And let me, we already know how it's going to work out.
1: Yeah, it's not. It's not.
2: Take a look. Venezuela. The richest economy in the world 25 years ago. And they had people eating out of dumpsters.
1: Yeah.
2: And, you know, again, there it is. Wake up, folks.
1: Yeah.
2: And trying to take our weapons away from us. They're degrading our religious beliefs. Uh-oh. All the cops. Let's everybody have a good day. I hope I didn't take up too much time for your
1: No. You hit a lot of good points, Michael. Thank you for the call. You know, and that leads me to, and I didn't plan to talk about this, but why isn't anybody, or why don't people complain about Bernie Sanders? I mean, he is as radical as the day is long. And now he's endorsing all these radical candidates who are running against Republicans. And, you know, I find this very disturbing because, and Michael kind of made me talk about this now. Bernie Sanders, he's number one.

Zoran Mamdani, number two. The mayor in Seattle, number three. And who knows how many others. Oh, how about Graham Plattner? Can you believe that people are wanting to elect a guy who wears that, you know, swastika or whatever the German symbol is for Nazis?

0: He is a radical. And you know what? Okay, he's up there in years. And by the time he's gone, look at the mess he's left behind. I don't understand it. And, you know, again, Michael was right. Look at Venezuela. Look at what happened to them. Everywhere that communism has gone, they have failed. Failed. Miserably. And yet people say, oh, well, we gotta give this away, give that away. Free, free, free. Go out and work like all of us did. You know, it's appropriate on Father's Day. My father got up every day at 3:30 in the morning to drive the early trolley because he wanted to be home at a reasonable hour to spend time with the family. 3:30. Can you imagine? I get up now to do this show, and it's like, boy, I got to get up early today. So, you know, you think about all these things, and especially now on Father's Day, it's ridiculous. And I really don't understand it. But anyway, hour number one is in the books. Hour number two is on the way. Talk with a Purpose every Saturday, 9 till noon. WPG Talk Radio 95.5. I'm John DeMasi. Again, hour number one in the books. Hour number two on the way. You know what we say. Don't go away.
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2: The U.S. and Iran negotiating. I'm Deborah Valentine, Fox News. Negotiations continuing today between officials from Iran and the United States and Switzerland as the 60-day memorandum of understanding between the two countries is in effect. We get more from Fox's Kevin Cork reporting from the White House.
3: They continue to hold talks over the regime's nuclear program, or lack thereof, while Special Envoy Steve Witkoff and the president's son-in-law, Jared Kushner, partner with the vice president and Pakistan's prime minister, all in an effort to convince the regime to change for their own good. Meantime, back here at home, some lawmakers continue to express skepticism about the long-term prospects for peace because of the regime's past behavior and the fact that they rarely, if ever, actually honored the deals they signed.
2: One of those lawmakers is Senator Lindsey Graham of South Carolina, the Republican warning of what would happen if negotiations between the U.S. and Iran fall through.
4: If this diplomatic effort fails, President Trump is going to take the Strait of Hormuz. Yeah. We're going to run it. We're going to try to get Saudi Arabia to join the Abraham Accords to end the Arab-Israeli conflict in 2026. And if Iran continues to attack Israel and Lebanon, the new policy will be we'll hit Iran.
2: Graham on CBS's Face the Nation. Arguably, the greatest women's tennis player of all time is officially out of retirement.
5: The announcement coming on social media that Serena Williams will be in the ladies' singles field at Wimbledon as a wild card. The first singles event for the 23-time Grand Slam winner since she retired following the 2022 U.S. Open. The now 44-year-old started her comeback in June when she played in a professional doubles tournament, and she was already expected to play doubles at Wimbledon with her sister Venus, which kicked off speculation that she was also eyeing a return to singles.
2: That's Fox's Greg Thompson. Williams has the second most Grand Slam singles titles. 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
2: Multiple people, including a former U.S. Olympian, have now been arrested.

0: Arrested for allegedly vandalizing the newly renovated reflecting pool in the nation's capital. U.S. Attorney for D.C. Jeanine Pirro comments on Fox News Live.
1: Look, the president has made it a priority to make D.C. not only safe but beautiful. And there are several citations that have been handed out to individuals. And these are cases that will be prosecuted to the full extent.
0: The historic reflecting pool, recently restored as part of the America 250 celebration, is again undergoing repairs after reports of algae and peeling coating surfaced. Officials say the initial restoration work was not faulty. Crews are working around the clock to finish new repairs before the 4th of July. Authorities are on the hunt for a man connected to multiple violent incidents across Kansas and Missouri. Fox's Madison Scarpino.
2: The suspect, Oscar Sanchez Munoz, is considered armed and dangerous. The intense search for Sanchez Munoz comes as police say he's responsible for multiple violent incidents in both Missouri and Kansas. He's the prime suspect in five shootings on a highway Tuesday night in Kansas City. After that string of shootings, police found Sanchez Munoz about 10 miles away at a home in Independence, Missouri, where there was then an intense overnight standoff. The standoff ended with the home getting set on fire. Sanchez Munoz was then nowhere to be found. And the reported brother of the suspect is saying their family now has no place to live. All of this is happening as Sanchez Munoz is wanted for a separate shooting in Kansas earlier this month.
0: At least one person was killed in the shootings. Several others sustained serious injuries. All of this happening just miles away from Arrowhead Stadium, where several FIFA World Cup matches were being played. British Prime Minister Keir Starmer is reportedly expected to resign as soon as Monday. It comes amid growing pressure over his leadership and declining support within his own Labour Party. I'm Deborah Valentine. This is Fox News.
3: Mark Levin.
4: Basically, the Democrat Party has come to this. 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

0: 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Tonight, expect partly cloudy skies with a low of 61. Tomorrow, humidity will increase with a chance of a shower in spots during the morning. In the afternoon, it'll become breezy with a couple of showers and a heavy thunderstorm possible late. Thunderstorms may lead to flash flooding and localized damaging wind gusts with a high temperature of 87. I'm AccuWeather meteorologist Jason Caterina on WPG Talk Radio 95.5.
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2: 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WPG Talk Radio 95.5. And as the man said, I'm John DeMasi. Good to have you with us for our Saturday morning get-together, 609-407-1450. That is our number here in the studio. And we are wide open here, so you can get right in, 609-407-1450. Wide open here on the phone line. So we got a couple of open lines. You can get right in and talk to us here on the program. We're asking the question with the Iranian situation being supposedly over, that we have a deal, and the points of the deal are as such as we've outlined them. So do you think that it's a good deal, a bad deal, or somewhere in between, as we've heard from all sides? On this, you've been watching the Fox News and other news channels and so on and so forth. It's all over the place. Obama did better than Trump. That's always the case. But anyway, that's what's kind of on the table today here on the show. 609-407-1450. William is in Atlantic City. William, good morning.
3: Good morning, John. My God, what another beautiful day in South Jersey.
2: That's right.
3: Yeah. I said a month ago about this deal. I outlined it. I said $30 billion. I misspoke. But, it's the deal that Trump agreed to about the 6 weeks ago.
2: Yes.
3: The $30 billion to $24 billion were, they said, how are you going to make sure that they don't cheat on this deal? He said, because there's no monitoring of it. He says, if they cheat, we're going to go back in there and bomb. I'm going to bomb, I heard Pete, the Secretary of War, Pete Hegseth, said at the graduation for the cadets at West Point, and he told the cadets that whoever told them that diversity is our strength lied to them. They lied to them. John, I want to ask you two questions.
2: Yes.
3: The first question is, do you think the strength of our nation is in our diversity? I don't have another word for war right now, so I'll just use the word war. Or do you think the strength of our nation is in bigotry, racism, and white supremacy?
2: Well, that's a no-brainer. It's certainly not in bigotry. But the question, see, I understand what he was trying to say, that diversity, just for the sake of diversity, is not always the best. You follow me? In other words,
3: I don't follow you because I'm not willing to just massage. So here's a guy. Trump said he went to the best schools. I think he went to Princeton and I don't know, Harvard or Yale or whatever.

0: he's the Secretary of Defense. He's talking at the graduation for West Point graduates. He should make himself clear in that audience.
1: Here's the thing, William, with diversity, diversity for the sake of diversity is not right. But if you are qualified, if you're black and you're more qualified than me as a white, then you get it. I have no problem with that. But that's the problem with diversity. It's diversity for the sake of diversity. That's the issue. And I think that's what he was trying to say. But of course he didn't.
0: Why can't we take these esteemed people with these esteemed backgrounds and esteemed positions in our government and take them for what the hell they say? Why do you have to massage the lane?
1: That's true. That's true. But I'm just kind of trying to help you understand what he was trying to say. But
0: because I don't have those educational backgrounds.
1: No, you certainly do.
0: No. So I appreciate the fact that you are helping me understand. That's all I got. Well, I tell you, I wanted to ask that question, and I wanted to hear the different callers maybe comment on it a little bit so that I can learn. Because, you know, you have a, I won't say bullpen starting pitchers or whatever, but you got a pretty strong roster.
1: Yeah.
0: I'll say that.
1: Yeah, we do. Thank you, William, and thanks for the call. And happy Father's Day. 609-407-1450, Roscoe and EHT. Roscoe, good morning. Welcome to Talk with a Purpose.
2: Good morning, John. Happy Father's Day weekend.
1: Same to you.
2: Okay, thank you. I got two of them. Okay. I want to thank you for being the region psychologist. Because we can tell you what's bugging us, and when we're done, we feel a little better. And you take all calls. Like the last call with William.
1: Yeah.
2: Man, that was a good question.
1: Yeah.
2: And I would like to say that you thread the needle nearly perfectly, on the spot, too. I mean, you pointed out that diversity is important, but it shouldn't be forced in terms of picking who the best candidate is for the job at hand. So I think you thread the needle very good.
1: Yes. By the way, you have achieved exalted status here on the program because you were mentioned in my opening comments.
2: I heard that. I heard that, and I can't refute what you said.
3: Thank you.
2: So I wanted to speak a little bit to the Iran deal since, you know, it's hot news. And, you know, I believe that Trump has been forced by economics to kind of make the deal because our strategic petroleum reserve went down by half. I mean, he released 172 million barrels. It's normally 700 plus million barrels, or that's the peak, and it's the lowest since 1983. So as much as we say America is rich in oil, the reality is that our oil reserves are going down, at least for the near term, and that, you know, they can make them up because we do have more oil now than most countries because of fracking and this and that.
1: Yes.
2: But so I think Trump underestimated how long it would take. And in the process, he, you know, his hyperbole of like, we're going to annihilate Iran and this and that was kind of sadly opposed by reality. They didn't capitulate. And I want to take a time about, for a second, about the deal. And it's point 11. The United States undertakes that in light of the progress of negotiations toward

0: the final agreement, frozen or restricted funds and assets of the Islamic Republic of Iran will be released and made fully available. So that statement is point 11 on Trump's MOU. And if you compare that to what Obama released is $1.7 billion, that amount is estimated to be $24 billion. So if you take that point 11 word by word, the Islamic Republic of Iran can be now awarded nearly $20 billion, which was released and made fully available. That doesn't look like a good deal for anybody, because the Islamic Republic of Iran is getting it. You know, we've seen what they do. But in the near term, it opens up the Strait of Hormuz, and you know, the world pretty much needs that. So is it a good deal? Well, Iran says they can't have a nuclear bomb, and they agree to that. Well, they've always agreed to that, pretty much. In the past, they've said they weren't going to do that, and we saw that they surreptitiously were refining uranium, so that was always their plan, but they lied, because they're allowed to lie to infidels, in their view, like Seth Grossman says. And sure, right now, it's a good deal for Iran, and it's an okay deal for the world, because they're going to get oil. So in the near term, it might be acceptable. But what are we paying in return? The long term is just passing on. And, you know, all this week and 2 weeks, we've heard sketchy things about the deal. No one would ever say what the deal was. I almost think that Trump said, look, we're running low on oil. Make a deal. And he gave that order to his people. This is my view. I could be wrong. But he said, make a deal. And they started pumping the deal, but they never released the details of the deal, which were, you know, the devil's in the details. And just recently, now we're seeing what I read to you.
1: Yes.
0: That the Iran, Islamic Republic of Iran, not the people of Iran, the Islamic Republic of Iran, will be released and made fully available. That's not a good deal, in my view. But it opens up the Strait of Hormuz, and for 60 days, oil will flow. And maybe for a couple of years, things will be okay until they, you know, start raising hell again.
1: Yeah, that's the key, I think, yeah, with the Strait of Hormuz. That's got to be opened, and then gas prices come down, and then we have a better picture to paint for the Republicans come the midterms. That's all what it's all about. You know, that's
0: well, if people look into it,
1: right? Yeah, that's right.
0: They may not think it's a great deal, but to each their own.
1: That's right.
0: And here's the thing: in the long term, it's passing on, and pretty much that's what they all do. They pass on the trouble.
1: Yep.
0: So you know. Can't blame Trump for that. I mean, he got himself in a mess, and then he's getting himself out. But what's the cost?
1: Yeah,
0: I think it's $24 billion to Islamic Republic.
1: Yes,
0: but we'll see how it plays out.
1: Yeah, we'll
0: the
1: see.
0: Story's not over.
1: To be continued, Roscoe. Thanks for the call. 609-407-1450. Yeah, we're going to come up on a break, and then we'll have Andy and Brigantine, and maybe we'll have you at 609-407-1450. 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
3: 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Get in the zone. The Atlantic City Expressway westbound, seeing some slow traffic approaching Route 73. Garden State Parkway.

0: Northbound heavy volume from Northfield to the Atlantic City Expressway. The Black Horse Pike and the White Horse Pike mostly doing okay. Route 9 north and southbound sluggish approaching the Black Horse Pike and the White Horse Pike. Route 40 looks good both east and westbound with no delays. Route 49 westbound sluggish approaching Woodbine Road. Route 50 northbound is slow approaching Route 9. Delsey Drive northbound slow from 83 to Petersburg Road. 347 northbound jammed approaching the 47 merge up to Weatherby Road. I'm Rich Russo in the WPG Talk Radio 95.5 South Jersey Traffic Center.
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2: 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Let's get back to the phones. Andy and Brigantine. Andy, good morning. Welcome to Talk With a Purpose.
3: Good morning, John. It's a great day in the city of Brigantine.
2: Yes, it is.
3: Once again, I voted for Donald Trump. But, dot.
2: I knew you'd like that. I knew you'd like that.
3: John, you know, they say opinions are like rectums.
2: Yes.
3: Everybody has one.
2: Yes.
3: John, do you do your own plumbing?
2: No.
3: Or electrical work?
2: No.
3: Have you ever hired a plumber?
2: Yes.
3: Do you stand over the plumber and tell him what to do while he's there, or do you hire a plumber based on his skill, and then you let him do that which he is tasked with doing?
2: Yes,
3: he's the one who knows how to do it.
2: I let him do it. That's right.
3: Yeah. So you elected Donald Trump because you trust in his skill. You let the man do the job. Now, if let's say, if you took all of the information available about what's happening in Iran and with the Iran deal and the Strait of Hormuz, everything under this umbrella, if you took all of that information, that would be 100% of the information, correct?
2: Yes, yes.
3: Now, out of that 100% of information, Donald Trump and his advisors have 100% of the information. How much of that information do you think you have?
2: Zero.
3: There you go. Ding, ding, ding, ding, ding. As we say in radio, no more calls. We have a winner. You know, these people who sit in their 30-year-old parka lounger stained with Cheeto dust and beer and are experts on everything that's going on over there based on very, very, very limited information. You know, I know that, and I get this way too, you know, sometimes you just want to turn the whole country into glass and just melt the whole damn thing.
2: Yeah.
3: But then what do you do? What happens after that?
2: Yeah.
3: You know, you kill a lot of innocent people. Trump doesn't want to do that. It isn't as cut and dry as people make it out to be. It isn't so simple. I don't know if you've seen the latest prices on crude oil, John. It's like $74.
2: Yeah.
3: I mean, it was before this whole thing began.
2: Yeah.
3: And it never got up to the $300 and some they were predicting. Why? Because Trump was escorting ships through the strait in the middle of the night in darkness after having destroyed the Iranian sonar and radar. They weren't even able to detect what was going on. So they snuck ships full of oil through the strait in the middle of the night when nobody was looking, and that's why crude didn't get to $300 like they were predicting. So, you know, I'm so fed up, you know. Do I agree with every single thing the man says and does? No. But some people just will not give him a break. Donald Trump can do no right, and Barack Obama could do no wrong.
2: Oh, yes. Oh, yeah.
3: WTF, John. WTF.
2: Yeah.
3: Now, as far as diversity is our strength,

0: That is a bunch of horse crap. You know what is our strength, John? Our strength is our strength. Now, let's look at diversity. Let's see where diversity got us.
1: Yeah.
0: Joe Biden said he was going to put a black female on the Supreme Court. He excluded everybody in this country except black females. That was his goal, to put a black female on the Supreme Court. And what do we have, John? We have a black female who can't even define the word woman. Do you think that kind of diversity helps us, John?
1: No.
0: Meanwhile, we have Clarence Thomas, a black man who is as brilliant a thinker, as kind and pleasant a man as you could ever meet. Now, is Clarence Thomas brilliant or smart or kind because he's black? No, he's brilliant because he's brilliant. It has nothing to do with his color. So why can't you pick people based on merit, based on their skill? Why must it be based on who they sleep with, what color their skin is, things that they have no control over, the color of their skin? And you know, Joe Biden chose this guy named Sam Brinton to be in charge of our nuclear waste. Remember Sam Brinton, John? He was the guy got caught stealing luggage at airports.
1: Jeez.
0: He was the guy that wore little dresses and wore the dog collar and had pictures of himself doing bondage, a dog collar. This was a guy that Joe Biden put in charge of our nuclear waste. Do you think diversity is our strength when it comes to that, John? Is that who you want handling our nuclear waste?
1: Absolutely not.
0: Men?
1: Absolutely
0: no.
1: Not.
0: No. So this diversity is our strength is crap. We should be a meritocracy. You should get where you are based solely on your intelligence, your skills, your ability to do the job with which you are tasked.
1: That's right.
0: Everything else is irrelevant. And you know what, John? How come it isn't diversity when a black conservative gets a job? How come that's not considered diversity? No, that person is called an Uncle Tom
1: yeah.
0: by other blacks.
1: Yeah.
0: Right? Look at how they treat black conservatives. Look at how they treat Byron Donalds in Florida. Look at how they treat, black congressman's name in Carolina. Look at how they get treated. No, it's not diversity when you choose a black conservative. It's only diversity when you choose a black or gay Democrat.
1: Yeah.
0: So,
1: that's
0: you know,
1: true.
0: The diversity. You know, we saw what diversity did to our military when you got guys, LGBTQ walking around in the military, in the locker rooms. We saw what LGBTQ does when men are in girls' locker rooms with their junk hanging out. Look at how many women have been hurt, who have been injured, some permanently, because they were boxing or engaging in a sport with a guy who was three times stronger than they were, a woman compared. How is that helping us? How is that our strength?
1: No, it's
0: you
1: not.
0: People based on their ability.
1: That is
0: to do
1: exactly.
0: The job,
1: that is exactly.
0: No other reason. Meritocracy.
1: That's right, Andy. Thank you. Good call. 609-407-1450. It's a tough act to follow, but Bob will try. Bob in Cape May. Good morning. Welcome, Bob.
2: That's vintage Andy, I'll tell you.
1: Yes.
2: So look, John, I've been critical of the president on his Iran situation. You know, parted ways with my fellow conservatives. But I love the deal, and I love the fact that the president, I think he knew this early on, okay, that he was misled by faulty information from Netanyahu and from the Mossad, leader of the Mossad that was beamed in when they had that meeting in a Situation Room. But, you know, I do have to applaud.

0: applaud the president for coming to the conclusion that, look, our economy cannot be ruined. Our political future can't be ruined. We cannot have the Democrat socialists take over this country. And the economic damage that this war was about to create was going to, you know, possibly lead to that situation. And one key point here is the strategic petroleum reserve is incredibly low right now. One reason gas prices didn't spike was we've almost drained the strategic oil reserve. So that, you know, that was one key element of this. I saw that there was a report by a credible organization that said this war continued a few more months. We were going to look at $7 gasoline prices. And then we would have had absolute carnage going on in the midterms. And, you know, it's interesting how the president's biggest fans, the neocons, the guys that want endless war, the Israel first crowd, they absolutely turn on. Now, Netanyahu's mouthpiece in the Israeli press called President Trump a loser, called J.D. Vance a lowlife. And, you know, you've got some neocons on Fox News calling this an Obama hillbilly deal, meaning a reference to J.D. Vance. But look, I think this is really the right move for our country going forward. If the president focuses, as he is very able to do, to bring our economy back full steam, and I think it's going to happen, I think we'll really do well politically. And I think we can recover from all the negativity that this war has brought.
1: I agree.
0: I'm very optimistic.
1: I am too. And Bob, you and I kind of been on the same page as far as being critical of the president in getting into this war. But hopefully this is a good deal. And I'm optimistic, as all I can say.
0: John, I have to say he's been under enormous pressure. You know, his the big billionaire donors that wanted this war, let's keep bombing Iran into oblivion, no matter how many innocent civilians are killed. Who cares about the middle class getting killed with high gasoline prices? That's kind of been exposed here, and really have to applaud the president for coming to this conclusion. Can't follow Andy. I'll tell you.
1: Well, you did good. You did good, Bob. Thanks for the call, Bob. 609-407-1450 is our number here in the studio. Just want to remind you, next week, Congressman Jeff Van Drew is going to be on our show. Yes, we look forward to that. A lot of questions to ask him, and not only about the Iranian situation, but a lot of the things that are going on here in New Jersey, and we are looking forward to that. Congressman Jeff Van Drew next week here on our show. We hope that you're going to join us for that. 609-407-1450. Coming up on a break, then we'll have John, and then we'll have Chuck, and maybe we'll have you at 609-407-1450. Coming back, I'm John DeMasi. More Talk with a Purpose after these words.
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3: I'm Kathleen Maloney. High-level talks in Switzerland today aimed at maintaining peace in Iran. Fox's Kevin Cork with details.
4: U.S. and Iranian officials look to find common ground that ultimately could end hostilities, keep open the Strait of Hormuz, and dismantle the regime's nuclear ambitions.
3: Vice President J.D. Vance leading the U.S. delegation. Democrats are expressing skepticism about

0: about the Trump administration's negotiations with Iran. Senator Cory Booker tells NBC's Meet the Press.
1: What the world needs now is leadership. But from our Middle East allies to our NATO allies, I'm hearing over and over again, your president is a danger to the world. And obviously, we at home are paying the cost of that.
0: Democrats also oppose giving Iran any money as part of an agreement. 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

0: 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Get in the zone. The Atlantic City Expressway westbound seeing some slow traffic approaching Route 73. Garden State Parkway northbound heavy volume from Northfield to the Atlantic City Expressway. The Black Horse Pike and the White Horse Pike mostly doing okay. Route 9 north and southbound sluggish approaching the Black Horse Pike and the White Horse Pike. Route 40 looks good both east and westbound with no delays. Route 49 westbound sluggish approaching Woodbine Road. Route 50 northbound is slow approaching Route 9. Delsey Drive northbound slow from 83 to Petersburg Road. 347 northbound jammed approaching the 47 merge up to Weatherby Road. I'm Rich Russo in the WPG Talk Radio 95.5 South Jersey Traffic Center.
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0: G Talk Radio, 95.5 AccuWeather forecast for South Jersey. Tonight, expect partly cloudy skies with a low of 61. Tomorrow, humidity will increase with a chance of a shower in spots during the morning. In the afternoon, it'll become breezy with a couple of showers and a heavy thunderstorm possible late. Thunderstorms may lead to flash flooding and localized damaging wind gusts with a high temperature of 87. I'm AccuWeather meteorologist Jason Caterina on WPG Talk Radio, 95.5.
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2: 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Let's talk to John again. John, welcome back.
3: Yes, thank you very much. Yeah, a wonderful song from the 1980s. I like to sing out loud because I'm at the shore and I live down here, so I'm allowed to act loony. Yes, our so-called leaders speak. With words, they try to jail you. They subjugate the meek, but it's a rhetoric of failure. Love that song, man. But anyway, I got my power wheelchair back from the shop, and it ain't working the same way it used to before I put it in the shop. I'm going to call about it. Anyway, I had I can't take steep inclines, so I was going up to the boardwalk to enjoy the day, and my power wheelchair couldn't take the steep incline coming off the sidewalk onto the street. I got stuck, and, beautiful blonde-haired lady with her little baby. So, please help this poor man. She yelled out, please help this, already my heart's starting to soften toward women. It's cold. Three older guys showed up, and a Spanish guy showed up, and I didn't say to the blondie lady, I said, wait a second, you're not a shooby, right? You're a New Jersey resident. And to the Spanish guy, you're legal, right? You're legally here, right? No, I would have been a real stenaz. But anyway, it was a beautiful thing, man. They helped me out of the goodness of their heart. They could have said, "Bafangul." Go for what you know, home. But anyhow, on the way back, it happened again. I'm coming back from the Acme. I'm taking a back alley. Same thing. I tried to take a steep. I've never had this problem before with this power wheelchair. This time I was thrown off of the chair, and I'm non-ambulatory, man. I could barely walk. So anyway, I'm in a bad situation here. So four fellas showed up, three black dudes and a white dude, you know what I mean? And they lifted my fat behind up and put me back in my chair. Thank you very much, fellas. I told them you're on my lottery list. It's all good. You know what? It's like if God talks to you directly, or if God talks to you in messages, or God talks to you in dreams, you're not going mad. God's trying to get your attention. Love your neighbor as you love yourself. Don't to others as you would have done unto you. That's all I want to say. Thank you, Bob.
2: Okay, John, thanks for the call. Back to that blonde, though. I mean, the blonde, he let her go? I don't know. I don't understand that. Chuck and Abseek. And Chuck, good morning. Welcome to Talk with a Purpose.
4: Hey, John. Happy Saturday.
2: Same to you, Chuck.
4: And hey, happy Father's Day out there to all you great dads. You know, best thing you could ever do is being a father, of course. Listen, Bob's last call, his bestie William's not going to be too happy with that call. So, yeah. Welcome back, Bob. Yeah, Trump actually can do something right once in a while.
2: Yeah.
4: Welcome back home.
2: Yeah.
4: So, hey, John, it's not a deal. Everybody's calling this thing a deal. Nobody signed anything yet. This is a memorandum of understanding, basically a 60-day ceasefire that they're going to negotiate through. And the big thing here is Iran has to behave.
2: Yeah.
4: I'm sure there's a checklist, since I've been saying, and we know Trump's holding all the cards.
2: Yes.
4: Okay. And John, just think about it, because if he made it a parking lot, how long would it take to rebuild? How long would we be on the hook for that?
2: Yeah.
4: Because if you break it, you own it.

0: right?
1: Yes.
0: Okay, so once again, ingenious move, okay? And even, you know, Bob understands this, but, dude, this has worked out. And like J.D. Vance said, what do we got to lose here? Everything else doesn't work. So they have to come to this understanding, and within 60 days, like, you know, because Trump was bombing them, he was going to take Karg Island. At least he threatened it and was going to, the third night of bombing was going to continue, and they waved the white flag. And now all of a sudden they're back at the table because they realize who's holding the sledgehammer. Okay. Now, in the meantime, gas is dropping like a rock. I paid $3.90, so we're on our way down into the 380s, like Sam's Club and these other places. It's all the way into the 370s already. And like I said, I see Sunoco's 394 and the Quick Fill in Pleasantville's at 390 right now. And I watched it drop from 4 to 395, 393, now 390. And like Frank was saying, oil's down to 74 a barrel. And then last week when it started happening, it was down to 85. So it dropped another $10 in a week. And that's all great news.
1: So yes. Yeah, it is.
0: The whole thing here, John, is Iran has to behave. So what does that mean? So, like, basically, that doesn't mean you invade Israel, you swoop in with helicopter, you know, with, you know, those flying machines, and you don't start raping women and taking prisoners and all that and being the world's pariah. So that would be a characteristic of non-behavior. That would be bad behavior, right? Okay, if you have, you know, demonstrations in the street and you start assassinating people, picking them off of that, that would be bad. That would be misbehaving, okay? So, like, we're going to try to put an end to that. It's up to them, John. See, Trump's awesome. He puts the ball back in their court, like playing chess. Okay, your move, it's up to you.
1: Yeah.
0: You know what the outcome is going to be if you misbehave. So let's give behaving a chance, like giving them a chance to repent.
1: Yeah, I don't like
0: what happened in Venezuela, John.
1: Yeah.
0: Like the Venezuela, like they got rid of Maduro, and everybody kind of said, yeah, okay, and we'll play ball. You know?
1: Yeah.
0: So Iran's just taking a little longer, but, you know, Trump's, he's pretty ingenious, man, when it comes to deal-making, John. I told you, he creates his own leverage. And that's what we're witnessing right now. He created this leverage that we have.
1: Yes.
0: He's got all the cards, John. I mean, I say, look, and guess what? If Iran slips up and they want to go down that back road, look, Trump gave him a chance, and then maybe we make him a parking lot. I don't want to see that.
1: No.
0: A lot of innocent people.
1: Nobody.
0: And you know what,
1: nobody,
0: John?
1: Is.
0: Trump doesn't want to see that either, but he has to put it out there that it's a possibility.
1: Well, sure.
0: He has to put that doubt in their mind.
1: That's
0: all part of the negotiation.
1: That's leverage. Yeah, that's leverage.
0: Yes,
1: yeah.
0: And it's part of the negotiation. Like, come on, guys, get to the table. Let's get this done because you know what the outcome is going to be. And it's not going to go well for you guys.
1: Yeah, yeah.
0: So, I mean, John, that's what I see. But,
1: yeah.
0: John, look, on a happier note, man, did you see the MMA fights with the White House as a backdrop?
1: No, I didn't see that yet.
0: Oh, my God. Just go on YouTube. Watch some of the fights. Watch some of the clips. John, it was unbelievable. And the whole world was watching. These guys went at it. And by the way, John, our soccer team's 2-0.
1: Yeah.
0: We're going into the knockout round. We got 6 goals, 1 against. You know, but we'll see. You know, the competition keeps getting a little more fierce, but guess what?
1: Yeah.
0: We're the home team, baby.
1: Yeah.
0: nobody thought we were going to win in hockey in 1980, but guess what? Lake Placid, we were the home team.
1: That's right. That's,
0: you know,
1: right.
0: I love that commercial where Ruzioni says, what, you don't believe in miracles? He walks out with his hockey gold medal jacket. Oh, my God, it's great.
1: Yeah. Hey,
0: listen,
1: Chuck.
0: Man, on that note, I'll leave it there. But listen, guys, have a happy Father's

0: Hey,
1: you too. You too.
0: It's supposed to be beautiful. Have a great day.
1: You too, Chuck. Thanks for the call. William in Galloway. William, good morning. Welcome to Talk with a Purpose.
2: Guy, one thing I want to bring out, you know, every time they start raising the price of crude oil, everybody hits you with a fuel adjustment charge. This went back way back. And when I was in business, I ordered concrete. There was a fuel adjustment charge. Okay, just say it went up a quarter. When the quarter went away, they didn't take it back.
1: No, of course not.
2: It got dissolved. Now, this is what happened here.
1: Yeah.
2: Oh, you watch. The prices go up, but they don't come back down. They'll come back down close, but they never come down.
1: Yeah.
2: All the way. Okay. And another question I got, I was around when there was affirmative action. I'm talking 55 years ago. I wanted to get in the carpenter's union because my father was a union carpenter. Oh, you can't do that. Why not? Well, we got to take in some people that wasn't of the same color as you. I said, oh, okay. Out of the 11 that were taken in, guess what? None of them made it. Okay? And I gave up and I ended up being a bricklayer, forklift driver. But the other thing, I'm going to lay a couple more things on. He was talking about Lexus. I'm American made, okay? I come from Pennsylvania, moved here when I was 6 years old, and I'm American made. I bought 99% of my vehicles have been American made. My last car, I'm 80 years old, I bought a Chevy Blazer. Can I tell you something? They had a couple fallbacks. They fixed it. No problem. I got 70,000 miles on that vehicle. I love it. Because what the foreigners have done, they've made the Americans do better. And the reason some of the bigger cars and pickups are selling because the price of gas was down. Okay. And I got one more thing to ask. Somebody in the audience or listening to this station might know why on Pomona Road around Napa, why do they have two fences, 1 foot next to the other? You have a 10-foot high cyclone fence with the wire at the top, and then 1 foot over, you got the same thing. Now, I don't know how government looked at things, but it seems like it's a little waste. There must be a reason. Maybe I'm stupid. But maybe somebody out there knows the answer.
1: Well, next time William, thanks for the call. Yeah. Next time we have Danny Levinson on, we'll ask him that. And maybe he'll have the answer. But it probably has to do with security, I would think. Tony in AC. Tony, good morning. Welcome to Talk with a Purpose.
3: Well, thanks for having me. And kudos to your callers are right on top of the situation in Iran. I'd like to put that second and make a comment add my 2 cents, but at my age, maybe it's a penny and a half right now. But add my 2 cents to the beautiful building that not Barack Obama built, and the information that most of his brothers, the contractors, are getting stiffed.
1: Yeah, I saw that. I saw that. Yeah, one guy's owed $4 million.
3: Oh, what's $4 million among friends? They're brothers.
1: Well, can you imagine?
3: You had
1: a business and somebody owed you $4 million and you get stiffed?
3: Well, you know, being from Atlantic City and seeing what Trump went through with the cost overruns, maybe it's the cost overruns in Barack.
1: Yeah.
3: If Trump can get away with it, so can I.
1: Yeah.

0: Well, all right. Now, back to your callers are right on the Iran situation, but Congress would never approve a war. Do you think Congress would approve
1: no,
0: a war?
1: No.
0: So Trump is, he's a gambling, we're in a gambling town. He's playing the cards that were dealt to him. And he's being right on, like your callers have analyzed it. What's he got? There's, remember, 60 days, there has to be 60 days.

0: doing what he has to do. And maybe these other nations will start to come aboard and realize the what is the best term I could use about jihadism, about the evil of jihadism. I mean, I'm praying Christianity, Lord, if you're up there, send us a sign, send the world a sign, and unite the world against radical jihadism. I stress the word radical, because there are many, most of the Muslims that we live around here, thank God, are half Christian. You know, are Christian enough to live and let live, and do the best you can, raise your family, educate your kids, and live and enjoy the things that you can enjoy. So sign, you know, Lord, send us a sign.
1: Yes, right? It sounds good.
0: I know it's not going to be through me, because I've had too many ups and downs.
1: Sounds good, Tony. Thanks for the call.
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3: Continued negotiations with Iran. I'm Kathleen Maloney, Fox News. There are still contentious issues as U.S. and Iranian officials meet today in Switzerland.
4: It's been a big day in Switzerland with U.S. negotiators meeting face-to-face with their Iranian counterparts and two differing messages from VP Vance and President Trump. Vice President Vance offering a message of hope, saying that the U.S. and Iran could be turning over a new leaf, with President Trump threatening potential military action if things don't go well. The memorandum of understanding calls for the Straits of Hormuz to be opened and a halt to hostilities in southern Lebanon. But Iran has argued that the U.S. hasn't met its commitment to end the fighting in southern Lebanon. President Trump, meanwhile, called out Iran's support for Hezbollah. Trump posting on Truth Social, Iran must immediately stop their highly paid proxies in Lebanon from causing trouble. If they don't, we'll hit Iran very hard again, just like we did last week, only harder.
3: Fox's Max Gordon. The U.S. is looking to get Iran locked into negotiations over its nuclear program. Key rulings are expected this week in the trial of Tyler Robinson. He's the man suspected of killing Charlie Kirk.
5: One of the biggest questions the judge will answer, whether the death penalty should remain an option in this case. Robinson's attorneys want it taken off the table, saying prosecutors violated a gag order when they spoke to reporters about evidence. Now, that request would only be allowed if the judge rules the gag order was actually violated. Prosecutors say they did nothing wrong and simply corrected what they call misinformation about a ballistics test. A defense filing claimed investigators couldn't confirm a match between the bullet that killed Charlie Kirk and the rifle allegedly used by Robinson. Now, prosecutors say the report was inconclusive, not a clear exclusion.
3: Fox's Sarah Allegre. 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
3: Bird flu has officially reached every continent, with Australia confirming its first case of the H5N1 virus in a wild seabird. Fox's Ted Linder has more.
16: Australian officials say the virus was detected in a brown skua near Esperance in Western Australia and was quickly isolated through the country's surveillance system. The discovery marks the first confirmed mainland case in Australia, though authorities stress there have been no detections in poultry and no signs of a wider outbreak. H5N1 has devastated bird populations worldwide and contributed to egg shortages and higher prices in the U.S., but human infections remain rare. Ted Lindner, Fox News.
3: A massive manhunt underway in Kansas City after an armed suspect reportedly killed one and wounded several others in a series of

0: shootings.
1: The surge is really ramping up. We're coming up on about a week since the terrifying string of shootings on Tuesday that led to a fiery standoff with police. Local, state, and federal law enforcement are all working on this manhunt, but they're asking for the public's help in finding him as well. The suspect, 22-year-old Oscar Sanchez Munoz. The FBI says he's 5'8", he has brown hair, brown eyes, a tattoo on his right forearm, and he is considered armed and dangerous. The intense search for Sanchez Munoz comes as police say he's responsible for multiple violent incidents in both Missouri and Kansas. He's the prime suspect in 5 shootings Tuesday night in Kansas City, Missouri, right by Arrowhead Stadium. Again, one person died. Everyone else was injured.
0: Fox's Madison Scarpino. The FBI is offering a reward of up to $25,000. Investigators are trying to figure out the cause of a plane crash that killed 3 people. The small plane went down in a wooded residential area in Bowie, Maryland, late last night. The aircraft is believed to be a training flight from New Jersey. The NTSB is leading the investigation. I'm Kathleen Maloney. This is Fox News.
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0: 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Tonight, expect partly cloudy skies with a low of 61. Tomorrow, humidity will increase with a chance of a shower in spots during the morning. In the afternoon, it'll become breezy with a couple of showers and a heavy thunderstorm possible late. Thunderstorms may lead to flash flooding and localized damaging wind gusts with a high temperature of 87. I'm AccuWeather meteorologist Jason Caterina on WPG Talk Radio 95.5.
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3: Welcome, it is the Ben Ferguson Show. It is nice to have you with us. This is one of those really, I'm just going to start off by saying, unique and frustrating moments that I have in my career, where I would love to come on here and tell you that the Iran nuclear deal, after seeing the memo of understanding, is amazing, but I cannot do that. Now, there are going to instantly be people that are angry at me for even immediately saying that to you. If you're listening to this show, I want to start off by saying listen to it in its entirety. My goal today is to educate you about what is in the deal, or maybe what's not in the deal, and why I believe that the president is getting bad advice from some people around him. All right. That's the whole goal here. I want to make this deal better. I want to make it better for the president. I want to make it better for the American people. I want to make it better for national security. And I believe the president is getting bad advice. Now, for months, we've all been told the objective of this entire thing with Iran was simple. Stop the world's leading state sponsor of terrorism from obtaining a nuclear weapon. I do believe the president is absolutely doing that. So let's just start with that, all right? We also were told this is about restoring stability to the Middle East and ensure freedom of navigation through the most important waterway on Earth, the Strait of Hormuz. When it comes to that, that is now my biggest concern, is that we are actually not going to get that. And you may say, Ben, what do you mean we're not going to get that? Well, if you look at the memo of understanding, Iran is going to be rewarded, is the best way I can describe it, with having power over the Strait of Hormuz. That is something that I think is unacceptable. I don't believe that's the right decision. I think that that is one of the most important waterways on Earth, and we've witnessed how much it is can be used against us, and now we're seeing it straight up how much it is being used against us. All right, so let's just, I want to start with that. Now, the text of the proposal and the memo of understanding is out there. You can read it. I'll read parts of it to you if I need to, but I'm going to give you the overall, all right? This is where the debate now is erupting and where guys like me are sounding the alarm telling you this is not the right agreement. There are real arguments now over whether the agreement achieves the goals that I mentioned above. All right, whether Tehran walks away with significant concessions, which based on what we have read, the answer is they're winning here, okay, in this agreement. Now, the agreement has also been defended by President Trump, his administration, Vice President J.D. Vance, and top White House staff as a framework. And they want you to understand that this is, I guess, in essence, like the best deal we could get done really, really fast. I still don't think that means it's a good deal or worth signing as it reads right now. I also want to tell you there's a lot of hardcore America First conservatives in the House and Senate that I have talked to this afternoon and all day today who have said the same thing to me over and over and over again. They've all said they can't believe that this is what we have. Now, good friend of mine was pretty brave and came out early and has taken an awful lot of heat on what he has said, and that is Ben Domenech. Ben is a Fox News contributor. You see him on Fox a lot. You see him on Brett Baer's show, and I'm going to have him on in a moment to explain why he has concerns over this deal. And I think this is one of those grand conversations that is so important, because if we don't know what's in the deal, and then that's a disaster. And we've also been told that there's like certain things in this deal they can't tell us about. That makes no sense to me at all. Putting Qatar's interests ahead of Americans. Sorry, that's not your job. I don't care if you are the vice president.

the United States of America to put the concerns of Qatar and their privacy in this memo of understanding ahead of the United States citizens who elected you. I just want to say that on the record very clearly. Now, Vice President J.D. Vance has talked about the framework, he said, that can permanently end hostilities and prevent Iran from becoming a nuclear power. That's good. Some security analysts, by the way, and pro-Israel voices, I'm one of those, are pointing to several provisions now that we believe give Iran way too much leverage. So let me walk them through these biggest controversies for you so you understand this. Number one is the Lebanon clause and what happens to Israel's position, all right? This is the first major point of controversies involving Lebanon as well. And the agreement in the memo of understanding basically commits all parties to, quote, respect Lebanese sovereignty and end military operations on Lebanese territory where they are housing terrorists, okay? Iran has interpreted this language as requiring Israel and its forces to leave Lebanon. Iranian officials publicly stated that a final agreement requires all of Israel's withdrawal from Lebanon. That means that they can then advocate, support, send money and munitions and whatever else to the terrorist proxies that are in Lebanon. That is something we should not agree to in writing ever. All right. Now, many are now arguing that this is effectively providing political protection for Hezbollah. I'm not in favor of that. The Iranian-backed militia, which we tried to annihilate, and so is Israel, this has been one of Israel's greatest security threats and a massive killer of Jews. So just understand this. Now, their argument, by the way, is straightforward, so you understand. Israel has literally spent years warning the world that Hezbollah has built not only a massive missile arsenal along its northern border with Iran's support, but they argued that forcing Israel to withdraw from before Hezbollah is fully neutralized would allow Iran's proxy network to not only survive, but then to thrive. All right. That is a problem. Now, let me tell you what supporters of the agreement are going to tell you so you understand both sides. I think this is really important. Supporters are going to respond that this language is only intended to create a broader ceasefire and reduce the chance of a regional war and not to reward Hezbollah. They're already saying this on TV, all right? And they also say the exact implementation of security arrangements, quote, remains subject to further negotiations. Look, it's in writing. This is a bad part of the deal, and that's why I'm telling you about it right now, all right? Number two is the Strait of Hormuz, all right? And the Strait of Hormuz clause. I'm going to go through a lot of this with Ben Domenech in a minute because I want you to hear what he said. But this is the one that really concerns me, and I think it should concern you as well, all right? The Strait of Hormuz is insanely important, okay? Roughly one-fifth of the world's oil supply moves through this narrow waterway. It should never be controlled by Iran, because if it is, it will be weaponized, and everyone knows that. During this conflict, we saw it, like, in real time. Iran disrupted shipping and threatened global energy markets and put out their mines in the water and were trying to bomb ships. Like, it's a problem. Now, early American demands called for a complete reopening under unrestricted international navigation. But the current framework of the deal, based on what we now know, actually provides for a temporary period of toll-free passage, followed by negotiations involving Iran and Oman over future administration arrangements. Now, this could clearly give Tehran massive leverage over a route that many believe should remain entirely free under international norms and international waters, and it shouldn't be under the control of a terrorist organization, which is Iran and the IRGC. That is the problem here. Now, the Trump administration has already pushed back on this, and I want you to understand what they're saying. The Trump administration is arguing that the immediate priority is to reopen global commerce and prevent another energy shock and get oil prices down, which you should be in favor of. All right. Officials also say the agreement requires Iran to restore, quote, safe, toll-free shipping and that future arrangements remain subject to negotiations, quote unquote. Now, I go back to the core part here. I don't think we should ever trust Iran to be in control of the strait. I think it is truly shocking, okay, to see that this is the best we could do when we had our foot, as Trey put it, on their throat in Iran.

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8: All right, welcome back. It is the Ben Ferguson Show. It is nice to have you with us. As I teased earlier, I wanted to have a good friend of mine on because this is awkward when you are trying to tell people that love the president that he's getting bad advice. And to be clear, it's awkward when you're going on TV and you're having to say this. And my good friend Ben Domenech, you have to deal with this a lot right now. Congratulations. I'm watching you on TV and I'm smiling and laughing because I know how stressful it is because you want to pick your words wisely. He's also the man in charge of the Daily Wire, opinion editor, and host of the Big Ben Show as well. You can grab that wherever you get your podcasts, and you see him on Fox News Channel. So Ben, you and I think are very much alike on this, where it's like, how do you thread the needle? I started the show by saying there's three big things that I have major concerns on and why I feel like this is not the deal that we should be advocating for. And I think the president's getting bad advice. Number one, the Lebanon clause terrifies me in this memo of understanding. The Hormuz clause also, I think, is a disaster waiting to happen. We're rewarding Iran with in essence control of the strait, and be like, well, hold on, Oman's in there too. Like, that's not something like to make it better in my mind. And then the third part about this is they're the ones that shut down the strait, and we're rewarding them with more than pallets of cash. If you were angry about pallets of cash sent by Obama, you should be losing your mind right now, because the money question here is a big part of this. And if Iran is going to actually get paid before the deal is final, then they might just straight up be lying to us to get their hands on the cash and then not get the deal done either. Those are my three glaring things. Let's walk through them and get your take.
9: So I'll go in reverse order. First off, the money part of this is, to me, the most embarrassing and ridiculous. You should not have to pay this type of price to the Ayatollah in order to have some kind of deal in this situation. Unfreezing what could ultimately be, you know, as much as $300 billion. And also, of course, unfreezing right off the bat, a smaller portion of that, and allowing them to sell oil right off the bat before they've actually done anything measurably to demonstrate that they're going to move in the direction that we want. To me, that's just abhorrent. You can't do that, because once we know what they spend money on, Ben, we have so much experience. We know what their shopping list is, okay? It's missiles. It's weapons for terrorists. It's weapons for people who want to kill Americans. It's weapons for people who want to kill friends of America. And that's what they're going to do again. They're not building roads with this crap. They're not creating a universal healthcare system with this. They're just going to start throwing it at the same stuff they always throw.
8: And we laugh because it's so absurd. We know what they're going to do with the money. The other

0: part that I think is absurd is the money is going to who's de facto in charge right now of Iran, and that is a terrorist organization. We've declared them a terrorist organization. Obama said they're a terrorist organization. Biden said they're a terrorist organization. We've said it. It's the IRGC. Like, that's who's in charge.
1: Well, and this is the thing that is so odd about this, because it's the president has made, and I appreciate you, walking people through the difficulty of criticizing here. Part of the reason that it's difficult is because the president has made so many great decisions. When it comes to foreign policy and national security, I have been, really blown away by how smart he's been, how much he has made key decisions at key moments to deploy American military might in ways that have served our interest. I think it's been great. The problem is, this deal undoes a lot of that from my perspective, and the Strait is the perfect example of that. Before this conflict started, Iran was not in control of the Strait of Hormuz. The idea that they would be charging tolls and fees in order to go through it was absurd. Now, this deal presupposes that they're going to start doing that 60 days from now. And the money that they are going to get from selling their oil is going to start immediately. So the idea that this is a situation where, I mean, Trey Gowdy said this, I'm not sure that it's true. I think we could see the way it plays out, but he argued that this was actually a worse outcome than before the war. I would disagree slightly, only because their ballistic missile program has been set back significantly. Their military program has been set back significantly in terms of their Navy. And we've also seen the deaths of a number of their leading military figures and religious theocrats who want us dead. Those are all good things, and so we shouldn't pretend that that's not good. The problem is, if you come out of this with a deal where the Iranians actually have more money to spend on their grocery list, and they feel like they've won, they feel like that we came to them on our bended knee begging for a deal, which is certainly how this seems given the context of it, how much does that play into setting us back, which, the president's taken huge strides forward in reestablishing American authority around the world, making sure that, nations that are our opponents fear us. There's a reason the Chinese, for instance, didn't come to the Iranians' aid, even though they're their proxy. And that's something that I think is a very good thing. Unfortunately, this outcome seems like it's being settled for entirely domestic political reasons. And the spin around it, quite honestly, the spin, I don't know if you assess this the same way. The spin coming from the president seems more reluctant. It seems more about the economic ramifications. And, he admits, hey, if they go back on this, we'll be dropping bombs on their head again, shortly. But if you're doing that, the money's already flowing.
0: Yeah, he said that in Paris. I want to play this. It was simple, 8 seconds before he got on the jet, and here's what he said.
2: If they don't come through, is it a threat that we bomb? You can call whatever you want, but it'll probably happen.
0: Well, let's be clear. You and I believe him 100% that he will bomb the living crap out of them again if he needs to. So that goes back to the politics of this and the part. Trey Gowdy, by the way, said this, one of your colleagues at Fox. He said, this deal is in place. The Ayatollah doesn't have term limits in a year and a half, 2 years, like the president does, and he's still going to be in charge. So you make a deal here, and you can have trust that the president's going to do what he needs to do. But if the framework's still there, then guess what? The next guy inherits it, and that's not a good thing either if this is what's in it.
1: Exactly. If Gavin Newsom's in that Oval Office, or God forbid somebody else, it's not a situation that where I think you can have any confidence that they would do what is necessary. And look, I want to be clear about this. This is not an advocacy for some kind of extended boots on the ground conflict. And I think it was actually, and I'll be critical of Vice President here, because he responded to something that I said about him, and he sort of lumped me in with other folks and said they want to have this extended war where we're just bombing until every Iranian is dead. That's BS. That is not true. The simple fact is, I want an outcome that is in America's interest, and it is not in America's interest to hand billions of dollars to people who want to kill us and our friends. That's just facts. And the fact that that's a total straw man. It's the same way that the Obama bros played this back when they were arguing for the JCPOA. They said, well, if we don't do this, if this is such an existential threat, we will have to have another endless war in the Middle East. And that's what everybody who's critical of this is calling for. No, that is just not true. What we want is a resolution to this that doesn't have us handing over a gigantic bag of money to the people who hate us.

0: Well, let me ask you about that criticism and the back and forth. For people that don't know what caused that, explain that real quick. You had said some things very quickly. You weren't the first to sound the alarm. That's, by the way, I think it's brave. And there's a lot of people that are saying what you're saying and what I'm saying now. Behind the scenes, they're not going to say it publicly because they don't want to take the heat from the MAGA world, right? I say it this way. I really do believe this. I believe the president's getting bad advice. And when you're president, when you feel like the president's getting bad advice, I think it's our job to tell him that publicly. And yes, that's what you're basically saying.
1: Yeah, I mean, what Ben is referring to is the fact that I went on Special Report and said that we shouldn't be backsliding into some kind of hillbilly Obama version of foreign policy. What I mean by that is this. If you are just rebranding the approach that Obama used as being a, you know, screaming American Eagle saying, you know, this is a great plan, that is just not accurate. It's not what is actually going on. And it ignores the truth about what the facts of these plans are. And so from my perspective, this is kind of a branding exercise. You know, the vice president's been out there. He's been arguing for it. Clearly he believes in it. I don't. I think that it's a mistake. And I think that we should be free to criticize in this situation, in part because I think the president himself kind of thinks this may or may not work. You know, we've got 60 days to figure out what's going to happen. There could be some major changes to it. But look, I don't want some kind of warmed over version of we need to pay off terrorist states in order to keep the peace in the world. I don't think that's true. I think the fact is we have done great damage to the Iranian regime. I think that's a good thing, but we do not need to turn this into some situation where, everyone who has a critique of this deal, which has critics, by the way, that run the gamut on Capitol Hill, they do not just include the hawks on Iran. They include a lot of other people too. That is a sign that I think that this deal should be reconsidered. The president should reconsider it.
0: Quick break. Ben Ferguson Show. 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
2: 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Tonight, expect partly cloudy skies with a low of 61. Tomorrow, humidity will increase with a chance of a shower in spots during the morning. In the afternoon, it'll become breezy with a couple of showers and a heavy thunderstorm possible late. Thunderstorms may lead to flash flooding and localized damaging wind gusts with a high temperature of 87. I'm AccuWeather meteorologist Jason Caterina on WPG Talk Radio 95.5.
3: I'm Deborah Valentine. President Trump issuing a warning to Iran as high-stakes talks take place in Switzerland between the U.S. and Iran. Fox's Max Gordon.
4: President Trump, meanwhile, called out Iran's support for Hezbollah. Trump posting on Truth Social, Iran must immediately stop their highly paid proxies in Lebanon from causing trouble. If they don't, we'll hit Iran very hard again, just like we did last week, only harder.
3: The two countries' 60-day memorandum of understanding, in effect, it calls for a ceasefire between Israel and Iran. Opposition to President Trump's appointment of Bill Pulte as the acting director of national intelligence on CBS's Face the Nation. Democratic Representative Jason Crow of Colorado weighs in.
5: By law, Congress mandated that this person have significant intelligence experience because they have to make sure that we're keeping Americans safe.
3: The acting capacity of the role bypasses a standard Senate confirmation. 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

0: To tell people that love the president, the big concern around the country as the midterms are getting closer. Let me ask you devil's advocate a question here. And my guest with me is Ben Domenech, the Daily Wire editor. He's the opinion section there, also hosts the Big Ben Show. My question for you is this and could this possibly just be the pressure of the midterms? And maybe the president understands, and I said this on Fox earlier today, yeah. Look, midterms are coming. It's clear the president understands it and feels it. Other Republicans understand it and feel it. I have no doubt that the president will bomb them back into the Stone Ages yet again if he needs to. Is some of this maybe, hey, I just need to hit pause right now, get oil prices down, gas prices down, and I'm not afraid to deal with them after, but I don't want to deal with them in the minority. I mean, they had a vote, and if it wasn't for John Fetterman, war power on Iran would have looked very different for the president. It only because of Fetterman did it not pass the Senate, and that was yesterday.
1: Look, I think you're completely on to what's actually going on here. The dynamics of this are driven by the fact that there are a bunch of Republicans who are trying to keep their jobs, who are scared about gas prices and what it's done to middle and working class families going into the summer. And they're scared about the situation in the oil markets. And they want a short-term solution in order to keep their jobs. I think the problem is that, as you said, the Ayatollah doesn't have that kind of restriction on him. And once he starts getting that money, he's going to keep it and he's going to use it and he's going to spend it. And so that's, I think, the real problem here, that they have this short-term, we've got to keep a hold of things. Guess what? You know, the historic trends, we're always going to be against them. I think Republicans are likely to lose the House in the fall, even though it's a lot closer than it used to be in terms of how much Democrats have gone insane. And it's a real run thing when it comes to the Senate. It's tougher than I think people expected it to be. And what that ultimately means, I think, is that these domestic political pressures are putting the president in a position where he has to make a short-term call that may end up going and falling back, over the entire party in November or December. Assuming that the Iranians do the exact same kind of thing that they've done so many times in the past.
0: Final question for you on this, and this goes back to Israel. You are an ally of Israel, so am I. I'm unabashful about that. This Lebanon clause concerns me because it neuters, I think, Israel's ability to do what they need to do to go after terrorists in Lebanon, and there are a lot of them there. And by the way, those terrorists there will get immediate instant funding from Iran when they start getting this money from oil sales, which would happen immediately before the deal's even done, apparently. That worries me. And look, then you got to go with, hold on a second, if we're there to protect Israel and they're our ally, why would we have that in there as well?
1: I think this is an indication of the strain that has developed between the Israeli government and Bibi and the president. But let me tell you this. Look, I was on one of our Daily Wire programs yesterday with our friend Bayana Garsarga, and she said, look, if this was a bad deal for Israel but a good deal for the United States, I would still be in favor of it because the United States needs to look for its interest. But the truth is, this is a bad deal for both parties. And I think that that's something that, you know, it has to be factored into here. There should be no aspect of this deal that has anything to do with what's going on in Lebanon. That is not part of this deal. And Hezbollah is, I mean, look, the Israeli leadership and their military deserve the right to defend themselves, which is what they are doing in this instance. They should be allowed to continue to do that. And I realize that disrupts things for some of the other, aims that the president has. But, basically preventing them from defending themselves is a very bad message to send in that region. We should allow them to do that, and we should make sure that they have the ability to do that. And preventing them from doing that just because of some deal that, you know, quite frankly, I think is not going to last long term is absurd. We know the consequences of stuff like this. And as you said, that money is going to start flowing to these terrorist groups immediately, and there are going to be more lives lost because of it.
0: Yeah, it's a great point. I also think, based on my intel, you may have something different, that there's more than a handful of Republican senators right now that are saying this is a bad deal.
1: Yes. It's all I've been getting in terms of my phone calls today. And again, the people who are saying that are not necessarily the people who are rah-rah, let's go into Iran. It's a lot of the people who were like, okay, you know, if the president believes in this, I'm there with him. But now they're saying, look, this is not how we wanted this to get wrapped up. We thought we could.

0: see as something a lot better. And look, maybe there's a part of this that is driven by the hubris of how successful he's been in every other area. But look, we'll have the ability to look back in the future and see how this is judged, assuming that it goes forward the way that it currently is.
1: Make sure you check out Ben and the work that he does, the Daily Wire opinion editor there. They do great work there. Also hosts the Big Ben Show. You can check him out also on Fox News Channel as well. Ben Dominic, I appreciate you coming on and having this conversation. It's a hard one, but I hope it's one that everyone listening now understands this better. You can decide what you want on this afterwards, what you want to advocate for, but I say it, these are the tough conversations that I think are the most important as conservatives, and that's why we had it for you today. So, Ben, thanks for coming on. Let me give you another example of just kind of some of the shock out there. And look, I want to be clear. I think the president's getting bad advice. And that's why I'm doing this show the way I'm doing it today, because I want you to understand what I think is so we should be so worried about, cautious about. And even Trey Gowdy, who went on Fox News Channel, he has a show on Fox. He's a conservative guy. This is what he said on TV about this earlier. Listen carefully to the words he uses.
2: Senator, it's wonderful to see you. I was a little surprised, honestly. I mean, we literally had our foot on their throat militarily, economically. And I read this MOU, if you will, I guess about 48 hours ago, and I didn't believe it. I thought somebody was spoofing me when I saw it, because I see what we're giving up. And then I see this word downblend. And I'm not the smartest guy in the world, Senator, but if you can downblend, then you can upblend. And how long would it take Iran to upblend? Because Donald Trump is going to be gone in January of 2029, but the so-called supreme leader is not going to be. So here's my question for my fellow citizens. Do you really think Iran has abandoned its nuclear ambition? Do you believe them? What do you think they're going to do with the $300 billion? What are they going to do with the oil revenue? You think they're going to build schools? You think they're going to build, like, they're going to make women's life better, or are they going to continue to target America and Israel? I happen to think the latter.
1: Trey's right. Donald Trump's going to be gone, and this memo of understanding and this agreement could still be there, and that would allow for Iran to do insane things. And they're playing, as he described, the Ayatollah will still be there. He is absolutely correct. The Ayatollah is still going to be there. And this is going to end up being a massive problem, which is the reason why I don't believe we should agree to this deal the way it's being described. I just don't. Many conservatives coming out saying that this deal is not what they want and talking about why they believe there are flaws in the deal. And it's obvious that Donald Trump is going to have to do some serious convincing when he gets back to Washington, D.C. from the G7, sitting down with key Republicans in the Senate, explaining him why this deal is something that they should be excited about. Now, the president, speaking at the G7 about the deal, laid out his points for why he says this deal is, in fact, a good deal. Take a listen.
3: On Sunday, we reached an agreement with Iran that achieves everything we set out to accomplish, everything and much more. Ending the current conflict, reopening the Strait of Hormuz, and preventing Iran from ever obtaining a nuclear weapon. That's what it was all about. That was about 99%. Iran cannot have a nuclear weapon. They can't develop it, buy it. They can never have a nuclear weapon. At the same time, with this announcement, or close to it, as people started to think it was going to happen, when Iran was making some very positive statements, the stock market has surged to record highs, picking up thousands of points over the last short period of time, thousands of points. And oil is dropping like it has never dropped before, at levels that went in numbers, down $7, down $8. They've never seen anything like that. But if we didn't do this deal, we could have dropped more bombs for another 3 weeks, 2 weeks, 4 weeks. 2 years, you would never have the Hormuz Strait open. You would never have success. Your market would have, instead of going up at levels that nobody's ever seen before, would go down at levels that nobody ever saw before, maybe except for 1929 or whatever. And, you know, all the tough guys don't realize that this wasn't a three-month deal. This was years in the making. You know why? Because I was the one that killed General Soleimani. And if I didn't kill General Soleimani, we probably

0: wouldn't be talking right now about this deal because he was a mad genius. They never were able to replace him. But a lot of people forget that. The tough guys, you know, the tough guys that would drive the country right down the tubes. The past 2 days have provided a chance to discuss the details of this historic agreement with many of our closest friends and allies, including the G7 nations and many presidents and prime ministers. As you saw, Prime Minister Modi was here. We had a long talk. He's a great guy. They are thrilled that we made a deal. Every one of them. There's not one nation that came to us and said, please, sir, keep dropping bombs on them. Please keep dropping bombs. The stupid people say that. But I'm thrilled to report. And by the way, those last 2 days were brutal.
1: Quick break. Ben Ferguson Show. More after this.

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0: Sports.
1: I'm Evan Brown. The Supreme Court says gun manufacturers can be liable for gun crimes in New York. The U.S. Supreme Court is refusing to hear an appeal of a case out of New York State over a law assigning civil culpability for gun crimes to manufacturers and retailers of firearms. That law was challenged in a U.S. District Court in New York by the National Shooting Sports Foundation and supported by 24 Republican state attorneys general, but that law was upheld by both the District Court and the Second Circuit Court of Appeals. The NSSF did not make a Second Amendment-based case, but argued federal laws shielding the firearms industry should overrule the New York law, and that such laws could bring crushing liability for crimes these entities had no part in, that criminals obtaining firearms are the ones responsible for their crimes. And those are your bullet points. I'm Evan Brown, Fox News.
2: Hey, wouldn't it be great if life came with a remote control? You know, you could hit pause when you needed to, or hit rewind, like that time you knocked down that wasp's nest.
3: Uh-oh.
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2: 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But prediabetes does. With early diagnosis and a few healthy changes like managing your weight, getting active, stopping smoking, and eating healthier, you can stop prediabetes before it leads to type 2 diabetes. It's easy to learn your risk. Take the 1-minute test today at doihaveprediabetes.org. Life doesn't come with a remote control.
3: Yikes!
2: So you're on your own with the wasps. You have the power to take control of prediabetes. 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

not just to America, but also the rest of the world, the G7, saying that this agreement is a major foreign policy breakthrough. The president says it delivers on the core promise he made from the beginning. Iran will not have a nuclear weapon. In fact, Trump said that point is written clearly into the memorandum and that it will be backed by what he described as strong inspection and enforcement mechanism. Now, to be clear, there are many conservatives that are very worried about this deal. Many are criticizing the vice president for being the man in charge of getting this deal together. And the president is also pointing to what he says is a victory, the reopening of the Strait of Hormuz, as another victory. There are many that are saying, yeah, but you let Iran be in charge of that strait moving forward, and that is concerning. Now, that is one of the most important shipping lanes on Earth. It carries a huge percentage of the world's energy supply. And Trump says getting ships moving freely is incredibly important, and it will reduce the threat of global energy crisis and also help push oil and gas prices lower in the short term. Now, that's something American families can directly feel at the pump. And the oil markets have reacted positively, as they are now saying that they believe the waterway will remain open. Now, Trump is also emphasizing something else. He believes this is a perfect example of how peace through strength works. He says that he was able to get them to the table and leverage the military and economic conditions to his advantage. Now, Trump also warned that this is not a blank check. If Iran violates the terms or fails to comply, he says America has the ability to return to military action. At the G7, he put it very simply, if he doesn't like what Iran does, we will go back to shooting. Now, the broader framework also lays out a 60-day period to negotiate a final settlement. It includes a ceasefire, commitments related to Iran's nuclear activities under international monitoring, the reopening of maritime traffic through the strait, and discussions over sanctions relief and access to frozen Iranian funds that are tied to the implementation of the agreement, something else that many are fighting over in Washington right now. Now, it's important to understand that supporters see this as a historic opportunity, a deal that could prevent a nuclear Iran and stop a wider Middle Eastern war. It'll also stabilize the energy markets and bring down the costs for consumers. But many critics in the Republican Party are arguing that some of these provisions involving sanctions relief and Iran financial assets being reopened to them, as well as regional security commitments, could actually give Tehran too much in return before all of its obligations are fulfilled. Now, the debate, it's not over. The debate, however, is over those provisions, and it's going to dominate Washington in the coming days. But from Trump's perspective at the G7, the message was crystal clear. Trump believes this is a deal that ends a dangerous conflict. It protects American interests. It keeps Iran from getting the bomb. And it delivers economic relief around the world. Israel has literally spent years warning the world that Hezbollah has built not only a massive missile arsenal along its northern border with Iran's support, but they argued that forcing Israel to withdraw from before Hezbollah is fully neutralized would allow Iran's proxy network to not only survive, but then to thrive. All right. That is a problem. Now, let me tell you what supporters of the agreement are going to tell you so you understand both sides. I think this is really important. Supporters are going to respond that this language is only intended to create a broader ceasefire and reduce the chance of a regional war and not to reward Hezbollah. They're already saying this on TV, all right? And they also say the exact implementation of security arrangements, quote, remains subject to further negotiations. Look, it's in writing. This is a bad part of the deal, and that's why I'm telling you about it right now, all right? Number two is the Strait of Hormuz, all right, and the Strait of Hormuz clause. I'm going to go through a lot of this with Ben Domenech in a minute because I want you to hear what he said. But this is the one that really concerns me, and I think it should concern you as well, all right? The Strait of Hormuz is insanely important, okay? Roughly one-fifth of the world's oil supply moves through this narrow waterway. It should never be controlled by Iran, because if it is, it will be weaponized, and everyone knows that. During this conflict, we saw it, like, in real time. Iran disrupted shipping and threatened global energy markets and put out their mines in the water and were trying to bomb ships. Like, it's a problem. Now, early American demands called for a complete reopening under unrestricted

did international navigation. But the current framework of the deal, based on what we now know, actually provides for a temporary period of toll-free passage, followed by negotiations involving Iran and Oman over future administration arrangements. Now, this could clearly give Tehran massive leverage over a route that many believe should remain entirely free under international norms and international waters, and it shouldn't be under the control of a terrorist organization, which is Iran and the IRGC. That is the problem here. Now, the Trump administration has already pushed back on this, and I want you to understand what they're saying. The Trump administration is arguing that the immediate priority is to reopen global commerce and prevent another energy shock and get oil prices down, which you should be in favor of, all right? Officials also say the agreement requires Iran to restore, quote, safe, toll-free shipping, and that future arrangements remain subject to negotiations, quote, unquote. All right, I want to get some of your phone calls in here on this as well. So we're going to open up the PatriotMobile.com phone lines, 1-800-474-9732. 1-800-474-9732. 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We'll get your phone calls and hear your reaction to all of this. Quick break. Ben Ferguson Show. More after this.

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